0: There's nothing wrong with smoking marijuana. It's no worse than taking a drink.
1: A 20-year study of marijuana smokers in Greece showed a fine personality change and permanent brain deterioration.
2: There are still too many unanswered questions about the effects of smoking marijuana. Exhaustive tests are being made. Let's wait and see.
3: Man, you look uptight. You need a little grass.
4: No.
3: Around the house.
4: No, thanks.

0: He's just a kid.
1: He's old enough to have a buck. He's old enough to blow pot. Easy money, man.
2: Tom's impressed with what he has experienced. Nobody of the establishment lectured him, just gave him straight facts. Only the pot smokers seemed obsessed with the idea of turning others on. One afternoon, Tom again has a talk with his father. He's looked at both the pros and cons of blowing pot. He's not convinced that grass is all that harmful, but there is room for a lot of doubt. Why don't we wait and see? There's a lot of testing to be done before we'll know all the facts. We've already got our hang-ups with smoking and drinking. We know the consequences we face doing it. Why add another hang-up by blowing pot? Especially since the full consequences of that are not known. Tom has decided what he'll do. It would be stupid to take a chance. After all, he's no psychological cripple, unable to cope. Who needs a grass crutch? Much better to keep off the grass.

Rocky Jones, Space Ranger. Starring Richard Crane in Beyond the Curtain of Space, Chapter 1.

0: Let's take a look, huh?
1: And we've logged millions of miles this trip, and that calls for time off.
0: XV-2 calling Office of Space Affairs. Come in, please. This is the XV-2 calling Office of Space Affairs. Come in.
2: Come in, XV-2. State celestial position.
0: This is Rocky Jones of the Space Rangers reporting. Celestial meridian 58 degrees, parallel 146 degrees. We're now in second breaking ellipse of Earth, requesting landing clearance at approximately 1600.
2: You're dead center on Baker flight path, Rocky. Right or in, we're all clear and waiting for you. Well, hold it. Here's Secretary Drake.
3: Sir? Welcome home, Rocky.
0: Thank you, sir. I'm certainly glad to be back.
3: Was it a rough trip?
0: More or less routine, sir.
1: Much more than less, Mr. Secretary, believe me.
3: I can believe you, Winky. Come in the office when you land, boys. I'll have your leave papers ready.
1: Oh, thank you, Mr. Secretary.
0: Thank you, sir. Out.
4: Alert to ground crew. Alert to ground crew. Now learn this. XV-2 on Baker flight path, now at 85,000. Prepare.

0: Okay, locker up in the barn, boys. Hey, what about the seashore, Rocky? I know a place called Paradise Isle. Balmy nights and soft music under a big tropical moon. White sands washed by an emerald sea. How's it sound?
1: Let's see what Drake has to say about that, huh?
0: But he's already said it. Leave papers.
1: Look out, Rocky.
0: Hey, you know something? It's safer up there. But, who wants to be up there? Come on, Skipper.
2: Do you know you're a trespasser? On any foot of that mountain road, you could have been destroyed.
3: Yes, yes, Mr. Secretary, but I had to take the chance.
2: What's your name?
3: Vina Ray.
2: And your reason for being here?
3: Professor Newton.
2: I have no interest in anything that concerns the professor.
3: I know. You believe he's a traitor to the United Worlds of the Solar System.
2: Yes, his own words prove it.
3: But, Mr. Secretary, during our exchange of scientists with the Ophicius group, I was an interpreter. When the rest of us left, I shook hands with the professor. His eyes tried to tell me something. He gave me this.
2: To Professor Newton from Secretary Drake, with profound gratitude and eternal friendship.
3: But, Mr. Secretary, why did he leave the medal in my hand? He must have wanted me to bring it to you.
2: I don't know. Professor Newton recorded his decision on film. The Ophicians left it at our outpost on Sicinus to be delivered to me. It is proof positive. Griff, project the Newton declaration.
4: Yes, sir.
2: One moment, please. Mission complete and job well done, boys. Congratulations.
5: Thank you, sir.
0: Thank you, sir.
2: And now I have new orders. Here are your leave papers. Relax. Oh. Stretch out and watch the stars as something beautiful and mysterious, not as places you've been to make friends or to fight our enemies. Report back on the 20th.
0: Hey, Rocky, 2 months leave. How about that?
4: Ready with a Newton declaration, Mr. Secretary.
2: Thank you, Griff. Enjoy your time off, boys. You've earned it.
0: Thank you, sir. Come on, Skipper, let's not waste a second of that 2 months. Paradise Island, here we come.
5: Wait a minute, Winky. As long as we're here, let's see the Newton declaration, too, huh?
2: When ready, Griff.
5: Mind if we join you, Mr. Secretary?
2: Please do, Rocky.
6: Secretary Drake, may I first say this? The decision to remain on Ophicius is mine and mine alone. I have been influenced by neither word nor act. These people are my friends. Perhaps, thinking singularly, I would not have made such a drastic move and severed the ties of a lifetime. But I must consider my young ward, Bobby. A long life stands before him. And not through heritage, but by my choice, he can now share in the triumph and the glory of Ophicius. Come here, Bobby.
7: Newton wanted Bobby to become a space ranger. He said it 1,000 times.
6: Mr. Secretary, you've heard my wish, my declaration. Now, Bobby, say goodbye to our friends.
8: Goodbye, Mr. Secretary. And please, sir, say hello to Rocky Jones, to Winky, and to the rest of the Space Rangers.
2: A detailed letter made his breach complete. He surrendered all his property, even the Newton Observatory.
5: I'm sorry, sir, but I just can't believe it. Professor Newton was either drugged or forced to make that declaration by a threat on Bobby's life.
3: That's true, Mr. Secretary. He's their prisoner.
5: With your permission, sir, I'd like to find out.
0: Hey, Rocky. Oh, well. Another day, another moon, maybe.
5: Ophicius.
2: As you know, Rocky, they asked us to close our embassy. You won't be welcome either.
5: Yes, I understand, sir. But it could happen that we were lost in space and forced to land, couldn't it? I'm sure they're not prepared to invite open warfare by imprisoning a couple of space rangers.
0: Yeah, but they will be soon with Professor Newton on their side, huh, Rocky?
2: It's a gamble.
5: But worth the chance, sir.

0: grip to WOX. Grip to WOX. Come in.
1: WOX to grid. Come in, grid.
0: Beam urgent message to officials. Drake now release Professor Newt prisoner. Rocky Jones may attempt rescue flight.
1: We'll get it too, grid. Any further orders?
0: Stand by. If rescue flight is attempted by Rocky Jones, we'll inform you of blast-off time and refuel station. We're to destroy his orbit jet before it reaches your zone. And the blame placed on you. Out.
2: This is the curtain which separates our League of Planets from the Officious group. From that point on, they are able to jam our messages. After you pass that point, you'll be without a communication link. You'll be on your own, Rocky. It'll be dangerous.
3: I understand, sir. We'll make it, though. Now, where will our refuel station be?
2: That's up to you.
3: May I suggest Space Station RV-5? That's stretching the first hop, and there's very little traffic there.
2: Right. And in the interest of secrecy, I'll declare the area out of bounds, except to commercial craft. Now, for your crew.
3: Well, so that those on the other planet can't claim invasion, Winky and I should go it alone. We'll disable our ship, land, search for Professor Newton and Bobby, and try to bring them back with us.
4: Please, Mr. Secretary. Can't I go?
3: It's out of the question.
4: Why? Would that make it an invasion?
3: No, but it's not a picnic either.
4: I don't like picnics.
3: What I mean is, a flight like this is no place for a girl.
4: I'm not a girl. I mean, yes, I am, but I'm not a girl in the way you mean I'm a girl. I'll take care of myself, Rocky Jones. I can be of real help to you. Please, Mr. Secretary, I know these people. I speak their language and I know their country. And for your information, Mr. Rocky Jones, I'm also licensed as a navigator.
2: Miss Ray would be extremely valuable as an interpreter. We mustn't pass up any chance to make the mission a success.
3: Planetary conditions will be ideal at 0230. If you'll state my crew, sir, I'll prepare for blastoff.
2: Winky will go, and Vina Ray will be signed on as Auxiliary Space Ranger.
3: Very good, sir. Ranger Ray, prepare to stand inspection at 0200.
4: Very good, sir.

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1: Do your best to bring back Professor Newton, but please, Rocky, no unnecessary chances.
0: Yes, sir, I understand, sir. Oh, we wouldn't dare because we have a girl aboard.
1: It isn't that. We don't want to lose any of you, any more than Professor Newton and Bobby.
0: I'm sorry, sir. 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
0: Rocky Jones blasting off at 0230. 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Area declared out of bounds, making it ideal for attack without interference.
1: We'll be waiting for him, Grip. Over.

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1: They turn off that noise. Gives me the creeps.
0: Say, you been aboard a spaceship before?
1: Sure, on an interplanetary express. That's about as exciting as a streetcar. The orbit jet is different, believe me.
0: Well, that noise is our blastoff synchronizer, and when those two sounds get together, we'll be up there.
1: Really?
0: There's your navigating table, Navigator. Have fun.
1: Boy, this trip is over. You

0: Winky, you know I've never questioned an order from Drake before, but I just can't see where it helps having a girl aboard on a dangerous mission like this.
1: Well, she speaks your Ephesians language, Rocky, and that's what we'll need if we make a successful landing there.
0: I'd rather have an extra pair of fists. Anybody understands that language?
1: Oh, give her a break, Rocky. She's a good kid.
0: We're entering the exosphere. Switch on artificial gravity.
1: Artificial gravity, sir. Go over to work, Grab and Gertie, and don't lose your grip.
0: Correct drift 0.1 by 0.4.
1: One before, sir.

0: Pardon, sir, but we've entered the exosphere.
1: Oh, really?
0: And may I suggest a drift correction? Point one by point four.
2: Good charting, Vena.
0: Thanks, Winky. Awaiting orders, sir.
1: You're a little late.
0: What should I do, sir?
1: Return to quarters and knit me a sweater.
0: Sorry, sir. I don't know how to knit. But if I did, I'd make you a muffler and maybe tie it real tight around your neck.

0: Rocky, I'm sir. An object is approaching from 2 o'clock.
1: Oh, are you positive, or is this merely woman's intuition?
0: I said, and I repeat, there's an object approaching very rapidly.
2: She was right before Rocky.
3: Quick, Quickie, get direct on Astrophone.
2: Yes, sir.
0: What can I do, Rocky?
3: Nothing, just stay out of the way.
2: XV-2 calling Officer Space Affairs. Come in, Officer Space Affairs. XV-2 calling Officer Space Affairs. Come in, Officer Space Affairs. Acknowledge, please, we're under attack. Enemy unknown. XV-2 calling Officer Space Affairs. Come in, Officer Space Affairs. We're under attack. Mayday. Mayday. Mayday. It's a full channel, Rocky.
3: All right, we'll make a fight of it. Prepare to return fire.
2: Aye, aye, sir.
0: Please, Rocky, what can I do?
3: Secure in your blast chair.
0: But I...
3: That's an order, and stay there.

0: took a hit aft, sir.
1: I can't handle if you don't hold course.
2: Ready, Winky?
0: Ready, sir.
2: Approaching target. Steady.
0: Steady, sir.
2: On it, Winky.

0: takes care of them, whoever it was.
1: Level off for free fall, Winky, while I check the damage.
2: Aye, aye, sir.
1: You all right, Peter?
3: Yes, but what happened, Rocky? What is it?

0: guess we were lucky at that.
1: Yeah, I had to seal it off before we were sapped of oxygen.
2: Rocky! Winky!
1: Winky, if our luck holds on, we can limp into the space station. Say, call Vina forward. Let's see how she likes being a space ranger now.
3: Hey, Vina, Rocky says you... Vina! Vina! Rocky!
0: What?
3: It's Vina. She's sealed in.
0: What?
1: I hope we're not too late. Jammed, Winky. I'll have to cut it open. Prepare for shock therapy. Set up the regeneration unit. And Winky, get off the oxygen helmets. Once I cut through, the ship will be dry of air. Hurry!

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2: RV-5 to XB-2. Glad to hear from you. Rocky, this is Space Ranger Clark.
0: Why, am I glad to see you. I've got a crippled ship.
2: If you were allowed in more than one piece, I'd certainly be surprised. Hold on. I'll see if the magnetic couple will pick you up.

0: We got you, Rocky. Relax and we'll pull you in.
1: Thanks, Clark. Out. Oh, Vina. Gee, I'm glad to see you up and around.
2: Thank you, sir. I'm sorry I caused so much trouble.
1: Oh, that's all right. Could happen to anyone.
2: Thank you, sir. And I'm going to make up for it and prove that I can be it. Well, that a girl can be it.
1: Vina.
2: Yes, sir?
1: I've been thinking it over. There's an express that stops at the space station, and, well, it might be best to...
2: If I were on it?
1: Yes, Vina. You see, what's happened so far could be called routine for a space ranger, so... It's really no place for... Well, what I mean is it's best if you go back to Earth.
2: Say it. It's no place for a girl. Now listen to me, Rocky Jones. In the first place, I was the one who spotted the enemy ship. Remember?
3: Now look, Vina, don't...
2: Go ahead. Be the referee. Don't count me out. I can say what I think about you in 37 different languages. I'll start with the Martians. You're nothing but a big bowelback. On Neptune, they call you a...

0: And in conclusion, Rocky Jones, I meant every single word I said.
1: You'll never get her on the express at Ruth, Rocky. And you know, I've got a feeling that she's going to come in mighty handy when we make that forced landing on Ophicius.

Be with us next week, same time, same station, when we again take you into outer space for further adventures with Rocky Jones, Space Ranger.

How often have you done this today to clear your throat? Would you consider this a strain, or is it a harmless process? How does it appear to the naked eye? How many other activities do we perform in our daily existence which place strain upon the larynx? Singing, laughing, or just talking? Here is the larynx at work.

This harsh sound is known as a vocal fry. Can your eye detect the mechanics of its production?

While you may not recognize all of these sounds in isolation, we produce them frequently each day during our ordinary activities, alternating whisper and voice.

clearing of the throat. Watch the similarity to a cough. And laughter. In order to study the effect of daily stress upon the structures of the larynx, this equipment was designed for our special ultra-slow motion cinematographic investigations. A 5,000 watt incandescent lamp is used for illumination. The intensity of the light is regulated by a variable transformer. The light passes through a cooling cell and is concentrated by a system of lenses onto an oblique mirror. From this mirror, the beam is directed to the small laryngeal mirror, and thence to the larynx. The image of the larynx, in turn, is reflected by a special laryngeal mirror to the camera. A fast-tax camera of this type permits exposures of 5,000 frames or pictures a second. This complicated arrangement was designed to photograph the larynx under normal physiologic conditions, just as it is examined by indirect laryngoscopy. While the patient takes her place on the mirror, the camera is readied for action, and during this brief instant, 100 feet of film were exposed. Perhaps this tremendous speed can be demonstrated as a metal ball hits an ordinary light bulb. Not much to it, was there? Now let us examine the same event in ultra-slow motion.

To bring out these details, the factor of time was stretched more than 200-fold. This is 25 times as slow as the usual slow-motion pictures of athletic events to which we are accustomed. At such high speeds, only black and white film provides the precision our investigations require. This type of research has permitted us to present several new concepts of laryngeal physiology relating to the details of the vibratory cycle, to the intensity and frequency of sound production, and to the motion of the soft tissues and cartilages of the larynx. This scene represents normal voice production. The intensity of the sound increases over the 100 feet of film. At this moment, the vocal cords are vibrating 200 times per second. Note the rapid opening phase, while the voice is weak, and the short period of approximation. This observation conforms to the traditional picture of the vibratory wave. The information may be presented graphically with the vertical axis indicating the glottal width in percentage and the horizontal axis representing time as measured by the individual film frame. Note the rapid opening phase, the slow closure, and the brief period of approximation. The limitation of this finding, which has been accepted as a basic physiologic principle, is revealed when we examine the latter part of the same film strip. Here, at loud voice, the reverse ratio may be observed. The closing phase of the vibratory wave is now shorter than the opening phase, and the period of approximation has increased substantially. Returning to the graphic analysis, the superimposed graph pictures one cycle toward the end of our last scene. Note the contrast between the periods of approximation with weak and loud voice, which has also been observed on stroboscopic examination. Now note the reversed ratio between opening and closing phases, which is presented as a new physiologic concept. This finding accounts for the hitherto unexplained and contrasting results from different acoustic and physical tests. Extensive cinematographic observations on different subjects at different times confirm this phenomenon. This sequence shows a decrescendo. This first strip from the beginning of the film where the voice is loud again demonstrates the relatively long opening phase, brief closure, and prolonged approximation. The latter part of the same film strip at low intensity. By contrast, note here the short opening phase, prolonged closure, and brief approximation. Further experiments indicate this is the result of two interacting forces. First, tension of muscles and ligaments in the larynx, which was apparent in the previous film strips. And second, the pressure of the air column activating the cord. Observe the looseness of all structures in this type of easy voice production. On the corresponding graph, compare the rapid opening phase with the extremely long closing phase. There is no complete approximation. These graphs were prepared by our associate, Dr. Timke, from our motion pictures. Now note the change in this pattern when the air pressure is increased by a sudden push on the abdomen. With the release of the pressure, the laryngeal structures return rapidly to their former vibratory pattern. Watch the thick double lip at the free margin of the vocal cords, which we have recorded in previous motion pictures.
This intricate pattern is well illustrated in this scene at low frequency. The mucous membrane covering the vocal cords appears to trail the movement of the underlying muscles. It is apparent from these pictures that in many patients, the loose connective tissue between these two layers extends farther laterally and inferiorly than is generally assumed. In the production of voice, various laryngeal adjustments are employed to vary the pitch and quality. Singers refer to these fundamental adjustments as registers. We have attempted to record the same pitch using two different physiologic mechanisms. The first scene portrays the chest register of a young man at a frequency of about 175 cycles. Note the contrast as the same individual reproduces almost the same pitch in the so-called head register. The two graphs demonstrate the differences in the vibratory cycles. In the chest voice, we find a long period of approximation, whereas the head voice shows but a momentary contact. As expected, the relation of the opening and closing phases remains the same at similar intensities. In falsetto, the vibrations are much faster, and there is even less contact between the vocal cords. In some voices, only the anterior segment of the cords appears to move at very high pitch. Many interesting details may be observed by a slow motion study of the vibratory pattern. Observe the rotary motion of the ligamentum vocale in this patient at low pitch. Could the undulating waves spreading laterally across the cords explain the mysterious waves sometimes noted on stroboscopic examination? Other waves appear to travel in anterior and posterior directions as the vocal cords open and close. This longitudinal undulation is related to the pressure applied to different areas of the vocal cords. One of our collaborators, Dr. Sven Smith, has constructed artificial models to demonstrate this phenomenon. In this particular model, more pressure was exerted on one side, resulting in a typical longitudinal wave passing from one end to the other and back again during each vibratory cycle. If the two cords are weighted unevenly, asynchrony of vibration results. In this instance, the uneven weight was provided by the heavy concentration of mucus on one cord. Many other interesting phenomena will be observed on further study. Unfortunately, the scope of this film restricts the extent of our comments. Note here the involvement of all laryngeal structures in ordinary sound production. Observe the movement of the highlights, not only on the vocal cords, but also on the ventricular bands, in the arytenoid area, and even in the piriform sinuses. In this particular instance, these highlights reflect not only the vibratory frequency of the vocal cords, but also the modulations of the vibrato in an accomplished singer. Our own larynx shows the same total involvement during the stress of daily life. How many times each day do we abuse our vocal mechanism in this manner? The violent oscillations of the laryngeal structures resemble a fragile object in the throes of a violent storm. Hardly cause for amusement.

Now we enter the inhalation phase of the laughter, which is illustrative of laryngeal stridor. Let us compare the ordinary respiratory pattern with the vibration produced on inhalation. Here, the normal exhalation sound is coming to an end, and the laryngeal structures undergo the necessary readjustment. As the direction of the airstream is reversed, the cords come to a brief standstill. Resumption of phonation, this time on inhalation, presents an entirely different picture. Does the extension of the vibratory wave laterally give a clue to what might be observed from beneath the cords during normal phonation? Graphically speaking, in inspiratory sound production, the opening phase is extraordinarily long. The closing phase extremely brief, while the period of approximation takes up about one-third of the vibratory cycle. Even a light cough or clearing of the throat causes havoc in the larynx. This scene is included principally to show the movement of the supraglottic structures, particularly the epiglottis. During the course of this brief exertion, the rim of the epiglottis actually strikes the posterior wall of the hypopharynx, then recoils rapidly in a peculiar compound curve. We have measured the time of this maneuver and found it to be less than 3/1,000 of a second. Speed, even in our jet age. To a much lesser extent, a similar process may be observed frequently when a vowel is initiated during ordinary conversation. Again, we observe a constriction of all the laryngeal structures. If this constriction is increased sufficiently, as in a sharp staccato, a new and different phenomenon may be observed. Here is this peculiar pattern produced in a sustained manner, which is sometimes referred to as a vocal fry. Remember what you visualized at normal speed at the beginning of this film. Now watch what really happens. The vocal cords beat in a syncopated rhythm with a long closed phase following every second beat. What a novel and extraordinary configuration. This graph illustrates this biphasic pattern. The two peaks follow each other in rapid succession, while the closed phase takes up almost one-half of the total biphasic cycle. Acoustic measurements of the voice reveal a subharmonic of 75 cycles per second, one-half the fundamental frequency of the sound produced. The same film strip also shows another unusual movement, this one in the longitudinal direction. Instead of the usual pattern, there is an elliptical opening traveling from the arytenoid area to the anterior commissure as part of each vibratory cycle. Here is the same biphasic cycle in another person with a completely normal voice. This phenomenon can be observed only by ultra-high-speed photography. It has not been reported previously. Further research will be required to determine the underlying acoustic and physiologic factors. Dr. Smith has tried to explain the mechanics of this shift aerodynamically with a special model. This view presents a sagittal section through the sound-producing area. Observe the extensive vibratory motion progressing up the walls of the airway, and also the biphasic beat at the superior aperture. The various models use this film. The central rubber tube of the large model is weighted on each side by foam rubber and slit in the center for cross-sectional observation. The smaller tube

are activated by blowing and are photographed from the distal end. Pitch and quality can be regulated by tension and finger pressure.

Ultra-high-speed photography of the larynx has uncovered new information on normal laryngeal physiology under daily stress. With this basis, the research can be extended to the physiology of the abnormal larynx.

0: vicious barracuda waits the tiny fish to snare. Will he succeed in his plan? How will Goldie fare? Into the strange deep world below, a diving man descends. The mermaid tells the other fish that they will soon be friends.
1: Come on, men! Ooh, ouch! You knocked it off the ledge! The Baron!
2: Ouch! Curses!
3: Hey, Doc, Georgie, look! The hard water is over Goldie! The Baron can't get her!
4: What do we do now, boy?
2: Come on, let's get out of here.
5: But, my pretty little one, we'll be back.
3: Oh, she's safe. The Baron has gone away.
5: Whew, thank goodness. Boys, the Baron will be back. We must get Miss Minerva.
3: Right, Doc. The mermaid will take care of her.
6: Is she safe inside there for a while? Let's go get Miss Minerva.
3: Hurry!
5: I'll get her yet.
4: What do we do now, boss?
2: Not boss, Baron, you idiot.
4: What do we do now, Baron, you idiot?
5: That hard thing over the little fish is a glass bowl, like a glass bottle.
4: Yeah?
5: Yeah. And it'll break.
4: Break?
5: Right. Trigger, that rock on the ledge. You can push it onto the bowl. It will break the bowl, and we'll get the little fish.
4: Baron, stupid, you're smart.
5: But of course.
3: Let's hurry.
5: There, Miss Minerva will protect the little one.
6: I hope she's really safe from the Baron.
5: Now, you shrimp brain, when I give the signal, push.
4: Oh, you mean push?
5: Ready now?
3: Oh, we're nearly there. Hurry, fellas.
6: Bentley, Doc, look up there.
5: Ooh, suffering catfish. What's that?
3: It's not a fish. It's a monster. I've never seen a fish like that before.
6: It's a monster.
5: Careful, boys. It may be dangerous.
3: Dangerous or not, we've still got to tell Miss Minerva the mermaid about the Baron and that pretty fish.
6: Right. That and the little fish is in danger.
5: Yes, boys, you're right. We need Minerva's help.
3: Well, let's hurry before the wicked Baron Barracuda gets the poor little fish.
5: Ready now, Trigger? When we push this rock on that glass bowl, it will break, and the bright little fish will be ours.
4: Ready when you are, Baron.
5: Together now. Push. I can't budge it.
4: Oh, sure is heavy, isn't it, boss? I'll try again. Whoops! What's that?
2: What's that?
4: What's that?
2: I said, what's that?
4: And I said, what's that?
5: Oh, you mean that?
4: I'm getting out of here.
5: Sometimes, Trigger, your ideas have some merit.
3: Miss Minerva! Miss Minerva!
7: Why, Finley, what's the matter?
3: Trouble, Miss Minerva. Danger.
7: The Baron again?
3: Yes, but also a monster.
7: A monster?
5: Oh, yes, Miss Minerva, with arms sort of like yours, but no tail, and a big, round, metal head.
6: And a long, long snake from its head to the surface.
7: A long snake, arms, and a metal head? Oh, boy, that's not a monster.
4: Maybe, but it's no minnow either.
7: It's a human from the world above the sea. What looks like a long snake is a hose through which he breathes air. You needn't worry. It's just an ordinary man.
4: But, well, he might be dangerous.
7: Just don't get too close, boys.
2: Minerva, we have other news.
7: News?
4: Oh, yes. A new fish. A tiny, pretty one.
2: A fish from the fresh water.
4: A cute little thing. The color of those bright yellow coins.
7: Finley, you must mean a goldfish.
2: A goldfish, yes. That's what she is.
7: She'll need protection in the big ocean.
4: Well, I'll say. The Baron is after her already.
7: That wicked Baron. Show me where she is, boys.
0: Will the diver save the day for Finley and his friends? Can they stop the Baron's plot to gain his evil ends? But will the wicked Baron harm this fish of gold? Don't miss Dan's next adventure, which will soon unfold.

0: dead? Why, sure he's dead. Shot with a gun. Oh, don't give me that. He's laying right out here in an alley now. And stop giving me arguments. Give me Max Hurley. Max, I got Joe Wells.
1: Oh, yeah? What you been drinking? Joe Wells has been a concrete block holding up a bridge somewhere for the past 5 years.
0: Wise guy, ain't you?
2: We just don't like making calls on little men that ain't there.
0: All right, all right. Hang on now. I'm going to take another look. Now, make sure it is Joe Wells.
3: Poor Murphy. He's about ready for the old cops home. I think he's having optical delusions.
4: $20.72 and standing on my feet all day.
3: Oh, you're just mercenary.

0: Mixie, you are now scanning at the masterpiece of a master. You are now perusing the produce of pure genius. In fact, you are now gazing upon the nucleus of a neurotic. Furthermore,
1: No, this is all very nice, Clutch, but I'm tired. I'd like to go home.
0: What a lack of depreciation. Mr. Miggs, if you'll give me your attention for just a moment, I'll endeavor to explain the intricacies of this chair.
1: This is all very nice, Clutch, but I'm tired.
0: So you're tired? So what? So you ought to thank me. I'm only trying to fix it so the customers will get the proper remuneration for their money. Now, get a gander at this. Gave myself a hot foot, didn't I? I gotta fix that.
1: No. Please, Clutch, not now. Come on, Clutch.
0: Double crosser.
2: I don't know what
1: I'm going to do. My life hasn't been the same since my brother-in-law had to die and leave me this place.
0: Wish he'd left it to me.
1: Yeah, but you weren't retired. You hadn't worked hard all your life like me. I'm an old man.
0: What do you think I am, kindergarten stock?
3: Disappeared. It's vamoosed. Listen, Max, I ain't blind, and I know Joe Wells when I see him.
0: Murphy's really at it tonight. I think something bit him.
3: Maybe we better go see. And I tell you, it was him.
4: Oh, sure, I'm sure. Say, what is it? What night? I'll wait for you.
0: Just too bad. Murphy, I'd advise you to see an optimist.
4: Very funny. You go home, Miggs. I'll lock up after you.
0: I wouldn't trust him, Miggs. Not in his condition.
1: I don't mind waiting. Is there anything I can do?
4: No, I just gotta wait around here till Lieutenant Hurley shows up, then we'll be out of here in a couple of minutes.
0: That broken down rubber heel. Why don't they detach him off the force?
4: Why don't you shut up?
1: Well, I hope you'll all be out of here soon. I'm very tired.
4: What do you think I am?
5: I'll bite. What are you?
0: Well, if it ain't your typewriter herself.
1: Oh, Miss Gallagher, there's been some kind of a trouble.
0: Hey, Gallagher, give me a match, will you?
5: A twerp like you smoking that.
0: Big things sometimes come in little packages.
5: You'll keep on, they'll make you a moron. Junior grade.
0: Think you can afford this?
5: What's the trouble?
1: I really don't know. How'd you do today? Any better?
5: Any better? Imagine. Just because I lost my expense account in a crap game, they put me on a leg job in some corny police station out in the sticks.
1: Who?
5: My paper. For crying out loud, aren't you listening?
1: Oh, this is Miss Gallagher, Mr. Murphy. She lives upstairs over the exhibit.
5: A flea bag renovated into an apartment.
0: Hey, got another match? Just when you give me his damage.
5: Beat it.
1: I think it's a nice little place you've got upstairs.
5: As places go. Oh, don't mind me tonight, Mr. Miggs. I'm just mad at the world.
1: She's a reporter.
5: But you wouldn't know it. You're a disgrace to the Chronicle, they said. We're going to teach you a lesson, they said. Get that, will you? They're going to teach me a lesson. Me, the one who covered the Gardner Stanley hanging. And how about the Kingman fire? I even had the newsboys crying.
0: I wasn't crying.
5: You.
0: Give me the news bulletin, Pete Willis, any day. There's a reporter for you.
5: Pete Willis. That double-crossing snake?
0: Double-crossing snake? He got my father in a clear after being sent up for that murder rap, didn't he? He found the guy that really done it and pinned it on him, didn't he? That took brains. And furthermore, you wasn't calling him a snake about a month ago, where you two was lollygagging around together. Should have seen him, Murph. It was really a panic.
4: I wish you'd quit rattling your head. I got all I can do worrying about what happens with Joe Wells.
5: Joe Wells? What about him?
4: I find him murdered, then he disappears again.
5: Yeah? I'd give my IT for an explosive on it, if it really happened. Gee, if it only was Joe Wells, maybe then I could make that rag I work on take me out of the doghouse.
0: And you at doghouse looks good.
5: Oh, quiet.
1: Is he very important, this Joe Wells?
0: Never heard of Joe Wells? Now, there's total ignorance for you. Do you not never read no newspapers? Joe Wells was just the biggest noise in the rackets, that's all. Why, Joe had so many notches on his Tommy gun, it looked like a buzzsaw. And furthermore, I'll tell
3: he
0: you something.
3: He disappeared about 5 years ago, and everybody thought his own boys done it.
5: I still think so.
3: Well, I'm still thinking about that reward. $5,000 for the guy to find him, and I had him.
5: Sure you did, Murphy. But stop making it worse for yourself thinking about that $5,000.
3: How are you going to stop thinking about $5,000?
5: Well, I'm going to bed. Good night.
0: Happy nightmares. Say, Murphy. Just between you and me, was that really Joe Wells you had?
3: Look, kid, I'm the guy that put the pinch on him that time at the World's Fair, ain't I? Well, I'd know him, wouldn't I?

my number, please? Yeah. Yeah, W-I-L-L-I. Yeah. Well, I had your number, but I must have displaced it. I wonder if you'd be complimentary enough to give it to me. Huh? Yeah, I'll wait, but make it snappy, will you?

0: Pete. This is Clutch. Clutch, you know.
1: Oh, Clutch. What do you know? What's new at the waxworks?
2: Come on, throw.
1: Yeah?
2: You tell the kid to go to a picture show and call back later.
3: I gotta get home, and I'm out $2 already.
1: Yeah,
3: Come on, will you?
1: Go ahead, Clutch. Nobody's listening.
0: Look, there's a cop over here by the name of Murphy. He claims he found the body of Joe Wells. Uh-huh. I don't know. Out in an alley someplace.
1: Hey, you say Murphy found him?
2: Here's my cabbage. Will you shoot again?
3: What's the use? He always wins anyway.
1: And Gallagher knows, huh? Okay, sweetheart. I'll be over in 5 minutes.
3: Hey, where are you going? What about our dough? Yeah.
1: You don't have to leave, fellas. You can spend the rest of the evening in this joint.
2: What are we going to do for money? You've won it all.
1: And don't break the glassware, will you? I only live here. Oh. This will be much safer in the car.
2: Well, how do you like it?
3: I haven't got a quarter.

0: What a lucky sieve.
1: Stop telling me that, Murphy. So you think you had Joe Wells? So you think he got away? So what?
2: Well, so I think I'm telling you that, Doll.

Chronicles? Extension 13. Hello, that you, Marty? Gallagher. Look, get over to my place quickly, will you? And bring that camera, pal. Yeah, it's hot. Now get over here before it boils over.

0: give you a buzz. I didn't know if anything was up.
1: It's worth investigating, Clutch.
2: Hey, Pete, you got a match?
1: I thought I told you about picking those things up out of the street.
2: Out of the street? Lobby at a Biltmore. What do you mean out of the street?
3: Hello, Mr. Willis. Haven't seen you around lately.
2: Yeah, that's right. What happened with you and Gallagher? Did the milk of romance slightly curdle?
1: Well, shall we say temporarily soured, old boy? She thinks I shoot craps with loaded dice.
2: Has it got anything to do with that Washington assignment you and her went on last week? Where she lost her expense account?
1: Her expense account? Where is she now?
2: Upstairs.
1: Let's go in here and see what's going on.
2: Right.
3: And another thing, Murphy. I don't believe... Hey, what is this? Who called you in, Willis?
1: I have little birdies working for me, Max.
2: Little birdies with golden wings.
3: Oh, yeah? Someday I'm going to clip them golden wings for you good. I don't believe a word of your whole story.
2: Before you start clipping, how about give me a match?
3: Joe Wells is deader than a mackerel. He's been that way for a long time.
4: Boy, you never can tell. You say you saw him, Murph?
3: So what are you suggesting? That we conduct a house-to-house canvass in search of the body? And on this kind of evidence?
4: I don't care what you do from now on.
2: You're not letting this thing upset you, are you, Murph?
1: Tell me more about it, Murph.
3: Where did I grab the shots? What shots? Hey, what is this? What are you trying to pull, Willis?
1: I don't know him. He's not my boy.
3: Well, Gallagher called me. That's all I know. She was all excited about something she had and wanted me to take some pictures.
1: Gallagher?
3: Who the blazes is Gallagher?
2: She's some gal who lives upstairs. That's something to do with the newspapers.
3: Well, go on home. We ain't got nothing to photograph. The dame had Flaisner up on it.
2: I don't know. Maybe I
1: wouldn't do that, pal. She's gone to bed.
2: Yeah, she's retarded for the evening.
1: She called downstairs a few minutes ago and told me to tell you that it was all a mistake.
3: A mistake?
1: Yeah.
3: No, that ain't like Gallagher. She don't play hunches.
1: Oh, believe me, pal, she'd be highly insulted if you ever spoiled her sleep.
2: In fact, she'd be inflamed.
1: Yeah.
3: That's a laugh. Spoil her sleep.
1: Oh, sorry, old boy. Goodbye. Goodbye.
2: What are you figuring, Pete?
1: See you later.
2: Oh, let me go with you. Maybe I can help you.
1: I said later.
2: All right, I'll be around.
1: Yeah, practice on it till I come back.
2: Thanks, Pete. Mucho gracias.

0: That you, Marty?
1: Dolly, don't you know my knock anymore?
0: You stick your nose into your feet, Willis, and I'll throw my typewriter at your head.
1: Baby, can't you talk without screaming? This is business.
0: Go away, Mr. Willis. I'm very busy.
1: You're busy? You don't think looking for Joe Wells is any fun, do you? You're not still sore about that crap game, are you, honey?
0: That's one thing I'm not talking about. That's the kitchenette.
1: Mm-hmm. You know, they weren't my dice. They belonged to Charlie Baker.
0: That's the closet.
1: Yeah. Besides, they weren't crooked. I just ran into a streak of luck, that was all.
0: Is that what you call it?
1: Uh-huh. Excuse me.
0: If you're looking for dirt, it's not there. And Joe Wells either.
1: I didn't think you were that dumb, honey. But you never know.
0: Oh, look, Pete, I'm really not mad anymore.
1: Mm.
0: I mean about the crap game. But I'm busy.
1: Mm-hmm.
0: No kidding, I think I've licked the first act of that play I told you about. I was just playing around with the idea when you knocked.
1: Oh, did I tell you you were gorgeous tonight, honey? Such a wonderful liar. Writing a play, huh? While Detective Lieutenant Hurley's plainclothesman stalked through New York streets, searching apartments and alleyways, creating terror in the hearts of innocent bystanders, the body of Joe Wells was lying in... Lying where?
0: You're so good. Why don't you finish it?
1: You know, this is really horrible. You should go back to writing lovelorn columns.
0: Yeah, well, it's a lot more exciting than that stuff they print under your name.
1: All right, baby. I want to help you. Where have you got it?
0: Got what? That is...

0: just in case it's found.
1: Oh, I'm sure.
0: If you don't get out of here, I'll call the cops.
1: Yes, you will.
0: What are you going to do?
1: Nothing. I'm going to let you finish the play. But I'm afraid you're going to write the last act in jail.

0: Okay. Okay, I'll look into it right away. Murphy, I can't give this thing any more of my time. Will you quit shoving my chair around? Why don't you get out of here?
1: Why should I? I inform you that this happens to be my place of employment.
0: I'll send over a couple of boys and you can scout around. Maybe you'll find something. Or maybe you won't. Oh, I just got a hurry call to look into a shooting a couple of blocks away. You want to go?
2: No, thanks. I'm going home. You know, early to bed, early to rise.
0: Well, any way you want it.
2: Uh-huh.
0: Now, you wait around outside. The prowl car will pick you up.
1: Any new developments?
2: I don't know yet. Well, thanks for calling, Clutch. I'll see you around.
1: Right.
2: Good night, Mr. Mays.
3: Good night, Mr. Willis.
1: Take care of yourself, Pete.
3: I'll go put on the nightlight in the back. You'll be ready now.

0: figs. What's the matter? What are you so dissipated about? You look like you fell in a barrel of flour.
1: Out there. Sitting out there.
0: Who's sitting out there?
1: There's a corpse out there playing cards.
0: What?

0: He's really dead. What do you think you're doing?
1: You shouldn't have done that, Clutch. I was just telephoning the police.
0: What do you want to do, get us in trouble? We got something on our mitts. That stiff is really rigor mortis.
1: But I got to telephone the police.
0: What are you doing, using last year's brains? You know what'll happen if you call in the cops? They'll throw bright lights in your eyes. They'll give you the rubber hose treatment. They'll break you down.
1: Break me down? For what?
0: For what? Now, there's a clever injection. For killing that guy out there, that's for what?
1: I didn't kill him. He got in here by mistake.
0: You try to tell the cops that. You seen what happened to my old man, didn't you? They'll think you had a motive. You'll be a felony. What we gotta do is get rid of that body.
1: Oh, get rid of the body. You mean hide out in the street behind some ash cans? Is that what you mean?
0: Have it bounce back on you in the morning? Oh, no. Gotta get it out of the neighborhood. Way out.
1: Oh, my goodness, out of the neighborhood. But how?
0: Well, we'll take the corpse and put it in your car and deposit it someplace far away in this vicinity.
1: Yeah.
0: Come on, let's get your car.
1: Get the car. Oh, my hat.
0: Yeah, my cigar.

0: Marty, is that... Who are you?
1: I think you and I have a little business to transact.
0: Business? If my price isn't right, it won't make any difference.
1: That's the body of Joe Wells.
0: Lucky I swept up yesterday, isn't it?
1: Your levity fails to impress me, Miss...
0: Gallagher. Sue Gallagher. Will you stop scaring me with that gun? If this is a gag and Pete Willis sent you...
1: Let's not get away from the subject, Miss Gallagher. If you haven't got the body of Joe Wells in this apartment, I'm convinced that you know where it is. You see, I followed the blood spots from the Empress Hotel across the alleyway to your staircase. And now this. I know he was shot, and I know that he couldn't have dragged himself much further. Where is he?
0: All right, what's the use? The body's downstairs in the exhibit.
1: Ah, now we're getting somewhere.
0: I don't imagine you want to meet the cops who are down there.
1: Oh, now, Miss Gallagher, let's be honest with each other. We both heard the police car drive away a few minutes ago.
0: That's too bad.
1: I'll follow you.

0: Gallagher? Is that you, Miss Gallagher?
1: Yes, Mr. Miggs.
2: Who's that?
1: He owns the place. I guess he's closing up.
2: You'll go back and wait.
3: He's gone upstairs again. Let's perambulate.
0: Let me rest a minute, please, Clutch. That's all I need. Miss Gallagher, catch him doing this.
3: Just happen to remember, the top on your car is down. We gotta put it up.
0: Do we have to do that?
3: Now, Mr. Miggs, you wouldn't want to risk your social standing by being seen chauffeuring a demolished gangster through the streets, would you? All right, never mind. You sit there and rest. I'll put the top up.

0: I don't know. I don't get it. What's your angle? Where are you heading? What in the world do you want with that corpse?
1: Let's say it's a collector's item.
0: Well, as long as we have to wait, I'd like to get the story on paper.
1: You'll be wasting your time. You won't have the body to prove it.
0: After you're through with it, it'll turn up somewhere.
1: That is a moot question. Answer it, but be careful what you say.
0: Hello? Oh, McAndrews.
2: Hey, listen, lame brain. What do you mean, getting Marty out on a wild brain's out for nothing, huh?
0: The night editor is upset. All right, so I called Marty. So it was a mistake. What about it? Well, I said it was a mistake. What do you want me to do, cut my throat?
2: Well, that's not a bad idea. Or better still, go back to school and learn how to write.
0: And don't you tell me anything about writing stories. I'll be getting bylines when you've ended up on a copy desk or gray hair.
1: Oh, you're disappointed in something.

0: Hello. Wrong apartment, I guess.
1: Mm-hmm. What are you doing here?
0: Well, you know how a fella can make a mistake.
1: Mm-hmm. Where'd you get this?
2: Oh, nothing in there.
3: Well, what happened? Well, I'm just the manager of the place. I heard a shot about an hour ago and called the station. I couldn't help it if you guys didn't get here in time.
1: What else?
3: Well, when I come in to see, the door was open, and like you see it now, nobody around.
1: That's fine. What about the guy that rented the joint?
3: I don't know. I don't know nothing about him. He'd just been living here in the place a week, never showed his face. He was just a mug.
1: Yeah, like what?
3: Well, little rat-faced guy with a pinhead like a carp.
0: That was Joe Wells. You can tell by the...
1: Shut up. I make the discoveries around here. I guess I know Joe Wells when I hear him. Now, what do you know about it anyway, Hawkshaw? Where did you get the key to this room?
0: Back at Miggs's. That's where Joe Wells is now. The girl's got him.
1: What girl?
0: Gallagher.
1: Gallagher?
0: Yeah, you know, the reporter that lives upstairs.
1: Everybody knows everything around here but me. I'm just a detective. Come on, let's get back to Miggs.
4: Everything's all set. Let's grab him and hit the gravel.
5: I hope we're doing right, Clutch.
4: Of course we're doing right. I figured this whole thing out by the process of mental reduction.
5: Oh, well, you gotta drive, Clutch. I'm too nervous.
4: Okay, if I make you feel any better.

0: Your friends are leaving, Miss Gallagher. Now I'll relieve you of that body.
1: Wait.
2: Open up, it's the police.
3: Come on, open up in there.
0: Visitors in the alley. That's too bad.
4: It's going to change your plan.
0: I don't think so, Miss Gallagher. But only yours

0: Let's see what I can do with this lock.
1: No.
0: Pass key won't work. Let's try around front.

0: Grab a hand. You and I could make a fortune here. All right, Mac, put it away. No matter what you're looking for, it's not here.
1: You're not the police.
0: No.
1: I wouldn't call for them if I were you.
0: Why should I? Maybe you and I can do some business.
1: What are you selling?
0: Oh, a lot of things. For instance, Joe Wells.
1: Either the girl was lying or you've double-crossed her.
0: Call it anything you want, but I've got the body.
1: Where?
0: We can't talk now. You better get out of here. The cops will be here any minute. How about my apartment, say, in an hour?
1: I have little choice.
0: 1140 Regent Place.
1: 1140 Regent Place. And I hope you're not wasting my time, Mr.
0: The name's Willis.
1: Mr. Willis.

0: Yeah, all right, Martin. Yeah, I'll take care of it. I'll keep you posted. Bye-bye.
1: Well, what'd you find?
2: Nothing. She's staggering around her apartment with a lump on her head the size of an egg, trying to find some ice cubes to put on it.
3: She said some goony guy clunked her on the noggin.
2: Maybe I'm crazy. I've never been on a case like this before. I'm trying to find a corpse that somebody stole.
3: Somebody stole it?
2: Where have you been? The dame says she stole the corpse. Then some guy stole it from her. Now, can you figure that out?
3: Uh-huh.
2: Who in the blazes would want a corpse in the first place?

0: right, sweetheart. Now, where is it? Now, look. You don't think you're going to get away with this for long, do you? You almost got yourself killed, and now the cops are on your trail. Let me take over. You're talking to Papa.
1: I told Hurley who took it. Will you stop bothering me? I've had enough for one night.
0: It's still your party, Angel. Somebody's got the corpse, and it's not the guy who conked you.
1: Well, the way you talk, it sounds like you know more about this thing than I do.
0: I do. I saw the creep just before he got away. The way you're handling things, you're going to wind up in the morgue instead of Joe Wells. Please don't be so cute.
1: How do you figure in on this?
0: I told him I had the body. I wanted to help you out.
1: Oh, sure, sure. You mean you'd like to wheedle it out of me with that sweet talk and hog the story for yourself.
0: Baby, you know there's enough story in this for both of us.
1: I told you I haven't got it.
0: Stop kidding, Papa. We have to produce a corpse in an hour, so come on.
1: I told you I didn't have it.
0: There you go, leaving me holding the bag.
2: All right, lady, get your coat on. You're going to jail.
1: Jail? For what?
2: Stealing corpses.
1: But what was stolen from me?
2: That's tough on you, lady. You started this game of put and take.
1: What about him? He said he saw the guy that socked me.
0: A figment of her imagination, Max. I've told you everything. I'm merely an innocent bystander.
2: Yeah, what are you trying to do? Drag him down to your level?
0: Yeah.
2: Come on.
0: I'll phone your relatives, honey.

0: Oh, Clutch.
1: Pete, boy, am I glad I found you home. You alone?
0: Yeah,
1: we're alone. They got Migs.
0: Who has?
1: The cops.
0: Well, that's too bad. But look, Clutch, I'm expecting a very important visit.
1: Oh, but this is more important. We took the body of Joe Wells and stacked it in a freight car, and the cops chased us.
0: What?
1: Yeah, we found the body in exhibit. We figured we'd better do something with it.
0: Why didn't you call me?
1: There wasn't no time, and besides, I didn't want Gallagher busting it, so I figured I'd take the body and hide it and then tell you, and you'd get an exclusive with no interference.
0: All right. Then what happened?
1: We got the body hid in a freight car right when a yard bull spies us just as we're lambing, so we got scared.
0: So you ran?
1: So we run.
0: Oh, that's just dandy.
1: Wasn't so dandy for Migs. He got caught.
0: What about the corpse?
1: I don't guess they know nothing about that yet. Poor old Migs. You got him on suspicion of trespassing prohibited or something.
0: Have you any idea where you put him?
1: Who, Migs?
0: No, the corpse.
1: Well, certainly.
0: Well, what are we standing here beating our gums for? Let's go get it.
1: Right.
2: Gallagher, what now? If it's that kidney foot Hurley again, you tell him for me.
3: Stop racing your motor. Somebody just put up your bail.
2: Bail? Who?
3: That ain't my department. Better ask out front.
2: And I said miracles never happen.
4: Yeah, you better get here right away, Hurley. Something just broke on the Wells story. That's right. A guy named Migs. Complete confession. Snatching bodies.
5: I didn't confess anything. I just said...
4: You said you stuck the corpse of Joe Wells in a freight car, didn't you?
2: Mr. Migs! What did you do?
5: Oh, Miss Gallagher, I'm so glad to see you.
2: Don't tell me they think you're the guy.
5: Oh, it was horrible. Just like a nightmare. I had no idea I was going to get in trouble like this.
4: That's what they all say. This ought to be good for murder.
2: What are you trying to do? Crucify him? Where did you put it?
5: In a boxcar in the freight yards. Ohio and Western car, I think. Near a water tower at the end of the yard.
2: We'll get you out of this in no time, Mr. Migs.
4: None of your funny business now. You keep away from the freight yard, see?
2: Who's going near the freight yard? I just want enough time to get to my paper. Take it easy. With my story on page one in the morning, you'll be exonerated in full.
5: I hope so. I'm so tired.
2: You waiting for somebody?
6: I guess it's you, lady.
2: Take me to the Chronicle.
6: Okay.
2: And step on.
6: Right.
7: Steady. Make that 1140 Regent Place. Forget the Chronicle.
2: Then you're the guy that bailed me out. And for this?
7: Just in case Mr. Willis pulls a double cross. Your safety might convince him, and better not. Mr. Willis says he has the body. We're going over to get it.
2: Listen, Pete Willis hasn't got anything but gall. Whatever he told you, I know he hasn't got it.
7: You and Mr. Willis come up with the most amazing stories. Why should I believe you?
2: Look, you've got to believe me. He's never even seen the body of Wells. Migs stole it while you and I were playing footsie-footsie upstairs in my apartment. And stop shaking your head. I know this sounds fantastic, but the cops caught Migs 20 minutes ago in the freight yard where he hid the body in a boxcar. And that's where it is now.
7: You're sure?
2: They didn't know a corpse was mixed up in it till they sweated it out of him at the station.
7: Where are the police now?
2: How do I know? Going after the body, I guess.
7: You're sure you're not, stringing me along, Miss Gallagher?
2: Stop handing me that gazipe, will you? Do I look crazy enough to stick my neck out when you've got the advantage?
7: Change that last address to the freight yards and hurry.

0: north?
1: It's down that way, by the end of the yards.
0: Let's go.
1: This is it, I think. Yeah, that's it. Ohio and West.
0: It's a good thing you learned to read.
1: You know, I'm very illiterate. And comfortable like.
0: Come on, up you go. Give me a hand. You get his feet.
1: What are we going to do with him?
0: Let's get him out of here before anybody else finds him, and then we can worry what to do with him.
1: Somebody's coming.
0: Quick, open the other door.

0: All right, jump down there. Grab a hole, let's get out of here.
1: Ohio and Western, that's what Nick said. I don't see it. It's probably back there in the dark.
0: This is another of your tricks, Miss Gallagher.
1: Look, all I want to do is turn this thing over to you.

0: here.
1: I'm positive this is a car. All that corpse certainly gets around.
0: Good.
1: What?
0: Quiet.
2: Some crazy thing, that's what I call it. Why didn't you call the cops when you found it?
3: Well, I was so nervous, I thought...
2: You thought? What do people pay taxes for to have a police force?
3: I know, officer, I'm completely to blame.
4: Hold on, this is where we left it. Yeah, we left it right here, right in there, not far from the door.
2: Well, it ain't here now.
0: If you...
1: Maybe they'll go away.
4: Oh, my goodness, somebody must have stolen it.
2: That again! Who do you think you're trying to kid? That's the same story the dame gave me.
3: I'm telling you the truth, officer. I wouldn't lie to you.
2: Yeah. Well, what are you standing around for? Start looking.
0: Sure, Mr. Hoyt. We just didn't know.
2: You didn't know? Who knows anything anymore? Not there. Inside. Maybe you got up and moved out of the draft.
3: Mister, can I go home now?
2: Yeah, beat it. You're no help to me.
3: Thank you. You know, I'm awful tired.
2: Me too. Of you.

0: but I'm in a jam, Mr. McAndrews. The Chronicle's got to help me. But I stole it for the Chronicle. Holy cow, can't you understand that?
1: Shut up. I know you're in a jam. So does the Chronicle for letting you represent it. Say, who do you think you are? Stealing a body off the street and then losing it. I know that. The DA's office and the police department and Max Hurley are all on my neck. We don't want any part of it.
0: But you've got to keep me from the law until I find it again. And I've got an idea. Pete Willis...
1: That's what I get for hiring a half-baked woman reporter. A screwball Daffy Budinsky. You're fired.
0: You can't fire me. I quit. This isn't a newspaper story. It's a career. And you're bellyaching because some cop's been complaining. Well, you go soak your head, you ungrateful ape. Go soak your head. Okay, you oversized quiz kit. What did you do with it?
2: Why, Angel, how did you find out?
0: I guess. You and that creep following me are giving me gray hairs.
2: Well, why'd you get out of the clink? Didn't you like it there? They tell me with a new paint job...
0: I don't care. If you'd kept your big nose out of my business instead of bringing the cops back to my apartment, I'd never have landed in jail.
2: Oh, that's a fine way to talk to someone who's been trying to save a story for you.
0: For me?
2: Yes.
0: Why, you fix me up so with the police, I don't know which end is up.
2: Oh, babe.
0: Stop trying to talk me into something.
2: There you go. Always belittling. Relax, will you?
0: Sure, relax. Along with everything else, McAndrews just canned me.
2: Well, you've been asking for that for a long time.
0: I know. But it did the soul good to tell that stupid old fwer to head in. But that's not what I'm worried about now.
2: Oh?
0: Look, Pete, for crying out loud, what'd you do with the body?
2: The body?
0: All I want to do is give it back to the cops and get out of this mess. I don't want the story anymore. I just want to live.
2: Stop beating your brains out. What we've got will get you a better job than the one you've lost.
0: What good'll it do me with a lily in my hand?
2: Oh, here.
0: What's that?
2: Read it.
0: Spain?
2: No, Montevideo, Uruguay. It's got a government stamp on it. I took it out of Wells' pocket.
0: South America?
2: Uh-huh.
0: So that's where he's been all these years?
2: Under an assumed name, Peter Burness.
0: Well, where does the creep fit in on this?
2: I don't know. I don't read Spanish. That's why we're waiting for the gentleman. And he's coming here any minute.
0: Well, Pete, he's dangerous.
2: Yeah, I know. How about a drink in the meantime?
0: Make mine bourbon.
3: You're not sore at me anymore, are you, baby?
0: Just don't pull any fast ones on me, darling, that's all.
2: Here we are. Try this one for size, huh?
0: Just to keep you honest.
2: Trusting soul, aren't you? We go together, don't we, huh?
0: Mm-hmm. Even with that Joe Citizen appearance of yours, I still know you're a hobgoblin underneath.
2: Oh, but you still love me, don't you, baby? Mm-hmm. Mm-hmm. There he is now. Watch yourself. Hello. Come in. We've been waiting for you.
4: I'm usually more punctual, but I was delayed. I can't say I'm too surprised at seeing you here, Miss Gallagher.
2: Well, sit down. Make yourself at home, Mr. I can't be calling my guests, hey, you, all the time.
4: My name is Jerky. I must say that I admire the perspicacity of the American press. Once they smell a story, they stop at nothing till they get it.
2: Well, we can dispense with the compliments. We want facts. You're not going to get the body until you answer a few questions.
4: And that depends, Mr. Willis. That depends entirely upon the questions.
2: Well, how's this for a starter?
4: That's interesting. I see that you and I are beginning to understand each other. You don't want a story at all. You want the diamonds.
2: Oh. How'd you guess it, Jelky? Catches on quick, doesn't he, honey?
0: Like a bird dog.
4: Now, let's not waste any time, shall we?
0: Holy cow.
4: Those stones represent $250,000. A part of them go to both of you when I get the body.
2: Well, that's just dandy, but as long as we're going to be partners, you'll have to tell us more.
0: Yeah, you know, just in case of trouble, so our stories jive.
4: Oh, I don't mind. I represent a group of diamond merchants from whom these stones were stolen in South America. The robbery was very cleverly done by one Peter Burness. Otherwise, Wells, Joe Wells. The Uruguayan government offered a reward for his capture, but he escaped. And you trailed him here. Precisely. In fact, I was here before Mr. Wells arrived.
5: But why do you want the corpse when you already have the diamond?
4: Well, let's go into that, shall we, after you have carried out your end of the bargain. Now, Mr. Willis, where's the body?
2: Oh, that's easy. The corpse is riding around Central Park in a taxi, waiting to be picked up. Shall we join him?

0: We'll be there in a few minutes.
1: But a body in a cab, Mr. Willis, is that quite safe?
0: I told Mahacky he was a friend of mine, too drunk to take home. An hour spin around the park, and I'd pick him up in good condition.
1: That was clever.
0: Well, who'd know a drunk from a stiff? I had him propped up in the corner just as nice as you please.
2: You mean if he doesn't start sliding?
0: Think I'm nuts? I had him pinned to the cushion.
1: Amazing.
0: All right, driver, start through the park. Here you are.
2: Got a little foggy, didn't it?
0: Driver.
3: Oh, it's you. I thought you'd never get here.
0: Everything okay?
3: Sure. He hasn't even blinked an eye. Hey, what's this guy been drinking? Embalming fluid?
0: He will be for long.
1: Now, let's get in and settle this thing. You too.
2: Well, don't you think it'll be a little crowded for all four of us?
0: We'll manage. All right, then.
1: In somewhat of a hurry, aren't you?
0: I want to get this thing over with.
1: I can understand that.
0: What are you worrying about? There's only one Joe Wells. You want to sit next to him?
1: Thank you, never mind. Drive us to the ferry.
0: Just a minute.
1: Don't you trust me, Mr. Willis? That's where I relieve you of the body and pay off.

0: now, Miss Gallagher. Especially as we shan't be seeing each other anymore after tonight.
1: Well, we're almost across. How about the split?
0: Let's stretch our legs and finish our business at the same time.

0: How come Joe Walsh is walking around with all that lead in him?
1: I thought he was dead when I left his room at the Empress Hotel. I went down to get a cab to carry away the body, but when I got back, he was gone.
2: He must have had just enough life left to drag himself to my cell.
0: Junkie, why do you want to carry the body away if you were only interested in getting the diamonds back for your bosses?
1: Oh, pardon me. I was only interested in getting those diamonds for myself.
2: The old double-cross. The guys that hired him to get the diamonds get nothing.
1: That was the general idea, Miss Gallagher.
0: Cute, isn't he? Steals the body, destroys it, then tells the diamond owners to go chase themselves.
2: You couldn't lose.
1: Precisely. Joe Wells was not to be found, that's all I'll tell them. And in a few years, I'll sell those diamonds at a slight loss.
2: Some loss you're going to take.
0: What about the cops?
1: Well, they'll believe what they believe for 5 years. I shall put Mr. Wells at the bottom of the river, where they think he is anyhow.
0: Yeah, but there'll be questions after tonight.
1: And whom will they question?
0: Oh, me, Miss Gallagher.
1: And you think you will be available for questioning, Mr. Willis?
0: I figured you'd spill when you thought you'd have us in the spot.
3: But you're wrong, Chalky!

0: on your feet, little man. Look at the bacon I brought home.
1: Where's Clutch?
0: Clutch? What's he got to do with this? Annie Oakley finished it herself.
1: Didn't he get out of the cab?
0: Hey, are you conscious? There's no one in the cab but the stiff.
1: No, lady, that's no stiff. That was Clutch.
0: Clutch?
1: Come on. Come on, jockey.
0: And you mean all the time Clutch was doubling for the body of Joe Wells?
1: Sure. I figured Jockey would try to knock us off. Clutch was supposed to cover us with his gun.
0: Oh, no wonder you were so brave back there.
1: Hey, Clutch.
0: Clutch. Clutch, wake up.
2: Hmm? What? Well, where is he? Which way to go? I'll get him. I'll get him with my heater.
1: Take it easy. I thought you were going to follow us.
2: Ooh, murder. I must have fell asleep.
0: Oh, that's just fine. I hope you had a nice nap.
1: All right, Jockey, get in.
2: Don't pull no calisthenics, bud.
3: Well, this better be on the level. That's all I gotta say. You say this guy's a murderer?
1: Or a reasonable facsimile. Hello, give me Morrison.
3: And who's this character with the zoot haircut?
2: The name is Clutch Tracy. And my racket happens to be impersonating electrocutions.
0: Well, if you don't believe us now, that ought to send you.
3: Well, what are you waiting on? Throw him in the cell.
2: You mean you're going to give him the third degree?
3: Sure. Then we're going to scalp him and hang him up by his toes.
2: This I got to see. Hey, Sarge, give me a match, will you? Thanks. Hey, you better keep a couple of these in case you run short.
1: Hello, Morrison. Hold on to your pants. Wait for what? The nerve of him. He's on another phone.
0: This story ought to be good for you.
1: Cheer up, honey. Say, Sarge, you better get a hold of Lieutenant Max Hurley.
3: Lieutenant Hurley? He's out in a cruise car. The only way I can reach him is by radio.
1: You better get him. I've got something he wants very badly.
3: Well, this better be on the level, that's all. Pearson, plug my mic into the radio second.
4: Connected, Sergeant.
3: Calling car 27.
1: What?
3: Calling car 27. Come in, Lieutenant Hurley.
1: Calling car 27. Calling car 27. Lieutenant Max Hurley. Come in, Max Deary.
5: What kind of lame brain tomfoolery goes on in that?
1: Hello, Max. This is Pete Willis.
5: Why, you wink-spattered imbecile. What do you think you're...
1: Temper.
5: Willis, if you don't tell me what you did with Joe Wells, I'll personally take you apart like an artichoke.
1: You've been riding around with him all night, ever since you left the freight yard.
5: Riding around? Are you nuts?
1: He's right behind you, Max. In your trunk.
5: In the...
1: He's there.

0: I put him there. That is all.
1: Stop it. Pull it. Get. Stop!
2: Hey.
3: Oh. Hello, Morrison. Now shut up. It didn't hurt you to wait for a little vignette you might be able to use on page one. Here it is. Joe Wells, supposedly dead for 5 years, was found murdered tonight at the... Oh, wait a minute. The credit line on this story is by Pete Willis and Sue Gallagher. Well, she's working for you now, or you don't get the yarn. Yeah. Okay.
2: Pete, darling, oh!
3: Wait a minute, honey. Honey, this is important. You remember the time when they found the guy in the... Well...

spaceship on Venus. You are there with 8 international astronauts, 7 men and a woman, taking off on the most exciting, nerve-shattering journey in the history of man. You are there, braving the staggering shower of meteorites. You are there when the magic of the giant motion picture screen takes you 36 million miles into outer space. There's never been anything like this before, in fact or fiction. First spaceship on Venus.

0: A ship gropes through the ice fields of the Arctic. The expedition, with American and Canadian cooperation, seeks an open water route across the top of the continent, Henry Hudson's fabled Northwest Passage. There are no fables in the objective of Dr. Eiji Hidaka, the expedition zoologist. Ashore with two companions to survey the life of the region, they approach an Eskimo village, innocently unaware of the fabulous experiences ahead of them.
1: I'd hate to live in cold like this all the time.
2: These people have developed special adaptations, Mr. Ayagi.
1: Huh? Well, I hope my cameras don't freeze.
3: Welcome. Welcome. We have heard of your expedition, Doctor. Welcome to Ukulut. Welcome.
2: Look! I think that those planes up there would make an interesting picture, Mr. Ayagi.
4: Russians.
2: Don't you think so?
1: Yeah.
4: What are Russian jets doing here? The border is almost 1,000 miles to the west.
0: I hope the shore party returns soon, sir. I don't like the looks of things.
3: Have the ice conditions changed?
0: No, sir. Just a feeling. Planes. There they are, above the port beam.
3: We'll notify air defense.

0: Did I hear my name mentioned?
1: You did. Susan, we know you've marked yourself no trespassing, but you shouldn't stop a guy for trying. Baby, it's cold outside.
2: It's right, gorgeous. You gotta thaw out. Now, there's a South Sea Island picture at the rec hall tonight. Tropical shadows, dulcet sea ripples, muted mandolins, and me. With popcorn yet. Would you do me the honor?
0: Maybe. If you keep your buttery claws to yourself, remember that airmen don't drool. They obey.
3: Excuse me, Captain.
1: Get the general.
4: Yes, sir.
1: Make it fast, Hopkins.
3: This just came in.
1: Thank you.
5: What is it, Captain?
1: General, I thought you'd better see these reports. They just came in, sir.
5: Has this been confirmed?
1: Yes, sir. We just intercepted a message from the Japanese explorer ship Chitaramaru.
5: Thank you, Captain.
0: What is it? What's wrong?
1: Four UFOs headed toward our missile sites.
5: Lovell, I want direct contact with air defense immediately.
1: Yes, sir.
5: Lieutenant, have there been similar reports from other command posts?
6: No, sir.
5: Well, ride herd.
6: Yes, sir.
5: Clark.
7: Yes, sir.
5: I want you to get me General Arnold in Washington pronto.
7: Right away, sir.
1: General, we've made contact with air defense.
5: This is General O'Neill. Do you read me?
8: Yes, sir. This is Hawk Leader Foster. Affirmative.
5: Foster, four unknowns have been traced to your area. Altitude 4,000 feet, flying north-northeast. A latitude of 84.27. East longitude 176.58. You will intercept and conduct them to base. If they resist, you will use plan Skylark and destroy.
8: Roger.
9: Captain, what is it? Russian planes are now Americans. Trouble, huh?
10: Real trouble, yes.
5: Well, Simpson?
6: Still no reports of unknowns from our other command post, sir.
1: Could be their planes have flown off course, General. It's happened before.
5: Perhaps.
7: Washington, sir? The White House? The President. He was with General Arnold when the...
5: No need to explain it, Lieutenant. O'Neill speaking. Yes, Mr. President. Yes, sir, that's exactly the way it is. No, sir, only if the unknowns resist. Yes, sir, I quite agree with you. Yes, sir, I will call you directly. Red alert.

Bulk leader, Hoagie's dead ahead. Identify, identify. What is your nationality and flight plan? If you do not acknowledge, we will open fire. Identify, identify. Answer immediately. What is your nationality and flight plan? All planes, clear for action. Fire!

0: Only a nuclear bomb could cause a blast like that.
1: You're right. It was one of those jets we saw. And here I stand staring at that cloud when I ought to be taking the shot of the year. A great news photographer I am.
2: Yes. Do you realize what would happen, though, should that cloud come toward us?
3: Low megaton atomic bomb has exploded. Latitude 78.97, longitude 86.32. The other bogey's now headed toward the Siberian border, awaiting further orders.
4: Thank you, Sergeant. Lovell, tell Foster to recon and photograph the destruction. The other interceptors are to pursue the enemy.
5: Yes, sir. Still no reports from Strategic Command. It appears to be a single incident.
4: Do you regard a nuclear explosion as a single incident, Lieutenant?
5: Yes, sir. No, sir. Excuse me, sir.
6: General, air defense reports the Japanese ship Chitoromaru and the surrounding Eskimo villages are beyond fallout.
4: Well, thank God for that. Try and raise the Chitta tomorrow. I want to speak to the captain.
6: Yes, sir.
7: General, may I ask how serious you think this is?
4: Well, there's no point in guessing. We'll have to play it by ear, whatever happens.

0: No, Mr. President. I am aware of the need for restraint, sir. Yes, sir, we'll stay on red alert until we receive further orders. Goodbye, sir.
1: Well, the Russians insist their planes flew off course accidentally. Electronic interference.
2: Bull! Excuse me, sir. I mean, they couldn't have mistaken the area. I bet they were photographing our missile locations.
1: Oh, one plane maybe, Lieutenant, but not four. No, headquarters believes they did fly off course accidentally, then realized what had happened and fired on our planes in order not to be forced down. Oh, our boys have done it on occasion, Lieutenant. We all know that. Clark.
3: Yes, sir.
1: You had any luck in raising that Japanese ship?
3: No, sir. No air defense since you ordered them back. Our communication system is blacked out.
4: The explosion, sir?
1: That's unlikely. There must be something else causing the interference. Keep on trying, Clark.
3: Yes, sir.
1: This just doesn't make sense. Love will get more interceptors up there. I want to find out what's going on.
4: Yes, sir.
1: Oh, Sergeant Embers.
5: Yes, General?
1: Would you give me a cup of coffee, please? Black, no sugar. And you better make another pot. It looks like a long day.
5: Yes, sir.

0: What's the matter, Kyoko?
1: I don't know, Doctor. I can't reach the ship or anyone else. I can't get anything but static.
2: Interference from the bomb, Doctor?
0: I would imagine so. We'd better start back at once.
1: Right.
0: Goodbye, Chief. Thank you.
3: Goodbye. Wait, please, Dr. Hidaka. You look, you take is very old stone about Cloud of Death.
4: It's a primitive carving of a proto-Kelonian.
2: A what?
4: An ancestral turtle like the leatherback.
0: Tell me, Chief, is there a legend connected with this?
3: Yes. Old story of death and evil things that happened. Of Gamera!
4: Gamera, you call it? This Gamera is obviously an object of terror.
1: There's a peculiar pattern in the background. Looks almost like waves, doesn't it?
2: Let's ask the chief. Is that what they are?
3: I do not know. Only that it is evil and very frightening.
4: I see. I have a feeling that this is something very significant.
1: Isn't that pattern symbolic of something else?
4: Yes, I believe it is. This is not the usual way that Eskimos depict the sea.
2: But what else could it be? I mean, turtles live in water, so that would make sense.
4: Well, perhaps you are right. Still, I think there's much more to this than meets the eye.
5: The cloud is spreading.
6: But why should any of those planes be carrying an atomic bomb?
7: They don't trust each other. That's why they stay on the Earth.
5: Look there.

0: be jump.
1: Then forget it. Abandon ship.
0: We try, sir.
1: Abandon ship! Quick, get out of here.
2: Just
1: are you
2: one
1: insane?
2: More shot.
1: Clear the bridge. Abandon ship. Forget the helm.
2: What the
1: get out of here. Hurry.
0: Turkey, keep going. Hurry.

0: General O'Neill. We've been able to contact Captain Foster, sir. He reports the Chitaramaro destroyed. All that remains is a huge crack in the ice and debris.
1: What?
0: No sign of survivors, sir.
1: Now, Foster said that ship was beyond the area of the explosion. Now, what happened?
0: Well, sir, I don't exactly know how to explain his report. It's just that, well, sir, he says...
1: All right, Lovell, this is no time to get tongue-tied. Now, let's hear it.
0: Captain Foster insists that after he was separated from his group, he saw a giant turtle walking away from the area where the Chitaramaro was last sighted. A huge creature, 150, maybe 200 feet tall. He circled the area to take another look, but it was gone as if it had blown away. Well, now that's what he says, sir.
2: The captain's kidding. A giant turtle? He must have been working too hard. That's one we haven't heard before.
1: All right, Sergeant, get back to your duties.
2: Yes, sir.
1: Now, look, Lovell, I don't know what the hell is going on here, but we're going to find out. Now, I want a full report on this hallucination, and I also want a helicopter over that disaster area to see if there are any survivors. Maybe some people ashore and whatever happened. Sergeant Embers.
3: Yes, sir.
1: I want you to contact General Yatasaka in Tokyo. Now, inform him of what has happened, that we're doing all possible to rescue survivors. Also, General Arnold in Washington. Tell him it is absolutely imperative that he meet me. Coded instructions will follow.
3: Yes, sir.
1: A giant turtle.

0: And now, back to the second half of the discussion and your host, Mr. Standish.
1: Hello, I'm J.T. Standish, along with my guests, the noted zoologist, Dr. Emeric Contraire, author of The Factual Basis of Legends, and on my right, this network's genial science editor, author of such books as Non-Science or Nonsense, Jules Manning. Our subject, the giant turtle Gamera, certainly one of the most controversial subjects of our time. Dr. Contraire, earlier in our program, you stated the belief that Gamera could, in fact, exist, while Mr. Manning disagreed rather vigorously.
2: And I still do. This theory of Dr. Hadaka's is pure science fiction, a figment of an unbridled imagination.
3: Mr. Manning, any theory, until proven, appears unbelievable to the ignorant. Dr. Hadaka's conclusions are based upon a life study. Now, let me restate that turtles, porpoises, or scientifically, Colonians, appear constantly in the most ancient texts. For example, the Greek Terebulia mythology that lived in fire, and also the Parabola of Pliny.
2: What are you trying to prove, Doctor?
3: That to a scholar, there is more than just a casual basis for Dr. Hidaka's conclusions. We know for a fact that a mere million years ago or so, the gigantic Kalasakali's Atlas plodded over the hills of northern India. The largest turtle ever known, a link to the more distant past. Now, how gigantic were turtles 100 million years ago, or even 200 million years ago?
1: I'd like to discuss the conflicting newspaper reports.
2: So you and the eminent Dr. Hadaka conclude that this Gamera creature has been hibernating underground for 200 million years until now, when he decides to take a stroll. Oh, Dr. Contraire, you do have a sense of humor.
3: I'm simply advancing the theory that the great granddaddy of all turtles could have reappeared, released from its tomb of ice by the explosion of the bomb. Now, you may blithely ignore the statements of Dr. Hidaka if you wish. However, I note that you haven't offered a more reasonable explanation for the total destruction of the Chitaramaru.
2: If you'll get down from your pulpit for 1 minute, I'd like to ask you why Washington is so silent about all this. Or do you know more about it than the government?
3: It would not be the first time Washington has kept the truth from the public, whether it be flying saucers or Gamera.
2: Oh, so

0: you believe in flying saucers, along with 200 feet turtles that survive atomic bomb explosions. Of course, we all know there really is a Santa Claus. Oh, Dr. Contreras, every time you bray, you make a bigger jackass of yourself.
1: Jules, please, we're on the air.
2: Mr. Standish, I demand an apology.
3: I've devoted my life to science.
1: Gentlemen,
0: you'll get no apology from me, Contreras. I prefer to expose
2: you. You have no scholarships to back your arguments. You have no arguments, gentlemen. Only invective. Read Virgil's Laocoon. Read Paradise Lost.
0: The ravings of a lunatic.
2: Read of the Pyrites, the fire without and the frost within. Read, you ignorant ape. Read what intelligent men have written for thousands of years.
0: What did he call
1: please,
0: me?
1: Jules, please.
0: He called me an ape?
1: No, gentlemen.
2: Not merely ape.
1: Quiet. Please
0: ignorant
1: remember that
0: ape.
1: We're on
0: why, you?
1: Remember that
0: call
1: we're
0: me,
1: on
0: how
1: the
0: dare
1: air,
0: you call
1: gentlemen.
0: Me an ape? Where'd you get your diploma? Made in Japan?
1: Ladies and gentlemen,
0: an
1: ape?
2: Oh, you're
1: going to
2: give me you right here.
0: What are you,
2: book
0: an advanced man?
1: I hope you'll be with us again next week for another
0: what do you expect to make out of this?
1: I can't tell you who the guest will be. You'll be here.
4: Would you care for a magazine or newspaper, sir?
5: Oh, thanks. You're very kind.
4: You're welcome, sir.
5: Do you suppose there's any connection between this and what happened to the Shidori Maru, Doctor?
6: I'm personally inclined to believe there is, yes. Although we don't know what happened to the ship. Then the radio blackout. Was that mere coincidence?
7: And those reports General O'Neill told us about Dr. Hidaka. I think there is a connection between them somehow.
6: I'm sure of it. And far-fetched as it seems, I'm convinced all this has something to do with Kamara.
5: You mean you believe such a beast might really exist? Of course, you're the scientist and I'm just a layman doctor. But still, after all, except for the pilot's report and the Eskimo stone, there's really nothing to go on.
7: Still, you can't just discount all that evidence.
6: No, you can't. To do so is just dangerous and foolish. I'm afraid Gamera is real. A creature like that. Do you realize the amount of damage it could cause?
5: Of course I do. In civilized areas, it would be capable of destroying whole towns.
7: My.
5: Well, you convinced me, Doctor, anyway.
6: Let's hope General Arnold can convince the people in Washington.

0: sir. Would you take this downtown? This Mr. Jones, title of the reporter for PJ. Thank you very much.
1: Another? Gentlemen? I think we know why we're here. Let us not waste any time. General Arnold, we'd appreciate your report.
2: Yes, sir. In addition to our initial findings, huge footprints, not unlike those of a turtle, leading from the area of the explosion to the exact spot of the destruction of the ship, and also where Captain Foster of our air defense claims he saw the giant turtle. And during the last 13 hours, we have received reliable sightings of flying saucers, all fitting the identical description, starting over Nome, Alaska, proceeding to Saskatchewan, on to Toronto, London, Munich, Warsaw, and now Moscow.
3: General, are you inferring that these sightings of UFOs are related to the reports of a giant turtle, a horrendous monster right out of mythology?
2: I'm inferring nothing, Senator. I'm reporting facts as we know them. And I might add that if UFO continues its pattern, it will be sighted next over Japan. I would estimate in 5 or 6 hours, or shortly before Dr. Hidaka is scheduled to land at Tokyo.
3: Dr. Hidaka? Does he have some standing in world science councils? I've never heard of him. And I'm considered expert enough to head committees on nuclear fission and the like. This man should not be permitted to terrify the world with such distortions unless he is qualified to throw some light, some ray of light on these incredible reports.
1: The point is that Dr. Hidaka is eminently qualified. I have examined all the reports, including the transcript of the conversation between General Arnold and Dr. Hidaka shortly after the zoologist was rescued by one of our helicopters. It is evident that he is a logical man and one who relies on facts. And from what he learned about Gamera as a result of his research and the evidence at the scene of destruction, I respect his conclusions. Whether his knowledge is derived from science or mythology, both extensive.
3: Yet, Mr. Secretary, you must agree that until more logical explanations are available, the public should not be informed of this factual evidence of supposed footprints of supposed monsters.
1: That decision was made by the Commander-in-Chief. I do know that if Gamera exists and did survive an atomic explosion, our world is about to face a calamity of enormous proportions.
3: Well, I, for one, will not be coerced by this schoolboy myth of flaming dragons. And frankly, Mr. Secretary, I am disturbed. I am deeply disturbed to see that you have decided to go along with these alarmists.
1: Are you, Senator? Well, from the facts, I am quite concerned. Deeply concerned. And so is the President. General Arnold, has Dr. Hidaka offered any advice?
2: No, sir, there was none he could offer until he knows more about the creature.
1: Gentlemen, I think we're in for a time of it. General Arnold, you're relieved of all duties at the command post and will take this assignment, the Gamera operation. Report directly to me.
4: Yes, sir.
1: Now, gentlemen, if you will excuse us, the President is waiting.
5: The only three known survivors of the ill-fated exploration ship Chidori Maru, Dr. Eiji Hidaka, and his two companions will arrive in Tokyo tomorrow.
6: Nous t'avons là!

0: るの？
1: Miss Sakurai.
2: Ah, Mr. Ueda. Good afternoon.
1: Good afternoon. I was on my way to see you.
2: What's wrong? Has Toshio been misbehaving at school?
1: No, not really misbehaving exactly. Here, look at this.
2: Oh? Oh, no. Not more turtles.
1: Yes. It would seem your brother has some sort of obsession about turtles, Miss Sakurai. Hmm. I know how children are. They all love to collect pets and things. But this goes beyond that, so I thought I ought to see you.
2: You mean it's interfering with his work?
1: So much so that if he continues, he could be expelled. Of course, I understand how lonely it is for him in that lighthouse out there without any friends.
2: Oh, yes. It is very hard on a little boy his age.
1: Yes, I know it is. Still, you will speak to him about doing better at school, won't you?
2: And I'm so sorry he has caused you this trouble.
1: Not at all. Good day.
2: Toshio and his silly turtles. Did you rest well, Father? Do you like working at night?
3: Well, there's not much need for lighthouses during the day, is there?
2: No. May I be excused? Toshio? Come here. What are you up to, Toshio? Are you going to feed your turtle? Oh, Father.
3: Yes?
2: Could you come here a second?
3: Yes, what is it? Toshio, your sister and I understand your love for your pet turtle, but we want to talk to you about it. Come out here.
2: Come, Toshio. You have to learn to make friends with people. As well as animals, Toshio. Your turtle is very nice, but you have to have other friends, too.
3: Set him free, Toshio. It would be better for him to return to the lake, and better for you to forget about turtles.
2: Listen, if you promise to get rid of that turtle, I think Father will buy you something. Anything you like.
3: Yes, I will. What would you like most, Toshio? Tell me.
4: You want me to tell you what I would really like?
2: What is it,
3: Toshio? Yes, tell us. What is it?
4: To keep it.
3: Toshio, I want you to set him free. If you don't, Nobuyo, I'll do it for you. It would be a lot nicer, wouldn't it, if you went out yourself and let him go? Listen to me, Toshio. I realize that this may seem cruel. It is. But I'm doing it for your sake.
2: You do understand, don't you?

0: Tasha!
1: No, Mario!
0: What is it? Why are you running?
1: Look!
0: Look at what? The ocean? Go to bed now.
2: Earthquake! No, Boyo! Tosho, are you all right?
1: No, it's not an earthquake, look!
2: Camera!
1: Camera!
2: Let's be alive! Tosho! Tosho, come back! Tosho!

0: どうしよう。
1: I'm falling, Papa-san!
0: No show!

0: Tosho!
1: Tosho!
0: Tosho! Tosho! Tosho! Tosho!
1: Tosho, wake up! Wake up!
0: Wake up, son! Tosho!
1: Are you all right?
2: Sure, I'm all right. That big turtle's Gamera, huh?
1: Yes, but he's gone.
0: Apparently he's gone back in the ocean.
2: But how do I get down here on the ground?
1: It was a miracle, Tosho. Gamera caught you and put you down.
2: Huh? Gamera put me down?
1: Yes. You're safe. You're safe. Thank goodness.
3: Good evening, Dr. Hidaka.
4: Dr. Doctor,
5: certainly.
4: Could you answer a few questions? Do you know what General Honor's plan is?
3: But General Dean didn't speak to
6: Attention,
3: him, did you, sir?
6: Will Dr. Hidaka arriving on Pan American
5: Just
6: Flight 819?
5: That's all right,
6: please
5: now,
6: report to the desk for a message.
3: Thank you,
4: Doctor.
6: Dr. Hidaka,
5: I'm
6: please
5: Dr.
6: report
5: Hidaka.
1: I'll call for you, sir.
5: Hello, Hidaka speaking. Why, of course. I'm practically on my way. That was Professor Morase in Tokaido. Gamera was seen there by a number of reliable witnesses.
1: Tokaido?
5: Yes, we leave immediately.
1: Yes, sir.
7: The scout planes have not yet been able to locate Gamera, who is now definitely known to be on or near Hokkaido. Please stay tuned for continuing announcements and bulletins.
1: It's dreadful,
7: we will
1: isn't
7: issue
1: it?
7: Provisional evacuation.
0: Where's Toshio? In bed?
1: Yes, he's had quite an evening.
0: We all have.
7: Necessary.

0: Did you feel that tremor?
1: What's so unusual? We have them all the time here.
0: Yeah, but not that rough.
1: Ah.
2: I've spotted Demera. Yes, he's headed toward the geothermal installation. Oh! Something must be wrong. I'm getting nothing but a high-frequency noise.
0: Another tremor! What's going on?
2: What is it?
3: An earthquake!
4: Or a steam explosion!

0: Good evening,
1: Captain. Good evening.
0: I'm Dr. Hidaka of Tokyo University. How do you do?
2: I'm Kyoko Yamamoto, his assistant.
1: How do you do? And who is this?
3: Oh, I'm Ayogi, Nitto Press.
1: I'm afraid I'll have to ask you to leave. The press is barred.
0: Captain, just a moment. Perhaps you could make an exception, Captain, in the case of Mr. Ayogi here. I feel he can make a worthwhile contribution to our efforts here. Uh-huh. He's been with us from the start, and I value his opinion very highly.
1: Very well, sir. You can stay.
3: Thank you.
1: Explain the situation.
3: Yes, sir.
4: At 19:30 hours, Gamura destroyed the lighthouse at Arima here. Then he disappeared. But then, within the last 10 minutes, he was spotted near the geothermal power plant by aerial reconnaissance.
0: Geothermal power plant?
5: Allow me to explain, Doctor. In a volcanic area such as this, there are many natural steam vents, or fumaroles, pouring out steam at about 1,000 degrees. This tremendous natural energy has been harnessed to generate electricity.
0: I see. Then there is superheated vapor at 1,000 degrees issuing from the ground there.
5: Exactly, sir.
1: Excuse me, Dr. Hidaka. Steam that hot could kill a person instantly, could
0: yes.
1: it not? Then why can't we use that steam to destroy Gamera?
0: I don't think it would work, Captain. You mustn't forget that atomic bomb generated far greater heat. Mm. And yet Gamera was able to survive.
1: Dr. Hidaka, what is there that could stop Gamera then?
0: Don't know. What's the maximum output of that plant?
5: 350,000 kilowatts.
0: 350,000. It might just work.

0: 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Red Scout calling Red Leader.
1: This is Red Leader.
0: All units ready to attack.
1: Stand by. Over. They are ready to attack now, Dr. Hidaka.
2: Captain, please hold off the attack for a while. Let's try my plan first.
1: Yes, sir.

0: Doctor, we're ready, sir.
1: Yes, you're ready, Doctor.
2: Doctor, look, he's getting close to the wires.
3: Ready, close all circuits. Stand by for signal for full discharge.
2: Look, he didn't even slow him down.
3: Yes, this was a mistake. Captain, you'd better give the order to attack.
4: Yes, sir.

0: Doctor, it looks like he's eating it.
1: Yes, he is. Captain, call off the attack. He's invulnerable, don't you see?
0: Yes, sir. What?
1: Evacuate the area. At least all of the civilians. And arrange for a car at once. I must consult with Professor Morassi urgently.
0: Good.

0: He actually ingested the fire?
1: Yes.
0: Although legends of fire-breathing monsters like the Chimera and dragons have persisted through the ages, still it's astounding to discover such a creature really exists.
2: Yes, it is. Is Gamera really invulnerable, Professor?
0: That I don't know. I've made one conclusion.
3: Perhaps what?
0: Obviously, his metabolism is not like ours. It is not only conceivable, but entirely likely that his cell structure differs radically from known life forms.
1: For instance, silicon or metallic elements replacing carbon in his tissues.
0: Precisely. And that would explain his fire eating and his invulnerability to electric shock, heat, and concussion.
1: Yes, I agree with you completely, Professor, but that doesn't bring us any nearer to a solution, does it?
0: This pattern is very peculiar. They look like waves, and yet I don't think they...
2: Yes, still, they're obviously symbols of some sort.
0: I don't think they're rhythmic enough for waves. Doctor, it would be very useful if we could decipher this.

0: so you, sir. Our weapons do not really slow him down. Nothing short of an atom bomb will do any good.
1: You're right. Put me through to General Yotobachi.
0: Yes, sir.
2: We understand your problem. And we will do everything we can. You can be assured of it. Thank you. We have just received a request from General Yotobashi for the use of our missiles. Up until now, every armament that we have provided them hasn't done any good.
3: Our missiles? But that means getting approval of our allies.
4: Mr. Secretary, I'm certain you're aware of our peace treaties and our international obligations.
5: There isn't time, sir. I recommend that we act immediately. The destructive power of Gamera is beyond comprehension. He must be stopped now.
6: And I say we must not act in haste.
7: I disagree with you, Senator. You may inform General Yotobashi, Dr. Hidaka, and Dr. Muras that our missiles are entirely at their disposal. Also, that our government will inform our ambassador to the United Nations to call for an emergency world meeting, because if our missiles fail to destroy Gamera, we will need world cooperation to determine our next line of defense.
4: Mr. Secretary, have you consulted the President on these decisions?
7: I have, and he has given me complete authority to implement any moves that we may take. General Arnold, get to it.
5: Thank you, sir.
2: Now, gentlemen, I think we'd better order in some lunch. We're apt to be here for some time. If you don't mind, Senator.
4: You can expect my complete cooperation, sir.
7: I expect nothing less, sir.

0: Good evening, Professor Borase.
1: Good evening. Situation about the same?
0: Yes, sir. It's about to be changed any moment, though. The Americans are going to attack Gamera with nuclear missiles.
2: Oh. A message from General Dean, sir. The American missiles are ready.
0: Good. Clear the area.
3: No, wait. Listen. The missiles won't do any good. It's more likely they'll serve as a source of energy.
0: All right, if you say so. But what do we do instead, Doctor?
2: Sir?
0: Yes? What is it?
2: We've completed the evacuation, sir. Except for patrol units.
0: Very good. Carry on. Professor Morase, what can we do?
1: I don't know, since our most powerful weapons are useless. Dr. Hidaka, do you have any ideas?
3: One. It's not even an idea, just a thought that occurred to me. We assume Gamera is invulnerable, obviously with a great deal of justification. But Gamera is vulnerable. To cold. Remember, he was frozen in the ice until the bomb released him.
1: Yes, of course. We must devise some means of freezing Gamera.
0: Dr. Daka, Professor, the Army may have the answer. Our scientists have developed a freezing bomb to use in fires and nuclear reactors.
4: Captain, you mean the Army has a bomb that will freeze things?
0: Yes, though it's still in the experimental stage. I believe we can use it, although there is one serious drawback. The gases that they use in this as a refrigerant dissipate in 10 minutes.
3: I see. Still, these bombs, are there enough for our purpose?
0: I believe there's an adequate supply, sir.
3: This may be the answer. There isn't too much time. Do you suppose you can arrange it?
1: It's urgent.
0: I believe so, sir, yes. I'll get started on it immediately.
5: This is Night Watch Patrol. Gamera is now leaving power plant, heading for mountains.
1: It should be easier out there.
3: Yes, it should. The planes will be able to attack from all sides.
5: Gamera is now on Tsushima Reach, heading for Devil Spring area.
0: Roger. That's a big resort area. We have to attack now, before he gets there.
3: Hurry, forget the bumps.
2: Yes, sir.
3: May I have your attention, please? The effect of the freezing bomb doesn't last very long. 10 minutes, which means that your work has to be completed within that time. So everyone, please remember, when you plant the dynamite, be quick, but be careful. We won't get another chance. Thank you and good luck.
2: Shall I give the signal, Doctor?
3: Please.

0: Look, it's working.
1: Uh-huh, you're right. His movements are getting slower.
0: Look, a bomb is doing the trick.
2: Dr. Hidaka, almost a minute is gone.
0: Right, thanks. Come, Doctor. On the double.

0: Look, Gamera's beginning to move. Did they have enough time left to plant that dynamite? How much time?
1: Only 3 minutes.
0: If only...
2: 1 minute, Captain.
3: Right. Clear out! Take cover!
4: Hurry!
3: Watch your fuses!
4: Let's get out of here!
3: On the double!
4: Hurry up! Come on!
3: Move out!
5: Hey, watch your...
3: 30 seconds!
1: Right. 10 minutes are nearly up now. That's it. The time's up, Doctor.
2: I know.
3: Stand by.
5: Yes, sir.
0: Don't, Yoko.
6: Don't worry. We're all ready.
3: Fire!

0: Look, he's down and he's on his back.
1: Luckily. We've got him now, huh?
0: Yes, because with Gamera, as with any other turtle, once he's on his back, he can't get up again. We're very lucky that your freezing bomb has worked as well as it did. Doctor, Doc, I think we've done it.
2: Dr. Hidaka, it looks like your plan has succeeded.
3: Yes, and in a month or so from now, he'll be just another zoological specimen.
4: Uh-huh. Look, he's putting his legs and head back in his shell.
5: He knows his leg, that's what you call turning turtle.
6: Oh.

0: The Eskimo stone. Do you have it, Joko?
1: Yes, sir, right here.
0: That's it. Now I understand the pattern, Professor Moratti. Those lines are meant to represent clouds, you see. A primitive but graphic attempt to show that Gamera can fly.
2: Gentlemen, Gamera must be stopped. God knows where he'll strike next. So far, the American weapons have been completely ineffective, and the Japanese radar systems offer barely enough warning to evacuate the civilian populations. We must now work as one cohesive unit with one objective, creating a plan to destroy Gamera before he destroys civilization. General Arnold.
3: Thank you, sir.
4: Both Dr. Hidaka and Dr. Morass are convinced that Gamera is continually on the hunt for food. There is some chemical substance in our fuel that it needs to exist. Possibly the same chemical substance it consumed over 200 million years ago. In the beginning, in the Earth's atmosphere, there was less than a small part of 1% of oxygen that we, with lungs, need to live. The other creatures existed on the sustenance of sulfur compounds in their seething earth.
3: Now, as oxygen increased in the world's atmosphere, living things started to develop lungs. Now, Gamera is of the prior period, possibly the last survivor. This all came within the radii of our microscopes. But the existence of Gamera is living proof that they were not all single-cell creatures.
5: Do you mean it literally eats fire?
3: Yes. The beast actually eats fire.
6: That's incredible.
3: This may explain why he's most destructive when he's unable to satisfy his ravenous appetite, and least destructive when he's gorging himself at some oil refinery or fuel reserve.
4: Now, that may be the key to any plan that we come up with. If we can keep Gamera in one location long enough, we may gain the time we need.
2: Thank you, General. This conference is now open to discussion. I recognize the representative from the Soviet Union.
7: I've been authorized by my government to offer complete cooperation. Our nation's resources, scientists, and armed forces are at your disposal.
2: The American ambassador.
8: The United States government takes the identical position. To save time, gentlemen, I move for unanimous agreement.
2: With all those in favor, say aye.
9: Aye.
2: So be it. General Arnold, I understand that you and General Sokolovsky of the Soviet command met with other military authorities and discussed an approach to the problem.
4: Yes, sir, we did. We proposed a meeting of supply and fuel experts. And at the same time...
7: Point of order.
2: Chair recognizes the ambassador.
7: My country has made its position clear. However, the decision of who is going to direct the military operations has not yet been decided.
10: And until it is, we will in no way...
11: There is no time for indecision or debate. Now, General Arnold has been on top of this situation since the trouble began. It is logical he direct the operation.
7: May I remind the ambassador that it was General Arnold who gave the orders to shoot down one of my nation's aircraft.
11: Which was flying over American territory at the time and carried the bomb that, on exploding, released Gamera.
10: Our planes were forced into the area, and besides, I want...
2: Gentlemen, please. As the American ambassador has stated, we do not have time for debate. I recommend that there be a joint command under the direction of General Arnold of the United States forces and General Sokolovsky of the Soviet Army. If the ambassadors have no objections, I suggest we put it to a voice.
7: No objections.
8: If General Arnold considers it practical.
4: General Sokolovsky and I have worked together before, in Berlin after the war. I think we can still function as a team.
8: All right. I'll agree to the proposal.
2: Will all those in favor say aye?
1: Aye.
2: The ayes have it. It is a joint command. You may continue, General Arnold.
4: Thank you, sir. After the fuel and supply experts have solved the problem of logistics, we have one plan that we think might work. We have discussed Plan Z with the Japanese authorities, and they agree it is the best of our alternative plans. Is that correct, sir?
9: That is so. Plan Z is hope of the world.
2: Gentlemen, Plan Z is open to discussion.
12: Here's another one from Paris. Gamma has been sighted all over the world, but only in the air.
0: Yes. Apparently his experience with the freezing bomb frightened and disturbed him.
12: Yes.
0: But what happens when he gets hungry again? See who it is.
12: Yes, sir. Come in, please.
13: How do you do? I'm Nobuo Sakurai, and this is my brother Toshio.
14: How do you do?
13: Good afternoon, sir.
12: And I am the doctor's assistant. These are the Sakurais from the Arima Lighthouse, doctor. I asked them to come when I heard that they were in Tokyo.
13: Mm-hmm. Yes.
0: Sightseeing?
13: Well, not exactly. You see, our home was destroyed.
12: My.
13: They're rebuilding everything now. And since there is no place nearby where we can stay, why, Toshio and I have come to visit our uncle here in Tokyo.
0: Oh, yes, I understand.
12: Yes, but as long as you are here, Toshio, you mustn't miss the sightseeing. See that, right there? That is the Tokyo Tower.
14: Dr. Hidaka?
0: Yes?
14: Is Gamera going to return?
0: Well, let us hope that he doesn't return here. It's very dangerous.
14: Gamera saved my life. I hope he's all right. He doesn't mean to be dangerous. He's just so big and clumsy, that's all.
13: He goes overboard when it comes to turtles.
14: I like turtles, that's all. I bet Gamera's lonesome too, wherever he is. Even a turtle doesn't like to be alone. If people were kind to Gamera, I bet he could be trained to be nice and quiet, like other turtles. I wonder where he is now.
13: Good night, Toshio. I think Dr. Hidaka was very nice to explain everything, don't you? And at least you realize now how dangerous Gamera really is. Listen, I think tomorrow you and I should go sightseeing. Hmm? Uh-huh. Toshio? Sound asleep already. Good night.

0: Little turtle.
1: A mysterious reversal of this morning's tide caused heavy flooding in the Sumida River, threatening to wash out large stretches of the shoreline. At the Kawasaki Wharf in Tokyo Bay, meanwhile, the mysterious tide, which was accompanied by severe local radio interference, caused this collision between two oil tankers. Fireboats and tugs at tremendous risk towed the burning ships from the oil storage docks, averting potential disaster. Now, here are pictures just released to us by the security forces of the geothermal power plant destroyed by Gamera last week. As you can see from these films, virtually nothing remains of the plant but shattered debris. So complete is the devastation caused by Gamera that cost estimates in the millions are based on total replacement rather than reconstruction. This was the scene earlier today at Haneda Airport when the International Commission arrived. Representatives of 20 nations, including Professor Bauer of the United States, Academician Yanovsky of the Soviet Union, we interrupt to bring you live from the conference itself a statement by Dr. Hidaka.
2: Good evening. We are fairly certain that the disturbances earlier today have been caused by Gamera's return.
3: You mean he's in the Tokyo area?
2: Yes, unfortunately. But knowing that he is in Tokyo gives us a chance to carry out the United Nations Plan Z for his disposal. Yes. Will the projectionist show the film, please? This is Oshima Island in Tokyo Bay, a dormant volcano used at present for a space installation and weather observatory. It is here that Plan Z will be carried out as soon as arrangements are completed. In the meantime, let us hope Gamera stays where we can find him and does no further damage.
1: This is Haneda Control. Interference on the line. This is Haneda Control. We have lost our contact. We cannot read you. Do not attempt to land.
4: There it is! Look!

0: Abandon everyone! Take cover! Gamma are attacking!
1: Come on, we've got to stop them!
2: Take cover!
1: Attention!
3: Earthquake!
0: No! Oh. Not an earthquake! Gamma! He's coming, I tell you! Quickly! Hurry, get out of here!
4: Stand.
0: Quickly, move!
4: Don't blow your cool! We're not going anywhere!
3: Wait!
4: I say we should stay here and dance!

Special bulletin! Special bulletin! Gamma is attacking! Proceed to shelter immediately! Proceed to shelter! Gamma is attacking! Gamma is attacking!

0: The authorities have ordered those not in the immediately threatened areas between Kahin and Tokyo
1: Toshu,
0: Bay to
1: come
0: stay
1: and help
0: off
1: me,
0: the
1: please.
0: Streets to facilitate
1: come on.
0: Rescue operations.
1: I can't do it all
0: people
1: by myself.
0: People in outlying areas will receive evacuation
1: Toshu,
0: instructions
1: did you hear me?
0: From their civil
1: I
0: defense
1: need some
0: leaders.
1: Help.
0: Do not attempt to leave on your
1: Toshu.
0: Own. Only authorized rescue and fire Tamura. Equipment and personnel will be passed.
2: Don't do that.
0: If you still have
2: listen
0: running water,
2: to me.
0: Fill as
2: you
0: many large
2: that.
0: Containers as possible so you have a supply on hand for drinking and spotting.

0: Refinery, O'Neill speaking. Yes, Dr. Docker. Yes, sir, I understand. We'll try. Listen, everybody. They won't be ready on Oshima Island for another 24 hours. That means we've got to keep rolling gas down there till the supply runs out. All right, everybody ready now? Let them roll!
1: Right,
2: right, boss. Here goes!

0: Right, there's a boy on that train.
1: What?
2: Hold it!

0: Are you nuts? Get out of there. Come on.
1: No.
0: Come on now. You're going to both kill.
1: No.
0: Come on, kid.
1: Here's my

0: Put me down. Put me down.
1: Is he
0: I
1: hurt?
0: Can walk.
1: Oh, he's
0: put
1: all right.
0: Me down.
2: Oh, he's lucky to be alive.
1: Well, listen to me, kid. That was a pretty stupid stunt you pulled back there.
0: It was not. I wanted to see Gamera, that's all.
1: Uh-huh. Well, you saw him all right, didn't you?
3: Is he hurt, sir?
1: No, he's all right. There, now go home, will you?
4: He wanted to see Gamera.
5: We are certain that Gamera will remain at the Kyushu refinery as long as we are able to feed him. However, our fuel supply is now dangerously low. Without an airlift, we cannot keep him there.
6: We've anticipated this, sir. By nightfall, you will start receiving a steady flow of high-grade fuel oil.
5: Excellent.
7: Mr. Ambassador, my country is very anxious to know how you are coming along with Plan Z.
5: Our men are working around the clock to complete the installation. Once we have determined a way to lead Gamera to the location, we are hopeful the plan will work.
8: It must work, gentlemen. If it doesn't, Gamera might well destroy civilization as we know it.
7: Yes, the conversion to Z plan must be completed in 24 hours.
5: If it is humanly possible, it will be so.
9: We know your people are doing all they can.
1: Gentlemen, I am happy to report that thanks to the UN airlift of gas and oil, the Gamera has stayed put where he is at the refinery, and that Plan Z will be ready for execution tonight.
10: Just a minute. Let's not congratulate ourselves prematurely, gentlemen. We have only oil and gas enough for the one attempt, and Plan Z must be put into effect at once, as soon as the evacuation of the civilians from Oshima is completed.
11: You're next.
12: Hurry up. This is last. Come on.
7: Careful. Well, Ayagi, this is goodbye for now.
13: You know,
7: I guess,
13: it doesn't seem right somehow, Doctor. Not after I've been with you all along.
14: Uh-huh. But the press is only being allowed to send their pool correspondent.
13: I know. But that doesn't make it any less disappointing. Good luck.
7: Ayagi. Go to Kawasaki. Dr. Murase is handling things there.
13: Thank you.
7: Not at all.
14: Goodbye.
13: So long.

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1: Kawasaki Control calling Oshima. 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Testing.
2: Dr. Hidaka should be at Oshima by now.
3: Yes. And we'll be ready here as soon as they need us.
2: Good. Let's hope our plan to get Gamera to Oshima works.

0: Which one next?
1: Yeah, pick up the slack. You want to dump it? All right, you ready?
2: Hey, go away!
3: Dr. Morassi. Excuse me, sir. A young lady to see you.
4: Excuse me,
5: Mr. Kurai, what are you doing here?
4: Please. It's Toshio. At 10, we were supposed to evacuate to Hachiyoshi. But Toshio's gone. He's been missing all day.
6: Yes, sir. They've just finished unloading.
1: Hey, where do you want the stuff?
6: Take it up to a warehouse.
1: Right.
6: It is on its way.
7: That should do it, I think. Don't you?
8: Let me go! Let me go!
6: All right, get down out of there!
7: What's that? What's going on?
9: We just found a stowaway, sir.
7: Stowaway?

0: Fukushima Island?
1: Practically certain. Assuming, of course, his behavior pattern remains unchanged. You may begin your tanker operation. Everything's ready on Oshima Island.
2: Thunderdubber, get those hoses out there! Take it! Thunderdubber, I said! All right, take your position! Don't bunch up! Give yourselves room!
3: Yes, as soon as it's ready.
4: Mm-hmm. Oh, good.
3: Yes, that's fine. Goodbye. Misakura, good news. Toshio's safe on Oshima Island.
5: Oh, my. Toshio's all right.
3: Yes.

0: Yes, Professor. Phase two can begin. The ships are here. Yes, as soon as you are ready. You are? Begin immediately.
1: Mm. Thank you, Doctor. All right, General, they're ready.
2: Thank you. Sergeant, proceed.
3: Squad!

0: Look, he's moving. It's going to work.
1: Yes.
2: Congratulations.
1: Thank you, Napoyo. Hello, Dr. Hidaka. It works. Gamera is following the path of fire to Oshima.
3: So we did it. He's on his way here.
4: Do you see Gamera?
3: Yes, no, not yet. We're
1: just
3: all ready.
1: The fire.
3: Thank you, Professor.
2: Can you see anything? Is Gamera there yet?
5: Kyoko, for heaven's sake.
6: Typhoon warning.
2: Doctor, listen.
6: Attention! Typhoon warning! A small typhoon originating east of Otori Island has changed course and is approaching the Tokyo area. All shipping is warned to take shelter immediately. High winds, rain squalls...
0: Dr. Hidaka, could this be trouble for us?
6: Take all necessary...
0: I think we're all right. Once Gamera is here...
6: There is a threat of volcanic activity... And
7: Gamera! Gamera is
8: here!
6: It is advised that everyone assure themselves of an adequate water and food supply.
7: Get
6: your first aid materials.
9: No! Gamera! It's a trap! Get back! You're in danger!
7: Come on, Gamera! Come on! That's it! We've got you now!
4: Look! Blowing out the fire!
0: Look, the fire is out.

0: this blasted typhoon.
1: Can't anything be done, Doctor?
2: Might I suggest, Doctor, that we use some of the fuel from Plan Z?
0: It's not practical.
2: Why not?
0: Because if we did, there wouldn't be enough fuel left over for the plan itself, see?
1: Dr. Hidaka!
3: Sabotage!
4: Hey, you! Stop that! Put out the fire!
0: What are you doing? Are you mad?
1: That man! Dr. Yagi!
5: Let me go! Don't put out the fire! Doctor, listen!
0: What's the meaning of this?
1: Are you insane? Mr. Ayagi, what are you doing?
5: Listen to me. You both don't understand. If Gamera sees that, he'll come back, won't he?
0: You're right, Ayagi. Men, light the fire! Hurry!

0: gasoline! Get the gas from the truck! The pile's going out!
1: Look, Hidaka!
0: It's no use!
2: There he goes, and there's nothing we can do about it.
1: And so close to success, too.
0: Ah, rotten luck.

0: He's turning! The volcano did it!
1: We were right!
2: Wonderful!
1: Yes!
3: Wonderful, huh?

0: Here comes the plane. Probably Professor Morosi.
1: Yes.
2: 10 minutes and counting.
3: The eruption has subsided, sir.
4: Not even a live volcano could keep me away today.
3: Yes, sir. Tighten your belt.
5: No boil!
6: Good morning, Professor Morosi.
5: Toshio!
6: Did you have a pleasant flight?
5: Toshio!
6: You had me scared half to death.
5: Call me later. Right now we gotta hurry, or else we miss everything.
2: Come on. 5 minutes and counting.
5: Wait till you see this. Look!
6: It's incredible.

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1: Professor Morassi.
2: Ah, Dr. Hidaka. Everything's going well, it seems.
1: Very well indeed.
2: Excellent.
3: Stand by, please. The count is now 10 seconds and holding.
1: All set?
4: Yes, sir.
1: Good. Ready ignition and start off step 2. Begin step 2.

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0: It's a success!
1: We made it! You
2: This is United Nations Radio. At this very moment, the Plan Z rocket with Gamera aboard is starting on its long journey to Mars. Plan Z, a triumph of scientific achievement, is the result of the combined efforts of all the nations of the world. Thus, through international cooperation, a major threat to civilization has been averted.
3: Well, Charles, you did it. So the three of us saw the beginning and the finish, eh?
1: Only I didn't get a picture.
4: Where's he going, Dr. Hidaka?
3: He's on his way to Mars. So I guess that he'll still be lonely, eh?
4: I think so, Dr. Hidaka. But when I grow up, I'm going to be a scientist like you. And then I'll go to Mars in a rocket.
3: I see.

0: 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If you want to stop pay TV and save free television, sign the petition in the lobby of this theater. 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
1: The film you are about to see is about school bus safety. If it saves just one life, it will have been worth the time the students... Can you remember the first time you drew a picture for some special? Remember the way you felt? The joy, the pride, the feeling of accomplishment. Can you remember how eager you were to get home and show your masterpiece to an older member of your family?
2: That's really nice, Mihi. Your mother's going to like that.
1: Well, that's the way Mihi Kwan felt. She just couldn't wait for school to end. Mihi Kwan was bursting inside to get home and show her mother the Valentine she made for her. Like thousands of other children in her county, Mihi Kwan and her sister give very little thought to the ride to and from school. After all, that's Frank Green's job.
3: Watch your step, children.
1: And Frank Green's been driving the school bus safely for more than 15 years. And it'll be the same today. Until one of these students forgets to be cautious and enters one of the danger areas around the bus where drivers have difficulty seeing students.
3: Be careful. Now, watch your step.
1: But even though Frank Green has a perfect safety record to date and regularly attends all driver training workshops, the ride home today will not be a safe one for at least one of the riders on this bus. You see, before this ride is over, one of the students on this bus will be killed in one of the death zones.

0: Yes, Frank Green considered a careful driver, with a safety record second to none in his county. Not a scratch or a crunch in all the record, and snuff out the life of one of the children on this bus. And it will happen, even though Frank Green's bus has the latest safety devices. Wide-angle side mirrors. And seat belts for the driver. And it will happen, not while the bus is traveling, but when the bus is stopped, and one of the children enters one of the death zones. What are the death zones? This box around the bus, when it stops to load and unload passengers, shows you where the death zones are located. The death zones are areas around the outside of the bus in which drivers have difficulty seeing students. If you find you must cross in front of the bus, wait for the driver to tell you to go across, unless otherwise instructed in your school district. Make sure you cross outside this area, about 10 giant steps. Make sure you can see the driver's face before you cross. Always check for traffic, especially any blocked by the bus. Never cross behind the bus, the way this fellow's doing. The driver and approaching traffic cannot see you when you are hidden by the bus. And if you must walk close to the sides of the bus, stay far enough away so you won't slip under the wheels if you fall. If you can touch the sides of the bus, you're too close. Frank has been trained to be aware of what can happen in the death zones, not only at a bus stop, but at school or any area students get on or off the bus. The students know too, having been taught about the dangers that can occur in the death zones. Yet even though they may be aware of what can happen, they sometimes forget or get careless when they have something else on their minds. And that is what will happen, even though Frank uses the 8-light system, with flashing yellow lights warning traffic he is about to stop. Even though he uses this stop arm and has a member of the school patrol helping little children off the bus. Those crossing in front of the bus look to Frank for assistance as they take their proper position, 10 or more steps in front. They know if they can see his face, Frank can see them. Checking traffic, he lets them cross. And if they drop something, they've been trained not to pick it up. Continuing across, they wait for the patrol to get it. Or if there is no patrol, they have been taught to wait until the bus passes and have someone older pick it up for them. Before driving away, Frank makes sure that the girl walking down the side of the bus is far enough away from the wheels. So it goes, stop after stop, for most of the trip. Until Mihi Kwan, anxious to show her Valentine to her mother, forgets to be cautious. A poke and fun triggers a fight. The safety patrol, as usual, takes her place. Frank checks for traffic, looks in the mirror, and keeps track of each of the children as they go across.
1: Here, I said stop it.
0: Trying to stop the horseplay, Frank Green will not notice that the Valentine has fallen on the ground. He turns only to see the mother greet the girls and signals the safety patrol to return to the bus. Stop. Finding the Valentine missing, Mihi runs back. Frank, yelling at the boys, doesn't see her and starts up. Remember, life is a wonderful thing, a great adventure for those who are alive. Never do what Mihi Kwan did. If you drop something in front of a school bus, Never run back to pick it up. Be cautious if you must enter one of the death zones. Although an investigation will determine the factors which caused this accident, the findings will mean little to this girl's mother, since Meehy will never be able to make another Valentine again. Be careful, doubly careful, getting on or off the bus. Stay away from the death zones. If you think our story is over, you're mistaken. Because now we'd like you to follow a second bus. A bus that's also doomed for disaster. A bus filled with students, bigger than the children you saw on the first bus. Older and wiser in many ways. Yet before their ride is over, tragedy will occur. Because someone didn't think and forgot about the death zones. The driver, Eleanor Worth.
1: There's smoke back there!
0: Mother of two junior high school age students herself, knows that junior high school students are not always predictable. Surveys taken of school bus drivers and pupil transportation directors confirm her views and reveal that of all the groups riding school buses, junior high school students give them the most trouble and are responsible for more problems on school buses than any other group. Driving this age group for over 12 years, Eleanor Worth knows they have to have a little fun. And overlooks a lot that goes on that's harmless. But she also can anticipate potential trouble. Case in point, these two boys on a bike. Sensing trouble, Eleanor tells the girls wanting to cross in front of the bus to wait. In her mirror, she watches to see what the boys on the bike are going to do. When they don't leave the death zone, Eleanor takes action.
2: Get your hands back in the window. You can't get away from the bus with your bikes. Go on now. I'm not moving it until you leave. Now go on.
0: The rear wheels are no place for games. Once they clear the danger zones and move on, she returns to her seat, checks traffic, and instructs the girls waiting in front to cross. They should have gone straight across the street instead of diagonally. She checks traffic and waits until she's certain that they are safely across.

0: house gives so much drama. Hey, I just...
1: The boy in the back is Chris Thompson, the class clown. Not a mean bone in his body.
2: What's going on, Chris?
3: What do we do? I didn't do nothing. I didn't do nothing.
0: She did it. She did it.
2: What do you call that, Chris?
3: John.
2: What's going around all of this?
3: I don't know. I guess the fog rolled down the aisle. You know, we hit a bump and it flew all over the place.
2: Enough of your nonsense.
1: Yet somewhere down the road, his actions will contribute to an accident that will handicap Tony Wheeler for the rest of his days and shake the driver's confidence for the rest of hers. It will happen even though most of the students get off carefully and stay outside the death zones when they walk down the side or wait for Eleanor to tell them to go across the street. And it will happen at the next stop. Watch. Eleanor keeps her eyes on them as they walk past the side of the bus.
4: Give it to me.
1: She sees that they've gone around the back. She checks the girl crossing in front. Watches the boys as they come around the other side. This is something they've never done before. Eleanor Worth yells at them.
2: Get away from the side of the bus. Hey, you got
1: They ignore her instructions. Chris accidentally knocks Tony Wheeler's books to the ground. In his haste to get away from the bus, Tony grabs all of the books but one. Eleanor checks her mirrors, the traffic. For an instant, she's distracted by somebody else in the bus. Missing his book, Tony runs back.
2: Now what are you doing?
1: Another distraction inside. She starts out.
4: Oh, my God.
1: And Tony becomes another victim in the death zones. Gravely injured for the rest of his life. Avoid playing or walking too close to the bus. Stay away from the rear wheels. Tony Wheeler didn't. Learn from his mistake. Okay, you say? Tragic? But this couldn't happen to anyone in senior high school? If so, how come a safety report reveals that in one typical year, 1973, out of the 73 students that were killed in the loading and unloading area once they got off the bus, 18 students were junior high school age or older?
5: Where do you work?
1: Impossible, you think? Tell that to Mary Malone here. She thought the same thing.
6: I'm really looking forward to that dance on Saturday.
7: Oh, I know. I hear the band is really good. Are you going?
5: Yeah.
7: Well, who are you going with?
5: Mike.
7: Mike? What are you going with Mike for?
5: Because he asked me.
1: She, like most of the others on this bus, are high school seniors. They were past that stage.
8: What happened to your hair?
9: It's stupid. It just got caught in the door.
10: You mind if I sign it?
9: I guess so. Just don't write it anything dirty.
10: Mind that magic marker here?
1: The driver, Sarah Brown, never expected anything to happen either. Never thought anything would mar her safety record. After all, Sarah knew these kids and their families and could almost anticipate their usual antics. Why, she was even prepared for the snow, but not for what Mary Malone was doing. When the snows come, Sarah Brown, being safety conscious, always makes sure she stops where there's a clearing in the snow, so that students won't have to slip on snowbanks. To avoid potential trouble, Sarah Brown even drives more slowly when she crosses a bridge, because she realizes the road surface on bridges ice up before the roads on either side of it and can cause a skid. Few could fault Sarah Brown for her diligence. Fewer still would have guessed today would have been any different from any other day. The snow, the bus, the teenagers were things she could handle.

Sarah was as cautious as usual, even in the more congested areas, making every attempt to stop at either driveways that have been cleared of snow or to let them off near sidewalks that have been shoveled. If she can't, she stops the bus away from a snowbank and waits for the students to get over them so that there is no chance they will slip under the bus.

Like all good drivers, Sarah keeps track of everybody in their stops and never starts up until she's sure they're out of the death zones. She even double checks to make sure that they've cleared the area before she drives away. But for all her concern, the fun that you see starting here. Coupled with the snow and the ice at this next stop, will give Sarah Brown sleepless nights for the rest of her life. The boys in the bus have Mary's book. They plan to hand it out to her. Although she knows better, Mary climbs the snowbank to get it. The driver, seeing the byplay, waits, anticipating something could happen. Mary wants to obey Sarah, but can't get her book from the boys. Maybe a gentle reminder with the horn. At last, Mary has it and leaves the snowbank. Sarah Brown checks the mirror to be sure and starts up, never thinking Mary would come back. The local rescue squad worked quickly to get Mary out from under the wheels. And now, they race against time to get her to a hospital. But their efforts will be in vain. Because Mary Malone forgot to think about what could happen on the snowbank. Mary Malone need not think about the dance on Saturday night. Mary Malone will never again work at McDonald's or have to concern herself with what's to come after graduation. Somewhere on a country

Don't add your name to the list of those who have died in the death zones. Obey all of the school bus safety rules in your area. Live.

Diver Dan, our hero, is the good fish's friend. He'll champion justice right to the end. Dan has descended to search for lost gold. So please join us as these adventures unfold.

0: Oh, we knew you'd help, Miss Minerva.
1: I hope we're in time.
2: The poor little thing has had quite a scare. And a very traumatic experience, I might say.
1: Poor little thing. Did the Baron frighten you? But, boys, she doesn't look right. You said she was bright as a coin.
0: Oh, she's not gold anymore.
2: Not a good symptom at all. Dreadful experience for the poor little thing.
1: Doc, can you help her?
2: Well, seems to me she needs a remedy.
0: She was bright as gold when we left her.
2: Finley, I think that's it. Let's try some gold.
0: Gold? Well, there are lots of gold coins in Skipper Kipper's ship.
2: Good. Quick, boys, go get one.
1: We'll take her to my place. Hurry, Finley.
0: Fast as I can, Miss Minerva. Oh, I do hope Skipper Kipper's gold will cure her. Goodness, what's this? What can it... Oh, of course. It's the monster. The human from above. Excuse me, sir. Didn't mean to bump you.
3: What? Did I hear something?
0: I said excuse me.
3: But you're talking.
0: Oh, I didn't mean to call you a monster.
3: A talking fish. But this is impossible.
0: But, sir, I'm in an awful hurry.
3: I can't believe it.
0: Oh, but I really am. I'd like to stay and be polite, but we must save Goldie.
3: Wait, please.
0: Oh, I have to hurry.
1: Finley will be back soon. Doc, will she be all right?
2: I think so. I hope the remedy will pull her through. If we can just put her gold back into circulation, she'll recover. Finley must have the gold by now.
0: Well, thanks, Skipper.
2: It's quite all right, Finley. You're welcome to it. Those coins have been cluttering up my focus'le for months. Careful, son. Don't try to talk. You'll drop the coin. Hurry now. Hope the little goldfish recovers.
3: It's that talking fish again. Hello there. Hello. Well, I guess I was imagining it. My fish can't talk. I wonder if I'm getting enough air through this hose.
0: No time to talk now. I have to help Goldie. This coin from the old ship may cure her.
3: Why, he is talking. And carrying a coin. A gold coin. What an adventure. I wonder where he found that gold coin. The old ship must be

0: I do hope Finley hurries, Doc. Oh, here he comes now.
1: Oh, thank goodness. Now, Finley, see if you can get her to take some.
0: Oh, it's much too big for her. Well, she can't take a pill like that, Doc.
1: Oh, what'll we do? Minerva, get Sam the sawfish. He can cut off a little bit.
0: Good idea. Sam! Sam Sawfish!
2: Yes, Miss Minerva?
0: Sam, would you cut off a tiny piece of this coin for Goldie?
2: No trouble at all.
0: Not too big, Sam.
1: Why, of course. That sawdust from the coin is exactly right. Gold dust. Oh, great. She's getting some of it already.
0: Fine. That should do it.
1: What's up, what?
2: Shh. They've given the little fish some gold.
1: But boss, quiet.
2: And I told you to call me Baron, stupid.
1: Okay, Baron, stupid.
2: Ah, shh, everybody. Watch now.
1: Quiet. Oh, good.
3: Wonderful.
1: She's a comet. Fine.
2: Come on, Trigger. Let's go get that gold for ourselves.
1: I'm not even sick.
2: Shut up or you will be. Come on.
4: This is the ship that's laden with gold. The Baron and Trigger will head for its hold. Old Skipper's unaware of what is in store. So be with us next time when you will learn more.

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1: Hey, Tony!
2: Good. He's using the Green Cross code.
0: Stop. Look. Listen for traffic. When there's no traffic near, walk straight across, looking and listening all the time.
2: That was great.
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4: Find a place where you can see both ways clearly. Great! You're well away from parked cars here. Okay, now cross properly. Always use the Green Cross code, because I won't be there when you cross the road.

0: going. We'll be back, but Lola Blossom's gonna do a dance. And we got all the freshmen dressed up like dogs so they can crawl on their knees and bark at her.
1: Yeah, fine, we'll be back.
0: Shall I tell Lola to get started?
1: Yeah, tell Lola to get started.

0: I don't think I'll ever be frightened of graveyards. They're special for us.
1: Hey, it was almost this very spot.
0: Is that why you brought me here tonight?
1: No, that's not why I brought you here tonight.
0: I saw you peeking into the bedroom where Lola Blossom was getting dressed.
1: I wasn't peeking.
0: Well, what do you call it, then?
1: She just left the door open.
0: Go on, Paul.
1: I merely suggested to her that perhaps she should close it.
0: Yes, Paul. I understand.

0: Leslie.
1: Oh, Paul, it's beautiful.
0: Will you marry me, Leslie?
1: Yes, Paul. Anytime you want me to. I love you.
0: It was my grandmother's.
1: I've never seen anything so beautiful.
0: You know, the only thing I own is this car. It isn't even paid for yet.
1: We can move into my folks' summer place anytime we want to. It's boarded up since they died. We can make it livable. It's only 10 miles from here. What was that?
0: We're not the only two out here.

0: Dr. Brewster, surgery.
1: Hey, Lieutenant. This place gives me the horrors. I am nervous. Is there any way I can have a drink?
2: Go get your drink, sir.
3: Just give it to me one more time.
1: I told it to you more than 50 times.
3: Once more, sir.
1: I was asleep by the rear gate of the cemetery. I heard a thumping sound. I heard a woman scream. That woke me up. Then I tried to go halfway back to sleep, but the sun was coming on. I couldn't keep my eyes closed. So I got up and walked a bit. And then I saw a dead man. Terrible, oh, terrible. And then another man climbing out of an open grave. Got up yelling, screaming. And I looked down in the grave, and there she was, with her dress up and the rest of her body naked. I started running down, Lieutenant, yelling, running until the patrol car picked me up. And I haven't had a drink since.
3: When you saw the man running, can you remember if the sun had completely risen?
1: I was so frightened when I saw that dead boy's face, I couldn't think of anything else.
3: Try to think now.
1: I don't remember the sun. I only know it was like a grain of when the night is over.
4: You can go now, Zach. Just check in with us every day for a while.
1: Oh, thank you. Thank you, Lieutenant. I will. And Lieutenant, I'll be down by the Bible mission, too. And no more cemetery for me.
4: Good thinking, Zach.
5: Dr. Evans, room 312.
6: Aren't you going to hold Zach?
3: Mm-hmm.
6: He was drunk. Maybe blew his top and killed the kid. I wouldn't put it past him.
4: Zach is harmless.
6: And what's all this about their son having come up or not?
4: The kid's body was drained of blood, wasn't it?
6: He was badly cut up. The blood just drained out.
4: Then where is it? It wasn't on the ground, it wasn't in the car.
6: I figure he was killed somewhere else and then dumped in the graveyard.
4: Maybe you're right.
6: Now look, Lieutenant. All day long you've been dismissing every possibility I've come up with. I don't mind telling you, I don't like it. Now, we got a young man who has been murdered in some freaky way. A young girl, half out of her mind, who may or may not have been sexually assaulted, and a crypt from which someone stole an old corpse. Now, how about asking some questions around that campus?
4: We will, Duffy. And any place else you feel, we might come up with something.
6: All right, then.
4: All right.
5: Dr. Haven, radiology.
7: Leslie Hollander was raped, Lieutenant. There are contusions and bad bruises on her back and on her legs. And she's gradually coming out of the shock.
3: May I try to speak to her?
7: Well, all right, but just for a few minutes.
8: Leslie, there are some gentlemen here from the police to see you.
3: Miss Hollander, I'm Lieutenant Panzer. This is Sergeant Duffy. And we'd like to talk to you about what happened last night.
9: It's not only what happened to you, miss. It's what could happen to others in the future. That's your duty under the law to...
3: I'm going to show you some pictures. Now, it's possible that the man that did this to you is in these pictures. Now, I'm going to hold them so that you can easily glance at each one. Keep on flipping him. And you keep on looking at him. The faces, Miss Hollander.

0: Can't you see she needs rest?
1: Now, Olga, we're not going to hurt Leslie.
2: Come on now.

0: home and you have to leave.
1: Sorry.
0: Whose photo was it?
2: The very man whose corpse is missing from the crypt. Caleb Croft. Last arrest, Boston. Rape. Hedwig. He escaped the same night they caught him. The chase led through the Boston subway system on foot. He accidentally fell on the third rail, and he was electrocuted. They shipped the body to California and placed it in that crypt. Almost 3 years ago.
3: Just suppose the boyfriend raped her. And just suppose she's trying to give us the runaround.
4: And just suppose the boyfriend committed suicide by running backwards into a gravestone.
3: Lieutenant, you got a great record on the force. You could very easily be up for chief. But just let it be known that you believe that somebody got juiced with 50,000 volts and 3 years later climbs out of his grave, commits a murder and a rape, and then runs off into the sunrise like Bela Lugosi. You'll lose your job, your pension, everything.
2: You've convinced me.
3: Like hell I have.

0: Don't try to hide from me.
1: You fiend!
0: Don't waste your breath, my dear. No one can hear you. My basement laboratory is soundproof.
1: Why did you bring me down? You know I'm afraid of the dark.
0: I need you for a painless experiment. Within the hour, I will have completely drained you of blood.
1: You're a maniac. You'll never get away with this. Mike will find me.
0: Don't count on it, my dear. And if he does, my dear.
1: Please leave me alone.
0: Too late. You should have been more cooperative.
1: No, no.
0: Don't struggle through them. Just relax.
1: No, no. Please leave me. Don't touch me.

0: They know everything. Pills, needles, talk. And the people wither away.
1: The pills help me, Olga.
0: They help you forget you're alive.
2: Olga, I would like to talk to Leslie alone for a few minutes.
3: I've been taking care of Leslie for 24 hours a day, but now I have to leave for a few minutes.
1: It's all right, Olga.
3: My husband died from pills.
4: Sit down. The reports are back from the lab, Leslie. No doubt, you're pregnant.
1: A baby. Paul's baby.
4: Leslie, listen to me. I'm asking that you have an abortion.
1: Why?
4: Leslie, what's growing inside of you isn't alive. Your body is nourishing it, giving it blood and oxygen. But when it leaves your womb, it'll be dead.
1: There must be some mistake. There's nothing wrong with my baby. I'm healthy and Paul was healthy. You don't know everything. Olga was right.
4: Leslie, I've been your doctor most of your life. Now, there's no mistake. What's inside your womb isn't a human being. It's a parasite. It'll drag you down and it'll kill you. Now, we must take that parasite out of you.
1: My mother used to bring me here. All those old people in the waiting room. None of them ever got better.
4: Now, Leslie, you know better than to talk like that.
1: You won't touch my baby. It'll be born healthy and you won't even be there. Olga! I know what you're

0: going to try to do. And I'm not going to let you. Olga! Olga, take me away from here. We're not going to see any more doctors.
1: Come on, baby.
2: Leslie, please.
1: Come on now.
2: Leslie!

0: May I help you with your bag?
1: We don't want help from you.
2: The other officers are calling it an unsolved crime. Why do you persist?
0: I'll find them, Miss Holland.

0: Jessica.
1: All the pain will soon be over, Leslie. Dr. Ford said this baby wasn't alive, but you proved him wrong. And your baby kept growing inside you. Now it wants to be born.
0: Oh, I can feel it coming.
1: All the pain and misery. Them doctors wanted to rip this baby from inside you. It's coming now, Leslie.

I want to see Paul's baby. Why don't you bring him to me?

0: gray. I've never seen a baby with such a color before.
1: Maybe we should call Dr. Ford.
0: No. He'll be all right. We'll make him well and strong.
2: Oh.

0: Please, Leslie. Let me call Dr. Ford.
1: No doctors, Olga.
0: But that baby's gonna die. It won't take milk.
1: It won't die. Bring him to me. We'll try once more.

0: My mother found it difficult to tell me that I wasn't like other children. I could never share life with whole human beings. I slowly learned that the thing that raped my mother and fathered me was no living, feeling man, but a malignant force, a cancer that refused to be destroyed. It wasn't only her blood that my mother gave to keep me alive. Her youth and her own life were sucked up into the syringe that fed me. I came to hate Caleb Croft for creating me in his image and for using my mother as a spawning ground for his evil. I'm determined to destroy him. I've tracked him from country to country to the colleges and universities where he finds a fresh young blood he craves. Luck or an animal's sense of danger keeps him always one step ahead of me. But the circle is closing. Soon I'll meet my father face to face. Soon I'll have him where I want him.
1: Lockwood's extension course on folk mythology and the occult?
2: Yes.
1: I'm Anita Jacoby, working on my doctorate.
2: I'm James Eastman. Hello.
1: Hi. These night courses are really much more interesting. All types and ages. I hear if you're not in time to get a seat, you can't take the course. I hope my roommate gets here on time.
3: I was afraid of the Lord of the Lord of the Lord of the Lord of the Lord of the Lord of the Lord of the Lord of the Lord of the Lord of the Lord of the Lord of the Lord of the Lord of the Lord of the Lord of the Lord of the Lord of the Lord of the Lord of the Lord of the Lord of the Lord of the Lord of the Lord of the Lord of the Lord of the Lord of the Lord of the Lord of the Lord of the Lord of the Lord of the Lord of the Lord of the Lord of the Lord of the Lord of the Lord of the Lord of the Lord of the Lord of the Lord of the Lord of the Lord of the Lord of the Lord of the Lord of the Lord of the Lord of the Lord of the Lord of the Lord of the Lord of the Lord of the Lord of the Lord of the Lord of the Lord of the Lord of the Lord of the Lord of the Lord of the Lord of the Lord of the Lord of the Lord of the Lord of the Lord of the Lord of the Lord of the Lord of the Lord of the Lord of the

getting chilly. I have a place we can go to.

Whoa.

Those of you who don't have seats will have to leave. I'm sorry, but we just don't have the space. I know that some of you are lawyers, teachers, bored housewives with nothing better to do with their evenings. But with any luck, a few may learn something. My name is Lockwood. Professor Adrian Lockwood.

0: It's called goober dust by the older blacks of the Deep South. Sprinkle it around your enemy's bed at night, and he will die in his sleep. Ground up peanut husks. That's all it is. Can it really kill?
1: No.
0: Not here with automobiles and electric lights. We could never believe such a thing. But strip away the lights, the automobiles, the antibiotics that keep us one step ahead of death, and we are left with pathetic, frightened little creatures wandering in a cruel and hostile world. So we fear the gods, demons, devils, bats, banshees, angels,
2: vampires.
0: Yes, as a matter of fact, vampires. It is those answers born out of fear, that we are here to study. It's interesting that you should all turn out here tonight in overflow numbers. Is it that, like primitive man, you're still filled with fear? With a nameless dread that you cannot shake?
3: Death.
0: Who are you?
3: Anita Jacoby.
0: Death has been the chief dread, the one obsessive preoccupation of man since he first crawled from the cave. Of all the animals, only man is aware that as surely as he was born, he will someday die. The individual who can inflict death has the complete respect of the other man. They are in awe of him. Death is also very beautiful. Some loved ones we have seen in death never looked more peaceful, more serene. What is your name?
3: Ann Arthur. I'm an instructor in English literature.
0: I'm sorry if the subject frightens you.
1: I'm sure no one holds you responsible, Professor.
0: Ah, the voice interested in vampires.
1: Yes. I plan a paper on Charles Croydon.
0: Charles Croydon is not generally known. Perhaps you would care to share your knowledge with the rest of the class.

0: He was a 17th century English nobleman. It's said that he and his wife were vampires. They were hunted by the Church of England. They sought refuge in a small Puritan settlement in Massachusetts. Croydon was responsible for a series of gruesome murders in near Salem. His wife was, in fact, burned as a vampire in 1846. But Croydon was never found.
1: Then if we are to accept the traditional legend that vampires can only be killed by the ritual of the wooden stake through the heart, Charles Croydon must still be alive today.
0: But why must he hide? A vampire with all the awesome, terrible power of Satan. All the black arts at his command. Why must he be forced to scurry like a frightened rat?
1: But as a vampire, what choice would he have? He would have to protect himself against the anger of righteous people.
0: You would think the man's personality would compel him to stand up. To terrify all the puny mortals around him. And not to hide in dark holes behind assumed names. Like Caleb Croft.
2: Who is Caleb Croft?
3: Even I know the answer to that one, Professor.
1: Well, let us hear it.
3: Caleb Croft was a murderer and a rapist. Accidentally electrocuted in the late 30s. His body mysteriously disappeared. And a police officer believing Croft to be a vampire was found near Croft's burial place, dead, drained of all his blood. These facts are all published in a book that links Caleb Croft and Charles Croydon.
1: What book is that?
3: Let me see. Oh, yes, it's called The Mysteries of New England. But there weren't many copies made.
0: You seem very interested in the Croft case, Professor.
1: Yes, I am, Mr.
0: Eastman. James Eastman.
1: Mr. Eastman, if you remain in the class long enough, you too may develop an interest more than you bargained for. Miss Arthur.
4: Professor Lockwood. I just wanted to thank you for an excellent class this evening. You have a way with your students.
1: What way is that?
4: Compelling. Students often drift during my lectures.
1: They are fools. Come closer, Miss Arthur. Into the light.

0: You did not come here to discuss your students, Miss Arthur. At first, you reminded me of my dead wife, Sarah. But then I went beyond that. No artist could capture such grace. Forgive me if I seem to be compelling. That quality is inspired by you.
1: Please, Professor Lockwood. I feel very helpless at this moment.
0: I'm sorry. Perhaps another time, another place.
1: I would just like to leave here now.
0: You're free to leave. No tricks. No goober dust.
1: My work's the most important thing to me.
0: I know.

0: Good night, Miss Arthur.
1: That's all, sir. Closing time.

0: You have to leave now.
1: I would like to take this book.
0: Oh, no, that's for a reference only. I couldn't let that go out.
1: I drove all the way from the university hoping to find a copy. It's vital for a lecture I have planned. I'm Professor Lockwood.
0: Professor Lockwood?
1: Yes. May I borrow it for a day or two?
0: I have to close up now.

0: You have lovely hair, Mrs.
1: Fenwick. Miss Fenwick.
0: Miss Fenwick.
1: I was a photographer's model once.

0: You'll have to leave now.
1: The book, Miss Fenwick?
0: The library has very strict rules. I can't make any exceptions.
1: You led me to believe that I could take it.
0: I did not.
1: All that business about your hair and your eyes.
0: Good night, Professor.
1: You were using me.
0: You have got to go.
1: Using me. Using me.

0: Can I get you a drink?
1: No, thanks.
0: Dance, then?
1: I'm not too good at that sort of thing.
0: All you have to do is move. You do move.
1: Yeah, I move. Look, I'd like to start by just sitting down.
0: Agreed. On one condition. You stand right here for 1 minute.

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1: There's nothing to get.
0: James is playing heavy tonight. It's all right. I'll go any route you want. I want to show you something.

I've been comparing Charles Croydon, vampire, with Caleb Croft. I agree with T.J. Boyd. They're one and the same. But I think that you know more. Or Professor Lockwood knows more. Or you know something about each other.

0: can't help you.
1: You're like Croft. Or Croydon. I'd swear you were a vampire if I hadn't seen you walking around in the sunlight. You're unattainable. Some records and called some people, and now we got a thing going here.
2: Oh, it's just that I'm so tired, that's all.
1: Professor Lockwood, wear you out?
2: Sounds as if you've been hearing some gossip.
1: You and Professor Lockwood were together after class, that's all.
2: We were. He was deeply affected by the death of his wife, Sarah. It seems I resemble her.
0: Thanks very much for inviting me. Good night.
1: Wait. Look. You're never going to get a chance to cook your dinner here. James lives just about. Go borrow some pots and pans.
2: I'd be happy to.
0: All right.

0: Charles Croydon, Sarah Croydon, Caleb Croft, Croydon, Croft, Lockwood.
1: Who's what?
2: Can I fix you some spaghetti?
1: No, thank you.
2: Some Chianti, then?
1: All right.
2: Do you have a corkscrew?
1: Yeah.
2: Will you do me the honor, then?
1: Pleasure.

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Sorry, I'm embarrassing you. Oh, I don't feel like stuffing myself with any damn spaghetti.

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1: 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Anne isn't here. I suspect she's spending the night with James Eastman.
0: How interesting.
1: You don't have to play games with me, Professor. 3 o'clock in the morning, I know why you've come.
0: Then I trust you're mature enough to be discreet about my interest in Miss Arthur.
1: But Professor Lockwood, you...

0: You're acting almost human.
1: I fail to appreciate your humor, Miss Jacoby.
0: Then I'll share it with you. Mysteries of New England by T.J. Boyd. I've researched every written word on the black art. The occult, voodoo, witches, vampires. Boyd describes you perfectly. Lockwood, Croft, Croydon.
1: You're imagining things, Miss Jacoby.
0: I want you to make me a vampire. Slowly mix my blood with yours. Until one night, while I'm bathing in the light of the full moon, the black magic will take place. And I will come to you as your bride and serve you for all eternity.
2: And if I were Croft or Croydon, the idea of a companion for all eternity, the relationship would become a bit stale, don't you think?
0: I pride myself on my imagination. Entertainment would be kept in constant flow. I could scream now and the halls would be filled with people. You would be dismissed just for being here at this hour. But I won't scream. Because you are Charles Croydon. Vampire. They took your wife, Sarah, from you and burned her. I want to take her place. I love you, Charles.

0: Charles. 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
1: 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You shall have your wish, Anita.
0: When do we start?
1: Tomorrow night at my home. I should leave now.
0: I'll see there's no one in the hall.

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0: Tea cake, Anne?
1: No, thank you. 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
0: God, if I found Anita like that, I'd be in a straitjacket. But here you sit, sweet as cream, ready for tonight's seance.
1: Oh, I guess it must be English fortitude.
0: Cake is so delicious. I can't believe dead people haven't found a way to eat it. After all, they're just like us, only crossed over, I mean. Do you think Professor Lockwood's really going to make contact tonight?
1: I can't say it's impossible.
0: I'm so glad you feel that way. Sam says I'm too emotional about these things. But nobody could accuse you of being too emotional.
1: Yeah.
0: Well, I didn't mean it like that. I'm sure you can be very emotional when you want to be. It's just that you're usually so cerebral. But me, I'm a mystic. Sam says I eat too much to be a mystic, but look how fat Buddha was.
1: Is Sam inside?
0: Yes. He's still poking around. I'll die if Professor Lockwood comes back and finds him looking under rugs for loudspeakers and hidden wires. Find anything?
2: The house seems legit. But to afford it, he's got to be a syndicate bagman at least.
0: Well, it's going to be genuine, I know it.
2: Look, Carol, just because I couldn't find anything doesn't mean it's not here.
0: Sam, don't spoil things tonight.
2: I promise not to smoke, drink, or use abusive language. I came here for a spook show, and I'll cooperate. But that doesn't mean I have to believe it. You know, Carol's been 3 inches off the ground ever since Anita and that librarian got it.
0: Both bodies drained of blood. It must have been a vampire. Look what I bought. Me. Carol Moskowitz.
2: I'll put my trust in a .45 automatic.
0: But you promised to go along.
2: Okay. Okay. Mine is not the reason why. Mine is just to do or die.

0: Good evening. I took the liberty of dismissing the servants. Their very presence in the building could be distracting.
1: You make a groovy medium, Professor.
0: It is not I who will be the medium.
2: Who then?
0: Anne?
2: Why Anne?
3: Because it is you who is most qualified. Oh, yes. If you remember our conversation one evening after class.
4: I remember.
3: I was testing your ability to submit to suggestion, as I have tested each one of you. And I have found you to be the most developed of all my students.
2: I don't believe a word of it, Professor.
3: Passion in any direction is welcome here. I promise you, Sam, that if you just try to cooperate, you will have a total experience this evening.
1: You can't ask for any more than that, Sam. Hmm?
3: We will all sit at the table. Miss Arthur? You will sit here.

Now remember, there is nothing to know, and nothing that we are obliged to do, except to join hands and to relax. Relax. Now, if you sit back in your chairs, close your eyes, dismiss everything from your minds. Everything, everything. Our bodies are relaxed, and we will bring all our thoughts to one central part of our brain, and to our shoulders, our arms, our hands. One into the other. Into the other until our minds merge slowly. One into the other. Into the other.

0: There is one who is still fighting. One who needs further help.
1: Come on, Sam, you promised.
2: I'm not doing anything, I tell you.
0: Now try. Try. That's better now. Sarah. My wife, Sarah. Anne is here with us all. She is ready to receive you now. Take her, Sarah. Your mind and her body with me through all eternity.

0: Charles. You're mine now.
1: That's Anita's voice.
0: I've crawled the floors of hell to face you, Charles.
2: Anita, tell us the truth about Caleb Croft and Charles Croydon.
3: It was you fighting me. You calling Anita.
2: Anita, tell us about Croft, Croydon, and Lockwood. The same man, the same vampire.
0: I love you, Charles. A moment more and I shall become Anne. To serve you for all the nights of all time.
3: You will not possess Anne's body.
0: Too late, Charles, too late. I'm here now with all of you.
3: Fight her, Anne. Cast her out. Fight, Anne. Fight.
0: No, Anne. Submit to me. He'll murder you as he did me. James was right, Anne. Lockwood is the vampire. All of you. Professor Lockwood is the vampire.
3: Anne, look at me.

0: I don't know about the rest of you, but I think...
1: Just what do you think, Sam?
0: I think either you're a vampire or Anna's a marvelous actress and voice impressionist. And that the both of you staged this whole thing for the effect.
1: And just how effective would you say it was?
0: It was damn effective.
1: But you're not worried that I'm a real vampire? Or that I'm going to kill all of you in this room?
0: I'm not worried. Is anybody else worried?
2: I'm not afraid. I even left my crucifix upstairs.
3: You remember what you said about us getting together again? It's because we both want to?
4: Yes.
3: Well, I want to.
1: I've locked all the exits. I am Charles Croydon.
5: This is ridiculous. Come on, Letitia. Let's get the hell out of here.

I don't know what the hell's going on here, Professor. But one more step and I'll shoot. Stay here.

0: the grave. The night Caleb brought Rose from his grip.
1: Yes. Yes.
0: Yes. Yes, and I'm gonna destroy you.

0: What's the matter?
1: Get away from me, Ed!
0: James!
1: Run, Ed!

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0: Oh, welcome.
1: Oh, it's only this.
0: Hey, did you hear the bell? Sergeant, war is over.
2: Yeah, look, this
0: no
2: gent...
0: No way, gent, let me sleep.
2: This gent wants to make a deposition. He says he saw a murder. Wants to get it on record. Hey.
0: Oh, gent. Murder, deposition, that. Oh, gent.
2: The major says if you give me the deposition, I'll write it down for him in shorthand. Now, first we'll fill out some blanks. Okay, Count, spill it.
3: Thank you. This palace used to belong to me.
2: Yeah? The whole shebang?
3: Early in the war, when the fascists were in full power, I had to give this property to General Fortunato.
2: Yeah?
3: Actually, Fortunato used to be a stable boy here. But he rose by devious means until he became one of Mussolini's favorites. And after that, a general.
2: Uh-huh. Now look, Duke, just give me who got killed, who killed, and how come you seen it, huh? Now first, we'll have the place, and then the time, and then the respective parties.
3: The place.
2: Yeah.
3: Do you know that under this palace, way under, there is a catacomb?
2: A catacomb?
0: Yeah, I know. There's a wine cellar about a quarter of a mile deep.
3: That is right.
0: You keep forever going down a long spiral stairway. Every few steps, the corridor leads out, lined with vintage wine.
2: And they keep that out of bounds for us.
0: You know, after searching for 3 years for the whole of Italy, I can pronounce it the greatest wine cellar in the
3: world. I know it used to be.
2: Okay, now, Count, place of murder, huh?
3: Well, the catacomb is at the bottom of the spiral staircase. It is so far down that it's actually under a riverbed.
2: Now, look, Duke, I know this is important to you, but all I need is just 5 words to fill in the blank.
3: For thousands of years, my ancestors have been buried in that catacomb. And down
2: Your
3: there...
2: Your Royal Highness, I'm telling you, baby, I don't need all that. All I need is just 5 words.
3: Way under there is where the crime took place.
2: Ah, that's better. Murder, catacomb. Next, time of murder.
3: Time.
2: Now, what do you say, Prince? Let's blow your nose and get on,
3: yes,
2: huh? Time of murder.
3: When General Fortunato took over this palace, I must say first that by that time he had acquired so much power that he could force me to let him marry my youngest and dearest sister.
2: Well, why the heck did you let him? Why don't you poke him one?
3: You Americans are so charming and so simple. I didn't poke him one, my dear boy, because at his call came stormtroopers and torture chambers.
2: Oh. Okay, Count. Time of murder, huh?
3: Time. When General Fortunato married my sister, he took over this place and he let my wife and I stay on. And we lived in a small suite over the stable.
2: Yeah, nice guy.
3: This opened onto a terrace that commanded a fine prospect. Every noon, the Countess used to have breakfast there. I used to work in a war office and my sister was in a hospital. But the General and my wife had more leisure.
4: Good morning.
5: Has your husband gone to the office?
4: Yes, I believe so. Doesn't he usually take your wife to the hospital on his way?
5: My wife didn't go this morning.
4: Oh?
5: I told her not to. She's leaving for Rome.
4: Coffee?
5: Thanks. May I?
4: Don't you think you might button your shirt? Doesn't whet my appetite.
5: We're flying in 15 minutes.
4: Perhaps you could have one of your colonels to deputize to comb your hair for you in the morning.
5: Do you know what that means?
4: What are you chewing on?
5: It means I won't come back. Not until the war is over, anyway.
4: You will keep amused.
5: Without you.
4: Why not? Am I part of your pleasure?
5: Come to Rome.
4: Don't be ridiculous.
5: Couldn't you spend the winter in Rome?
4: Where should I live? We shut up our house there.
5: I could get you a luxurious apartment.
4: I dare say you'd steal it from someone if I'd let you.
5: You could help me in Rome. As my sister-in-law, you could entertain brilliantly. It would be very good for me.
4: You have a wife, haven't you?
5: Oh, she's very simple, just like her brother. Understand, it would be good for me. And it would be good for you. You could have Rome at your feet.
4: I think you'd better run along now.
5: Give me an answer.
4: We've been neighbors here. It's not been too unpleasant. But Rome is different. Rome is public.
5: What if I won't be married? Answer me. What if you won't be married?
4: General, I find your stable boy's mind very dull this morning. Bon voyage.

0: Yeah. And then?
1: Exactly 1 year later, the general sat in the same chair. By that time, my sister had been killed in an airplane accident, and my wife was living in Rome. On April 12th, the general came roaring up from Rome in a Bugatti of mine he had previously taken over. He invited himself to dinner. And half an hour later, the murder took place. Are you finding yourself game?
2: Dogs! Those dogs nesting in the chimneys. And one glass window when an old lady shook her hand at me.
1: I regret very much that I have to serve you myself, but since the war, you know.
2: Who cares why we have that cellar? Who wants food?
3: Our eyes met. I knew why he had come north, either to kill me or to arrange for someone else to kill me. I really didn't care. I had come to a point where life or death held no preference. In that warm April sunlight, the red wine glowed and gurgled like blood, and I gave up. What hope for me? He was Iluta's darling. He had a secret police of his own. Actually, I suppose he thought he was being very decent to come in person. He might have sent his agents in the night.
2: Well, my friend, what do you hear from your wife these days? She's in Rome, isn't she? How should I know? You're the husband. Surely the husband knows of the wife and her whereabouts.
1: She spent the winter there, I believe, trying to secure a divorce. Do you have a cigarette?
2: Here.
1: A handsome case.
2: From an admirer. Well now... Any success with that divorce?
1: No success.
2: And how's that from your point of view?
1: I regret it. It was always a misalliance. A divorce would keep me and would save me from living in fear.
2: Fear?
1: Yes. I often think to myself, supposing that a person of great power would want to marry her. A divorce is impossible. Therefore, this person of great power could only marry her if I were dead.
2: You don't mean that you'll fear for your life?
1: Every moment.
2: Come now, come. what romance you fill your mind with.
1: Not at all, no. She has always been attracted by power. And she attracts power. The end is inevitable.
2: You know that is my third battle, waiting for you to cook that nasty little meal for me?
1: I regret that it is the best that I can offer.
2: Well, here is to a long, long life for both of us. And a happier conversation.
1: By the way, apropos, that reminds me. Last week, a black marketeer brought me a cask of Amontillado.
2: Amontillado? That's impossible.
1: That's exactly what I said. In these times, impossible.
2: Must be sherry.
1: Huh? He swore it was Amontillado.
2: Sherry. Nobody can get a cask of genuine Amontillado these days.
1: Well,
2: not even I can get it.
1: I had my doubts, still I bought it.
2: Throw your money away.
1: I'm having Lucchese come over to taste it. You remember Lucchese? Excellent palate.
2: Lucchese?
1: Mm-hmm.
2: That old fool doesn't know wine from water.
1: Well, of course he hasn't got your palate.
2: Where is that Amontillado?
1: Oh, no, I'm afraid it'll be too much trouble.
2: Now, let me taste it. I tell you, let me taste it.
1: No, I couldn't disturb you, really.
2: Why? Where is it? Is it in your vaults?
1: At the very bottom.
2: All the better. I will sober up. Climbing down.
1: No, General, really, I couldn't disturb you then.
2: Why, what's the matter with you? You seem to be afraid. You shouldn't be afraid going down with me.
1: Oh, it's not that. It's...
2: What then?
1: Well, it seems a pity to drag you down there into those depths and those darknesses with this beautiful sunny day. No, I'll have Lucchese.
2: Oh, get your torch and we'll go.
1: But do you have the time for me? Don't you have to go back to Rome?
2: Time for you? Of course I have. I have the whole afternoon to kill. After you.
1: No, General. Please. After you.
2: I said after you.

0: In just a moment, we'll see the second act of this evening's suspense story. Well, of course, this is the month, you know, when we celebrate Columbus Day, so I thought for our little intermission story this evening, I'd use a couple of characters named Ferdinand and Isabella. Well, in this case, Ferdinand is a fella, and Isabella is a very crafty canine. Now, it seems that Ferdinand and Isabella were seeking new worlds to conquer at the Columbus Circle Dog Show, but Ferdinand's old boat was giving Isabella such a rough ride, she was ready to abdicate. So then our canine queen took command of the situation and said, I'll pawn all of my jewels for a set of those new wide-gap Autolite resistor spark plugs. And darned if she didn't. In fact, she even threw in one of her best dog bones on the deal, too. But seriously, friends, your car will give you smoother engine performance with leaner gas mixtures at idle and low throttle speeds when you get a set of Autolite resistor spark plugs with a revolutionary new wide spark gap setting. 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And believe me, that's really important. 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From the minute you install wide-gap Autolite resistor spark plugs in your car, you can count on quicker starting at low temperatures. In addition, the wide gap will give you smoother engine performance with leaner gas mixtures at low speeds or when your car is idling. Naturally, because you can use a leaner gas mixture, you'll use less gas. And another thing, the wide-gap Autolite resistor spark plugs actually check radio and television interference. So, why don't you take advantage of all these wonderful features? It's very simple. All you have to do is see your nearest Autolite dealer tomorrow and have him install a set of those wide-gap Autolite resistor spark plugs in your car. Well, now, would you like to know how our canine queen Isabella made out at the dog show after her smooth ride with those new Autolite resistor spark plugs? Well, sir, she took first prize, best in the show. And the well-deserved blue ribbon she was awarded had some real blue ribbon advice on it. Doggone right. You're always right with Autolite. Now, the second act of A Cask of Amontillado.
1: I had trapped myself. Of course he was anxious to taste the Amontillado deep in the vault. What neater way could he be rid of me? I think I must have mentioned the wine on purpose, because I was hopeless. The least I could do was to give a little help to the inevitable. As we kept climbing down, down, down, gradually a curious peace filled my heart where the panic had been. A resignation came over me, almost an eagerness to be at the bottom and done with it.
2: Are you coming along all right, General?
3: Coming fine. Thank you.
2: You tell me when you want a rest. We still have a long way to go.
3: I need a drink. That's what I need. I need warmth. And damn down here.

0: Hello.
1: Amontillado?
0: No, I mean Medoc.
1: Oh. Yeah. That's better.
2: As a matter of fact, we've gone down far enough. Let's forget the Amontillado. No need to go any lower. It's silly. Let's make a finish of it right here and now. Sit down, dear fella. Need a minute to catch my wind. Now sit down. You know, I owe you a great deal and I give you credit for it. Even when I was your stable boy, you saw I had a hand to run things.
3: I was always aware of a great eagerness on your part, that is true.
2: So you gave me money to go to school. 3 years, and I was back here and manager of the whole place. Now look at me. Look at me now and...
3: I must say, General, you have always been able to forge your way ahead.
2: Do you want me to tell you the truth about yourself?
3: Well, this is as good time as any other.
2: You know when you made the biggest mistake of your life?
3: I think I'm beginning to find out.
2: I will tell you. When you didn't join the party, that's when. If I hadn't get in on the ground floor, I wouldn't have been the boss here now over the whole town, would I?
3: Oh,
2: my dear Count.
3: And if you hadn't been the boss, I wouldn't have let you marry my sister.
2: That's right. What? Hey, you're catching on. That's right, because, don't you see, if I hadn't married your sister, I wouldn't have had the money to buy my way in Rome.
3: And if you hadn't married my sister, she wouldn't be dead.
2: What do you mean by that?
3: Well, if you hadn't been married to her, she wouldn't have been in the plane with you.
2: Oh, that's different. I see. Well, can't help accidents. Matter of fact, your sister was never right for me. Too simple, just like you. I need a woman of ambition.
3: Someone like my wife?
2: Yes, if you say so.
3: And then you really would have reached the top, huh?
2: You know, life is nothing but a lot of steps. Either you go up
3: or you go down. And it seems that I have to go down.
2: Count!
4: That second lasted a year. I knew his revolver was on me. I thought of my sister. I thought of the lovely April sunlight that was far above me. I thought of all the tenderness of life trampled on in the name of a dictator state. Suddenly, at that last breathing moment, the ridiculous thought struck me. Why am I so weak? Why don't I kill him?
2: Count, where I'm running to? Come back here. I command you. Come back.

0: thought I lost you. Did you hear my gun? Oh, I'm so awkward. I always stumble when I drink. Yeah. That's very damp here. Walls are dripping water. I'll be under the river now. I feel the dampness in my bones.
1: It's only my family, or I should say our family. Yes, I thought I ought to clean the vault out before they steal it.

0: Amelia. I didn't kill your sister. It was an accident. Pure accident. And your wife, she came after me. She came. I swear it.
1: Would you like to be buried with my ancestors?
0: You wouldn't dare shoot me.
1: If you don't back into that vault, I will.
0: They would find me and they would kill you. They would torture you.
1: Back into that vault.

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The wisteria was in bloom, covering the rooftops below me. I sat for half an hour on the terrace, enjoying the sunlight and the general cigarettes.

0: Then what'd you do? What'd you do then?
1: Then I disappeared. I went into Switzerland. And then I came back and I joined the underground. And always I say, when the war is over, I will tell my story. And may justice be done.
2: This is Rex Marshall speaking for Autolite, and in just a moment I'll tell you about next week's suspense story. But first, here's a parade of some of the more than 400 automotive parts that Autolite makes in its 28 plants from coast to coast. Here come the horns and the windshield wipers and, of course, the batteries. The Autolite Stay Full batteries. Batteries that need water only three times a year in normal car use. Remember, friends, from bumper to tail light, you're always right with Autolite. Week, our story of suspense will be The Serpent. Also, be sure to listen to Suspense each Thursday night on the radio.
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1: Roger, extra large.
0: Large.
1: Hi, Tommy.
2: Hi, Sally. Listen, if it isn't inconveniencing any, I could eat one of those jumbo frankfurters.
1: Okay.
2: And a bite of fresh pineapple drink with color added, huh?
1: Sure. What's the matter? You look indignant.
2: Indignant? You ever hear of a place called Staten's Island?
1: Staten Island.
2: That's what I said. You ever hear of the Staten's Island?
1: Sure. Down there in the ocean.
3: Miss.
1: Large or extra large?
2: Ever been there?
3: Large, please.
1: No, but a friend of mine got picked up there once from the policy racket.
2: Well, I've been there. Imagine they got woods. Woods with trees in them.
1: Trees? That sounds nice.
2: Nice. 1 hour each way. Subway, ferry, bus. Then the same thing right back again. Bus, ferry, subway. 2 hours for a lousy two-bit tip. See, I'm going to quit this job if I can just save up a couple of bucks.
1: What would you do if you could save a couple of bucks?
2: I'd go into business for myself. No more working for old man Cavanaugh at the Craven Hotel. No, sir. I need no man.
1: What would you do? Start your own messenger service?
2: That's it. Tommy's Rapid Delivery. Gee, I'd have my own motorcycles and everything. Well, I guess I better get back to work. Gee, probably they're waiting for me to lug a steamer trunk out to the Bronx or someplace, you know? Hot, ain't it?
1: Getting on towards summer now.
2: Yeah. You know, a day like this, a guy wants to be out of the ball game. Not run errands for old man Cavanaugh.
4: Well, I'll see.
1: Sure, take it easy.
4: Yeah?
1: Yeah, yeah, Max. Yeah, they're here now. Oh. Okay. Max says the tip was right. He's at the Hotel Craven, room 403.
5: Okay.
1: Large or extra large?
0: Extra large.
6: Ryan Soda, yeah. What happened to that messenger I called down for about 10 minutes ago? Coming right up, huh?

0: Wo ist es? Say it again.
1: Messenger boy.
0: Messenger? Come in. Who sent you up here?
2: Huh?
0: You heard me? Who sent you up here?
2: Nobody sent me up here. You called for me.
0: Don't tell me what I did. You don't know what I did. I'm asking you who sent you.
2: Hey, what's the big idea, huh, Mr.?
0: I'm asking the question.
2: You're 403, ain't you?
0: That's what it says on the door.
2: You wanted a messenger, didn't you? Down at the desk, they said you wanted a messenger.
0: Okay, messenger. What took you so long?
2: Oh, now. Look, mister, I just got the call. I've been in Staten Island all day.
0: Yeah, I've got troubles of my own. I want you to take this bundle to 135 East 68th Street at 5 o'clock this afternoon. 5 o'clock, no sooner. Got it?
2: Yeah. Wait a minute.
0: What are you doing?
2: Write down the address.
0: No, you don't. Can't you remember it? 135 East 68th Street. That's so tough to remember?
2: Yeah, I can remember it.
0: Okay, then. If I want anything written down, there's a public stenographer on the mezzanine. I saw the sign.
2: Look, mister, I'm supposed to make out a slip for the record.
0: I don't care about the record. You look like a kid who could use $10.
2: Sure, I guess anybody could use $10.
0: Sure. All you gotta do is take a little bus ride with that bundle without making out any slips.
2: Well,
0: I was sure you'd see it my way. There you are. There'll be another $10 coming after you've made the delivery. How's that?
2: Hey, you got me kind of interested now. What's in it?
0: You're asking too many questions. I'm handing you 20 clams to take care of that bundle. And don't let it out of your sight until 5 o'clock.
2: 5 o'clock? What am I supposed to do until 5 o'clock? It's only 1 now.
0: Do whatever you want. Only I don't want that bundle out of sight. Now get going.

0: private.
1: Me?
2: Who do I deliver it to at 5 o'clock?
0: Me.
2: You?
0: That's right. I'll be at the 68th Street address when you get there.
2: Well, it's not screwball, but okay.

0: What kind of a joint is this anyway? What happened to that drink I ordered 10 minutes ago? You want a guy to die up here?
1: Been looking all over for you, Gunner.
0: Listen, boys.
1: I'm listening. Only what I'm listening for, you ain't gonna hear. Halloway C. Galloway, 1275 Park Avenue. Nice name, eh? Halloway C. Galloway. Rhythmical, you know what I mean?
2: Never mind the rhythmical. The money compartment. Look in the money compartment.
0: I'm getting to it. Don't rush me. I like to anticipate. Hey, sweetheart, ask for perhaps some more of them jumbo dumbo Frankfurties, eh?
3: Listen, the boss said to me particular the other day, he said no more free jumbos to those two left-handed pickpockets, Herbert and Marvin.
0: Left-handed? It ain't our fault business is bad. Can we help it? People ain't got no money around carrying around with them?
4: Sure, people ain't walking around healed these days.
3: They're walking around.
4: But they're leaving their dough at home. You want to make a buck today, you got to knock over a payroll, like the McIntosh gang.
3: What do you two know about that haul?
0: Only what we read in the papers. $20,000 they lifted to bake a payroll. Boy, I sure like to get a hook into a corner of that $20,000. Just a little corner, even.
3: Yeah? Well, give a listen, you two guys. Save your hooks for old ladies' pocketbooks. Stay away from the big-time stuff.
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6: Large.
0: Getting awful touchy all of a sudden.
4: The Wallace. Never mind the McIntosh. He's probably 500 miles away already.
0: Don't get so nervous.
7: I don't know, Eagle. I can't find any place where he hide it.
1: There's gotta be. You heard what Mac said. That double-crossing gunner stashed it somewhere, and we gotta find it.
7: Okay. Who's there?
0: Hey, take a look. Dough. Three tickets to Ebbets Field. Box 64. Season tickets. Hey, we go to the ball game.
4: Ball game. Will you, for the love of Pete, get to the dough?
0: All right, don't get so nervous.
3: Back again?
8: It ain't Staten's Island for a quarter of 68th Street for a screwball.
3: Huh?
8: All afternoon, I gotta lug this bundle around. Then at 5 o'clock, I gotta take it back to him. Only he ain't gonna be there when I take it back.
3: How can you take it back to him if he ain't gonna be there?
8: I mean, he ain't gonna be where I took it from. He's gonna be where I'm gonna take it to. See, that's confusing, isn't it? Hey, Sally, why couldn't I leave it here and pick it up at 5? Behind the counter, maybe, huh?
3: No, the boss don't like people leaving their stuff all over the place. Wonder what's in it.
8: I don't know. The way the guy acted, you think it's full of money. Huh? Give me a Frankfurter, will you, Sally?
3: Sure, Tommy.
7: It's a lousy bellhop.
1: Well, it ain't here.
7: Yeah, what are we going to do now?
1: We got to tell Mac.
7: Mac ain't going to like that.
1: You ain't kidding.
2: Dirty, lousy, double-crossing. Not a lousy penny. Driver's license. University club. Baseball tickets. But a lousy buck. Great work.
0: Well, they look like they had dough.
2: Sure, look.
0: They probably had two wallets. I know guys that carry two wallets. They carry their dough in one and their cards in the other one.
2: So why didn't you get the one that had the dough in?
0: Well, how is that to know? Can you tell just by looking at a guy how many wallets he's got? We got baseball tickets anyway.
2: Strike three.
8: Sure, a couple of $100 set me up just fine. Then I could knock off on an afternoon like this if I wanted to. Taking a ball game, you know?
3: Shut up a minute, kid.
0: It wasn't there. Me and Farrell looked all over the joint.
6: Max phoned a few minutes ago. He ain't gonna like it.
9: Yeah, that's what I said.
6: What's more, maybe he won't even believe it.
1: He wouldn't cross Max.
6: Gunner did. Look, all I know is Max said get the dough back. And if you don't, well, you know Max.
0: Sally, I'd like to have a word with you.
6: I'm gonna get rid of these two. I already told you, no dough, no donuts.
0: We was not soliciting free food and drink. We happened to be gentlemen of substance.
4: It was our intention of asking you to join us at a small baseball contest to be held between the Brooklyns and the St. Louis.
6: Are you kidding?
8: Hey, you gonna watch the Dodgers?
9: Who's this character?
8: I didn't mean to butt in. It's just I'm a Dodger fan myself.
6: You go with him, Tommy. I got a stick here till 4.
4: Are you interested in watching a Boss baseball game?
8: Well, yeah.
6: Well, why don't the three of you go? Why not?
8: I don't know. I don't want to go lugging this bundle all the way out there in this field. Hey, Sally, why couldn't I leave it here for a while, huh?
6: Because I already told you no.
8: All right. I ain't looking to be discommodious.
4: Well, let's go.
8: Oh, well, maybe we ought to introduce ourselves. My name's Tommy.
0: I'm Herbie the Hook.
8: Hi.
0: And this is my partner, Marvin DePush.
8: Oh, how do you do, Mr. DePush?
4: Pleased to know you. What's in the bundle?
8: I don't know. 5 o'clock, I got to deliver it to some screwball up in room 403. It's crazy.
1: You hear what that message gets? That 403 to Craven.
6: Wait a minute, 403?
1: Yeah, Gunner's room. He said to deliver it at 5 o'clock. For the love of Pete, Sally, he kept trying to give it to you. Call up Mac and tell him we're on the trail.
6: Be careful.
1: Forget it. What three cops is it at its field? The cops will think they was rooting for St. Louis.
6: Well, I don't know. Mac don't want any slip-ups.
1: There won't be. When we get through them, they'll look like three of your jumbo Frankfurters.

In just a moment, we'll see the second act of this evening's suspense story, The Parcel. But right now, friends, during this brief intermission, I have a special surprise for you. Listen. Yes, indeed, the circus is coming to town. And here comes the circus train, featuring that superstar, the greatest box office draw in Hippodrome history, Colossal Carl, the most grandiose gorilla in captivity. Say, but what's that? Why, King Carl's cage is bucking like a bulky lion. And poor Colossal Carl, that mass of might and muscle, has been bounced around so much that he looks like a meek mongoose instead of an angry ape. Why, even Gerard the giraffe has lost his poise. And as for Peppo, well, he wishes that someone would stop monkeying around. Yes, indeed. It's a mighty jumpy circus parade that's coming into town. Why, in fact, a situation like that would make any respectable circus blow its top. But anyway, friends, we found out what was the trouble with that circus caravan. It was simply a case of old, worn-out spark plugs. Yes, sir, all those circus cars needed was new Autolite spark plugs. So, we recommended a set of wide-gap Autolite resistor spark plugs. 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Well, in this case, we fixed up those circus cars with a set of new wide-gap Autolite resistor spark plugs, and then everything returned to normal under the big top. Yes, sir, our friend Colossal Carl is once more. And say, look at Gerard the giraffe. Well, he figures that things are looking up again, too. And as for Peppo the monkey, well, he and some of his friends have added a new banner, which they're displaying now. In fact, it's the most outstanding sight in the circus parade.

0: We were back 64.
1: Sorry.
2: Leave us extend to our seats.
3: Well, they tried to steal the bundle.
0: What's in the bundle, kid?
3: Gee, I don't know.
0: Well, maybe we ought to have a look, huh?
3: Oh, I don't think the man would like that. He got awful perturbed when I asked him.
0: Yeah, but it's important enough for somebody to try and swipe it.
3: Oh, it must have been a mistake. People don't go around swiping other people's property.
4: You might be in danger carrying it around and not knowing what was
3: well,
4: in it.
3: Well, I'm just supposed to deliver it. If the boss knew and went around looking at the deliveries, he wouldn't like it.
0: Yeah, we ought to see.
3: I don't think you ought to do that. It might be private.
0: It's for your own protection, see? If these are cigar coupons, this guy ought to quit smoking.
3: Money. Golly, money.
0: Money and more money. A corner of 20 grand you wanted, huh?
5: We gotta get out of here.
0: Oh, I wanna see the game.
3: But you can't keep that bundle. That way it ain't legal. You could get in trouble that way.
0: Sit down. You ain't going no place. You're gonna sit here like a nice little boy and watch the ball game. No more picking pockets for us, right? From now on, it's the big time. Sit down. You want us to put your eyes out?
6: I'll give you a poke in the teeth!
7: What did you say?
8: Yeah, Eagle.

I talked to Mac, and here's what he wants you to do. He wants you to get the dough back. Yeah, and he wants those three jokers taken care of. Yeah, and no slip-ups this time, or Mac's liable to think of a way of taking care of you two.

0: $6,000.
1: $6,000? How many times do I have to tell you $6,000?
0: $6,000, $7,000. With that kind of money, you can start any kind of business you want to, boy.
2: But it's stolen money.
0: Certainly it's stolen money. You think we'd give you a third of it if it was ours? You call it a strike, you bum. What's the matter? You blind?
1: What's the matter? You don't like the game?
0: Maybe you don't like the seat.
2: Huh? No. They're very good, really.
1: So stick around.
2: Well, thanks very much, but I ought to go.
0: You ain't going no good.
1: It ain't you want to sneak out and tell the cops there's a couple of guys with 20 grand and buck 64.
2: I wouldn't do that.
1: You bet you wouldn't. Because you ain't going no place, not without us.
2: Well, what are you going to do?
1: I thought we might take a little trip after the game.
2: But I can't go with you.
1: Only part of the way. Then you can get out and walk home. And just to make sure you don't walk too fast, why, Herbie and me, we might break your leg.
2: Huh?
1: Just one.
3: I don't know, Eagle. We can't make what's long and off the top of the knife.
4: You mean we can't make the snatch on the way out?
3: Yeah, we might miss it.
4: Yeah. Okay, let's go.
3: Well, what's your idea?
4: Well, we'll wait until the game's over. Everybody be getting up, stretching, lots of confusion. Who'll notice anything in the crowd?
3: Yeah, why not?
4: Only remember, keep a cork in that rod of yours. We'll use the knife.
2: Oh.
1: Maybe we ought to pull out now, huh?
0: Well, good.
1: Well, it's the top of the ninth, and if we wait till the crowd breaks, we might lose Tommy in the crowd, and we don't want to do that.
0: No.
1: Okay, kiddo, on your feet.
2: Listen, I...
1: You heard the boss.
2: Yeah, but...
1: Let's go. Come on. And just don't make any phony moves, or you might fall down a flight of steps. Concrete steps. Forward, march.
4: Sorry to bust in on your little party like this. But you've got something that belongs to Harry McIntosh.
0: McIntosh?
4: McIntosh? Thank you. Everybody sit back down. Sit back down nice and quiet. That's the ticket.
5: Right three!
4: Last of the night. Two outs to go. And then the kid strikes out. For keeps.
6: Well, what do we do with these other two guys?
4: Take care of them later.
6: No.

0: You were with bright ideas. You had to hook three tickets. Two wasn't enough, you and me. Do we have to drag Bright Eyes along?
1: Shut up. Yes, sir.
0: Maybe we could make some kind of a deal.
1: I don't have to make any deals, friend.
0: You won't get away with it.
1: No. Everybody gets up.
2: Yeah, I know.
3: Listen, I want...
1: Too late now, Buster. One man's dead already because of that 20 grand. Another one don't matter.
4: I think I don't like baseball so much.
1: Shut up.
4: That's it.
1: There's the pitch.
2: Oh, that guy ain't got no control. He's winding up.
5: Strike three!
1: All right,
2: Baron.
1: Let's get him.
2: Martin, on your feet.
6: I tell you what, I held this off for 10 years.
3: Well, my pocket will take this afternoon.
6: All right, let's see your tickets, you guys.
3: Hey, Greco. Here's the money.
6: Well, you're all under arrest, all of you.
3: One of these men has my wallet.
4: Holloway, C. Galloway, here's your lousy wallet.
3: Officer, arrest these men.
6: Oh, they've been arrested already. Come on, let's go.
0: You see? We've got the same racket for 10 years and we never get pinched. As soon as you change your racket, whammo. Oh, kid, there's probably a reward.
3: I never thought of that. I can quit right now and open my messenger service.
7: I intend to prosecute to the fullest extent of the law.
0: You can prosecute all you want to, pal.
7: See you.

0: sorry, though. Oh, I thought you had two wallets.
1: Why, you lousy left-handed hook. You got the wrong one again.
2: Sometimes it ain't even worth getting out of bed in the morning. Well, come on, let us hire ourselves down to the precinct and collect our reward.
3: Yeah, let's go. Our reward?
1: Certainly, three-way split.
3: Oh, now listen.
2: Oh, one-third of $10,000, that's $4,000.
1: $3,000.
3: All right, three-way split. But when we collect the money, keep your hands out of my pocket.
0: Come on, you guys, come on. Let's go.
4: Friends, this is Rex Marshall speaking for Autolite, and in just a moment I'll tell you about next week's suspense story. But right now I have something very interesting to show you. Did you know that two types of seal beam headlights have been used on all cars made since 1940? Both are completely sealed so that it's impossible to get inside. Now, the question for you to decide is, which type of seal beam unit do you want for your car when replacements are needed? One that will burn out the minute the lens gets cracked or broken, or the metal back Autolite Bullseye seal beam with the extra safety protection because it continues to function even after the lens is cracked or broken. Yes, friends, the Autolite seal beam with the exclusive bullseye lens is the newest development in night driving. It's scientifically designed to put more light on the road by concentrating the stray reflected light and adding it to the main driving beam. Now, each Autolite bullseye seal beam unit is individually focused at the factory, and then it's sealed under pressure of 9,000 pounds per square inch so that dust or moisture cannot get in. Then, as an extra safety precaution, after they're sealed, these lamps are tested in hot water to prove that the seal is watertight. Only one of the many extra steps we take to make sure that Autolite seal beam units have no superior. So get the Autolite seal beam with the exclusive bullseye lens, the white, bright headlight that gives increased visibility at night and promotes greater safety on the highway. Remember, from bumper to tail light, you're always right with Autolite.

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we fear.

0: I'm asking you to have an abortion.
1: Why?
0: What's inside your womb isn't a human being.
1: There's nothing wrong with my baby.
2: He was conceived in a grave and weaned on human blood. Could he ever deny the horrible evil within himself? He is absolutely evil, cruel, horrifying in his lust for blood.

0: of the Vampire.
1: Who's Caleb Croft?
2: You seem very interested in the Croft case, Professor.
1: Yes, I am, Mr.
2: Eastman.
1: Mr. Eastman, if you remain in the class long enough, you too may develop an interest more than you bargained for.

0: This engine's still warm.
1: Say, did you see the skid marks out here? They go at a direct right angle to the direction of travel.
0: No digs in the macadam either. Somebody was hurt. There's blood all over this thing.
2: What is this black menace that kills everything it sees and hears? No human mind could imagine the enormous destructive power of this maddened, killing thing. If you're young people in love, look out. If you're driving a lonely road, you're as good as dead.
0: There's been a lot of livestock missing lately. That doesn't make headlines, but now it's people.
2: Never in the history of the United States, a monster of such size and power and horrifying hatred of man.
3: We don't believe in ghosts. Standing here on the sidewalk in broad daylight, a goblin hasn't a ghost of a chance to spook me. But inside this house, it's a different story. This is a haunted house. So states the Children's Home Society, which invites citizens with brave souls and stout hearts to venture inside. For the sum of 50 cents, you can be happily scared out of your wits. If you believe in ghosts, which, of course, as we said before, we don't. The 50 cents goes to aid the Children's Home Society, the only independent adoption agency in California. Last year, 4,000 people were terrified for the cause. Local merchants supplied the furnishings for the house. The ghosts liked the place and moved in. If you would like to see all this for yourself, the haunted house is located at 1229 Lincoln Avenue in San Jose and will be in the spook business through October 31st. There's an old tale that if you pass within 5 feet of a ghost, you disappear. But then, of course, we don't believe in ghosts.

0: want to drive, huh?
1: Rev it up.
2: Action you've never seen. Races across your screen as you thrill to a new dimension in picture making. Carnival of Souls. This is the shocking story of a who crawled from the river to race through a nightmare, walking a tightrope between heaven and hell. From the unreal, she crashes through to reality. But try as she will to lead a normal life, she is torn from a goal. There's no privacy in a life. She's ever watched, tormented. Either it's her neighbor, desirous of her physically, watching her with his leering eye, or it's the evil eye of the man who taunts her, the man who wants her. From the bottom of the river they come. They reach for her. They demand that she dance with them at the Carnival of Souls. She is a girl driven mad by the relentless forces of the beyond. He will not relent as he comes for her again and again. She whirls between the real and the unreal, trying to cling to life.
3: I like being with you, really I do. I don't want to be alone tonight. I want to be near you.
4: Honey. You don't want to go in there all by yourself, do you?
2: But she must watch herself in death. She must dance at the Carnival of Souls held just for her. For they have come for her for the last time, claiming her as one of their own. Carnival of Souls arouses such emotion that the management has been forced to state positively no refunds. Carnival of Souls is the shocker of all time, guaranteed to sweep you into a new dimension of picture making. You can't afford to miss Carnival of Souls.

0: That way, I'm sure.
1: This way!
2: Baffling, baffling, baffling. Baffling. I say, cabby!
3: Hey there.
2: Cabby! I say, cabby! Cabby! Cabby! Cabby, cabby! Let me in, let me in, let me in! 223 Baker Street.
4: This says Baker Street, Governor.
2: Well, let me out, let me out, let me out, let me out! And Combs home! Combs, Combs, I say, Combs!
0: Come in.
2: I say, Combs, where are you?
0: Here, Gotsum.
2: Where?
0: Here, you fool.
2: Where?
0: Here.
2: Have you seen the papers, Combs?
0: Elementary, my dear Gotsum.
2: Then you have a clue.
0: We're being watched.

0: Now, what are you saying, Godson? Well? What?
1: The mystery at the museum!
0: Elementary, my dear Godson. Elementary.
1: Telegram for Hellhawk Combs.

0: dog.
1: Elementary, my dear Gotham.
0: But where to go?
1: Frankly, Gotham, I haven't the slightest idea. But
0: the best bones of all go to the Symphony Hall! The window. Combs!
1: Good shot.
0: What next?
1: We disguise ourselves and visit the scene of the crime.

0: When did you last see the dinosaur?
1: Last night, sir. But this morning it was gone.
0: Hear any strange noises?
1: As a matter of fact, I did, sir.
0: Tell me, God, what did you hear?
1: Silly phone music.
0: Silly phone music? Nonsense. Yes, yes. Hold the line. I say. I say.
2: What do we do now?
0: Reconstruct the crime.
2: How?
0: First, we build a dinosaur out of that scrap pile.
2: Now?
0: Now.
2: How do we get this thing out of the museum?
0: Through that door, perhaps?
2: Shall we try?
0: Let's do.
2: That's out. I say, the window. Let's go.

0: It's no use, Combs.
1: Righto, righto. However, if at first you don't succeed, try again. Here we go again. Rather. That's it. Telephone music.

0: Slapman.
1: Remarkable case, Cole. But what still baffles me is how did the culprit get the dinosaur out of the museum?
0: Elementary, my dear Godson.
1: The best bones of all go to Symphony Hall.
2: That it could happen in America. That it could happen now. That it could ever happen to me.

There was once a peddler who arrived with his pack of mountains of a six-hour walk to the nearest inn. The farmer and his sons agreed and acted very glad to have him. And they were. So glad, in fact, that before the sun came up again, they had murdered the peddler, robbed him, and buried his body under the dirt floor of the shed behind the kitchen. They got away with it, too. As the years passed, more settlers came to that region. The son who had inherited the house sold it, moved further west where he could carry on the family tradition undisturbed. The new owners were a perfectly law-abiding and God-fearing family, but they had no more knowledge of the peddler than if he had never existed in the first place. Although the peddler's skeleton moldered beneath the floor, his troubled spirit was still too upset to leave. The new people ate all their meals in the big kitchen only a few feet away from the peddler's grave. But they were totally unaware of him. They didn't even know his name. While he didn't relish spending eternity in the shed, the peddler's ghost was determined that someone should realize he was buried there before he moved on. It became an obsession. So he began by opening the kitchen door that led to the shed. Next morning, while the peddler watched, the farmer's wife came in to make breakfast. She slammed that door without even looking at it. That night, the ghost opened the door again. At dawn, the eldest son walked right through without noticing, tramped over the grave, and out the back door of the shed to the woodpile. On the third morning, the farmer came through from the outside with a bucket in each hand and kicked the door shut behind him. After a week of this, the peddler's ghost began opening the door by day as well as by night. All that happened this time is that the children were blamed for letting in drafts, and the children accused each other of being the culprit. This caused a bit more stir, but the peddler still wasn't getting anywhere. When the door slowly swung open in full sight at breakfast, the farmer told his eldest son to fix the latch. The boy tinkered for the better part of the morning. When he finished, he showed off his handiwork to his father. But it didn't last very long. The farmer said he'd fix it himself. Took the whole next day to do it, but before the family went to bed that night, the farmer had installed a small but sturdy lock on the door. He hung the key on a nail driven into the frame. The peddler was not pleased, but neither was he deterred at what the farmer had done. At dawn, the door stood open as usual. The farmer began sleeping with the key on a cord about his neck. Still, the door kept opening. The farmer rehung the door, sanded the sill, checked the pintles, and added a strong bolt under the lock. Now the ghost was tired of being polite.

The farmer took to his bed for 3 days. When he recovered, the farmer put the door back on its hinges and then pretended it didn't exist. He ordered the family to go in and out of the house by the front door every time they needed kindling. This did not suit the ghost at all. For a time, he remained silent by way of apology. But after a week had passed, he began slamming the door at intervals. The farmer and his family ignored it. Finally, the peddler could bear it no more. As soon as it was daylight, the farmer and his eldest son attacked the pile of debris with the intention of hauling it away and burning the lot. They displaced a good deal of the dirt floor in the process. They also displaced a leg. The whole family gathered and gaped as the farmer uncovered the rest of the bones and the shredded remains of the peddler's pack. Everyone was thinking the same thing, but no one dared say it. The eldest son picked up a corroded piece of metal and blew the dust off it. It was a watch case, broken, but inscribed with a name. The farmer peered at the engraving and read the name aloud. Samuel Pym. Behind them, the peddler sighed. Yes. Samuel Pym was his name. The farmer called in the constable and the minister, and between them all, it was decided that the bones belonged to someone cruelly murdered and deserving of a decent burial. The next Sunday, the bones were reinterred in the local burying ground beneath a simple stone reading, Samuel Pym. After that, kitchen door behaved itself. Thank you.

0: who killed her?
1: He was wild dogs, boy. This couldn't be done by a human person.
0: Take your hands off me,
2: mister! May you hold on to your manners, boy!
3: The mark was along here. That's where a left-handed person would strike you, if you were facing him. You've got a murder, Sheriff.
4: You saying it wasn't wild dog?
5: There's more than one kind.
6: What did you find when you examined Ellie?
3: Just that she was murdered. Dogs didn't do it.
7: Like I said.
8: Sheriff, I have an interesting aversion to my maladies being paraded around the town.
9: He's saying Lou Garou. Werewolf. He's saying werewolf. He says that I'm its next victim.

0: Welcome to my home. I've been expecting you. You may wonder how I knew you were coming, but see, sooner or later everyone passes through here. Before we start our show in your theater, the producers and distributors wish to take this opportunity to warn you, the theater audience, in the event all the lights should go out and you see a shadow moving past your seat, under no circumstances attempt to drive it away, for it may be the person beside you. You may think my warning unnecessary, but in a few moments, I will be a lot safer in here than you will be out there. Sometimes after seeing a show of this type, you find yourself walking home alone in the dark, and you hear strange footsteps behind you. And when you turn around to look, if you dare look, you will see nothing. For behind every locked door, strange things await you. Creatures from the bowels of the earth. Beings too horrible to describe. But most of all, you will feel that cold, wet, clammy, you see, I told you I would be a lot safer in here than you would be out there. And just think, we have only started.
1: Vic McGee as the Mad Doctor and the fearless Lieutenant Hudson. James Reason as the impeccable Professor Williams. Clara Nadel as Miss Petrie. Pauline Hilkert as Draculina. Charles Egan as Igor, with Joseph Armand, Chris Hampton, Peter DiNoto, Richard Sonny Rodriguez, Walter Richard, Judith Carroll, Gordy Garrett, Jean Louise, Mary Dwyer, and Constance L. Smith. Picture-taking machine run by Austin McKinney. Assisted by Vic Goss. Art director, John Hilkert. Makeup, Jay Lister. 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Assistant Director, Bill McIntyre.

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Original screenplay by David L. Hewitt and Jay Lister. Based on A Bad Dream by Gary Haycock. Original story found on a gum wrapper by Wayne Anderson. Produced by David L. Hewitt, the fearless showman. Associate producer, Ray Park, also very fearless, also a showman.

0: Looks deserted, Professor Williams.
1: Yes, Lieutenant. Apparently no one's been here since last year.
0: Well, after last year's initiation parties and trouble those kids caused, I'll bet they'll be back tonight.
1: Tell me one thing, Lieutenant. Now, why in the world would they put this place?
0: Oh, several reasons. The crazy rumors, for one. It's completely isolated and we're 20 miles from town.
1: Rumors? What rumors?
0: Oh, the usual kind. People around here claim to hear weird noises late at night. Always after midnight, of course. Monsters, you know.
1: Will any of this true?
0: This house was owned by some doctor, scientist, years ago. Since then, he became a mad doctor who changes teenagers into monsters and has ghouls and fiends working for him. Whatever the latest fad is.
1: Oh, kids, the silly things they come up with. Do you think I'll pay any attention to that?
0: I doubt it. We'll swing out here about 2 and we'll find something. Well, it's getting late.
1: Yes, I've got to get back to town. The dean wants to talk to all of the counselors about the hazards of this initiation week.
0: There's going to be a lot of trouble tonight. I'll pick you up right here and we'll swing out here about 2.
1: All right.
2: The cobwebs in here. It looks like nobody, but nobody's been in here for the past year.
3: Yeah, nobody but spiders.
4: Boy, they sure picked the places.
2: Hey, lights for it.
4: Good, that'll save our candles.
5: What a house. It looks like Horror Hotel.
6: That's just what it is. Your room is right this way.
7: Oh, Danny, don't you ever stop joking.
3: Ty, you girls are going to enjoy this.
4: Very funny. We're out for fun tonight.
6: Yeah, the cobwebs are going to scare you out first.
5: Oh, it'll take more than cobwebs to scare us out.
6: Will you please make up your minds which one of the elegant rooms you want?
2: Hey, that stuff is heavy.
3: You girls must take half your house with you for one night.
4: Oh. Around.
7: Scary.
4: Gosh,
7: I don't know.
8: What a house. Oh, my shoes.
3: These other rooms are full of junk.
6: Wonder what's in all those crates.
2: Oh, no, I can't see a thing for all the cobwebs and stuff.
9: It's coffins.
4: Coffins?
9: Yeah, I mean, that pieces of bodies in it.
6: Sure, like on the Late Show.
9: That's right, and that 12th, the mad doctor Los has switched up in the monster.
4: You know, monsters could take lessons from you.
6: What about this room here?
8: Gee, let's go in this room.
7: Oh, my goodness. Gosh, it's scary. Oh, I wish it were all right.
5: It looks okay.
4: Anyway, it's the biggest.
10: As far as I'm concerned, we can forget the upstairs. Ugh.

0: sleep.
1: When the sorority girls said we'd have to spend the night in a haunted house, they weren't kidding.
2: You sure you want to join that sorority now?
3: You change your mind now and we'll...
4: They don't want to change their minds.
3: They aren't afraid of the things in here.
1: Well, let's get settled. Did you ever see such a mess?
2: Well, there you go. All the comforts of home, girl.
1: Hey, a fireplace!
3: With your permission, ladies, we'll take our leave.
5: You wouldn't dare.
6: Hey, Rat, wait just a minute. Aren't you going to build us a fire?
7: A fire, who, me?
1: Wouldn't want us to freeze, would you?
6: You see, we won't be dressed for a cold night.
7: Igor likes sex.
6: Yeah, we know.
1: What about that fire?
7: Okay. We wouldn't want you to freeze now, would we?
2: There's nothing worse than a cold girl.
6: Knock it off, or you'll be instant monster.
5: Ha, he already is.
2: Storm's getting worse.
4: Yeah, we gotta get back to town.
3: Hey, the chimney's blocked.
2: Well, that's that.
1: Well, what's wrong?
2: Well, it's blocked. You just have to drop it without a fire.
1: Oh, no!
5: Well, it really isn't too cold.
6: A fire would have been nice.
3: Well, there isn't much more we can do here.
2: No, come on, let's go.
1: Come on.
7: Sure you don't want to come back with us? 2 more hours to 12.
1: Don't be silly, Johnny. If there was anything really dangerous, we wouldn't be here.
5: It's just a sorority initiation. You'll be back in 10 hours, and you better be here.
7: Don't forget that this house belongs to a mad doctor.
8: Yeah, that's right.
9: Mad doctor? I'm suffering from a lack of affection.
8: Yeah, that's okay. I'm going to put you under mind spell.
9: Help!
8: Look into my eyeballs. Yeah, that's it. You are a chicken. Now you are something else.
3: Flush.
8: What are you?
3: I'm a toilet.
5: Why don't you guys take the mad doctor and his talking toilet home?
6: Sounds like he needs a plumber.
10: They're too proud to ask us to stay. What say we offer them a superhuman protection service, specializing in sorority initiates and haunted houses only?
3: How about that, Rick? We're in a haunted house.
1: Need it! Oh, don't you ever get it? Oh, need it!
11: Wait a minute. Let's go back to the camps and get some monster stuff.
10: Hey, Tom.
12: Crazy.
10: Wicked.
12: Yeah.
11: We better hurry if we want to get back by 12.
12: Yeah, it's 10 now.
11: Let's move it.
1: I see we have visitors tonight, Mad Doctor.
13: Yes, isn't that nice?
1: Are you going to extend your hospitality
13: tonight? Oh, I sure am. We got a lot of girls tonight. We got a lot of things to do. Eagle's going to go up and get you one in just a little few minutes now. Big G, I told you you're drinking too much tonight. Give me that back here, Big G. You give me that back, I'll turn you back into a human being again. Come on now, Big G. Go up and get me one of the girls. Help me go bring me one of the girls down. Come on now. Hurry up now. It's getting late. Come on now. Hurry up, Big G. Come on. No, not that way. Up the stairs, Big G. Hurry up now. Come on now. Hurry and bring me one of the girls down.
6: Gee, that would have been nice.
14: But it's better that they left.
6: Uh-huh.
14: Besides, the sorority may decide to check on us.
6: Hey, I never thought of that. Do you think they'd send someone out?
14: Could be. You know, old Hatchet Face herself would show up now. The boys are gone and we're here.
6: Well, I can just see the look on her face now. I just thought of something.
14: What?
6: Well, I bet they're going to come back.
14: Yeah, remember how they kept talking about midnight?
6: And the way they were acting?
14: Oh, no.
6: I'll bet they do show up at 12.
14: It's almost that now. What are

0: boys are here.
1: Well, maybe we could get them to leave.
0: We'd never make the sorority.
1: We make it to the dean's office,
2: though. Yeah, but out of college.
0: Well, I don't know what we're so worried about. In this storm, no one's going to show up.
1: Well, I'm going to find someplace to wash up.

0: Hey, it is midnight.
1: Come on, hurry up with that tire.
2: I'm hurrying.
0: We'll be there till 1 or 1:30 at this rate.
3: Now recalibrate the setting a bit, Big G. Is you all ready for the brain transformation, Big G?
4: Yeah.
3: Now to transplant a brain from a transport to a human being.
5: What's that? It must be the boys coming back.
6: I wonder where Sue is.
7: Well, she must have heard the racket. Well, she probably went on to see what they're up to.
6: They must be all over the house.
5: Let's find them.
7: Well, let's separate. Maybe we can find them before they find us.
5: Okay. Laura, you go upstairs. Ann and Shelly, you take the basement. I'll look around up here.
7: Okay, come on in.
6: Well, they got a shock coming.
5: They're not too scared.
6: Okay. We'll beat them at their own game.

McGee, I made a terrible mistake!

0: They'll probably be sleeping by the time we get there.
1: So much the better.
2: Yeah. Come on, Chris. Come on. Yeah, I'm wearing those monkey masks I need.
3: Yeah, we'll really give them those.
0: Yeah. Come on. Come on.

0: Monsters.
1: Yeah, how'd they know the girls were here?
2: What I want to know is, who are they?
1: Hey, I bet they're from the Delta House.
2: That's it. They've been trying to get even with us since last year. Yeah.
3: Looks like they had the same idea.
4: Oh, they're not going to get away with it. Put on your mask and let's go get them.
5: Hey, I can't see.
6: Operator. Operator. Give me the university. No, I don't know the number. How many universities are in this crummy town? Just connect me with Professor Williams' office. Will you answer your phone, you big clown? Stop reading those comic books.
7: Hello? Well, Professor Williams speaking.
6: This is Miss Petrie, Professor. I live on the old Thurston Road. I believe your students call it Haunted House Lane or something like that. That's what I'm calling about. I live a half a mile from that miserable place.
7: Yes, Miss Petrie, but what seems to be your problem? Yes? Yes? What?
6: The racket they're making. I don't know. I can hear like it was on my front porch. Of course I'm sure they're from the college. I read ahead in the script. I wouldn't be wasting time calling you if I weren't. They came tearing past her a good 100 miles an hour. It's disgraceful the way you people let them run wild.
7: Yes. Mm-hmm. Of course. Yeah. All right, Mrs.

0: Hello? Lieutenant Hudson, please. Oh, hello, Lieutenant. This is Williams. Well, your hunch was right. Operation Party Crash.
1: This is going to be phantasmagoric. My greatest scientific feat. Big G, I'm going to make you disappear. 5, 4, 3, 2, 1.

Nice, nice. Oh, we got some nice ones tonight. Which one should we take first?

0: Tell you?
1: They're here, all right.
2: They're gonna get you. Look out! Look out! Ingo, help! Come on, look out there now! Oh, you stay away! Don't throw those bombs! Ingo, help! Get up! Get in there! Watch the big gate! Look out! Look out! Don't you...

0: Hey, you kids, stop! Halt in the name of the law!
1: You kids have got a lot of explaining to do.
0: What's going on here?
2: What for? You'd never believe it.
0: That's good. That's fine. That's fine right there now. That's good. Big G, every night, every theater, it's the same thing. You drink too much of this orangutan juice and botch the whole job. Now, I'll get rid of that. Now, Big G, you take that ray gun and blast this thing right out of the theater. That's good. Now, Big G, go out there in the audience and get me another girl. And you other monsters, go out and help him.

0: I did it! The best bones of all go to Symphony Hall!
1: You went that way?
0: That way, I'm sure.
2: This way!
3: Baffling. I say, Cabby!
1: Hey there.
3: Cabby! I say, Cabby! Cabby! Let me in! 223 Baker Street.
1: This says Biker Street, Governor.
3: Well, let me out! And Combs home! Combs, I say, Combs!
0: Come in.
3: I say, Combs, where are you?
0: Here, got some.
3: Where?
0: Here, you fool.
3: Where?
0: Here.
3: Have you seen the papers, Combs?
0: Elementary, my dear, got some.
3: Then you have a clue.
0: We're being watched.

0: Now, what were you saying, Godson? Well? What?
1: The mystery at the museum!
0: Elementary, my dear Godson. Elementary.
1: Telegram for Herlock Holmes. Gone.
0: Elementary, my dear Godson.
1: But where to go?
0: Frankly, Godson, I haven't the slightest idea. But
1: the best bones of all go to the Symphony Hall. The window. Combs!
0: Good shot.
1: What next?
0: We disguise ourselves and visit the scene of the crime.

0: When did you last see the dinosaur?
1: Last night, sir. But this morning it was gone.
0: Hear any strange noises?
1: As a matter of fact, I did, sir.
0: Tell me, God.

0: did you hear?
1: Silly phone music!
0: Silly phone music? Nonsense. Yes. Yes. Hold the line. I say. I say. What do we do now?
2: Reconstruct the crime.
0: How?
2: First, we build a dinosaur out of that scrap pile.
0: Now?
2: Now.
0: How do we get this thing out of the museum?
2: Through that door, perhaps?
0: Shall we try?
2: Let's do.
0: That's out. I say, the window. Let's go.

0: is no use, Combs.
1: Right so, right so. However, if at first you don't succeed, try again. Here we go again. Rather. That's it. Telephone music.

0: Slapman.
1: Remarkable case, Cole. But what still baffles me is how did the culprit get the dinosaur out of the museum?
0: Elementary, my dear Gotham.
1: The backbones of all

0: that. It's a Sorex sericidae.
1: Looks like a small rat.
2: Shrews as small as rats, perfect for scientific experiments, until they began to grow and grow into things.
3: They must eat 3 times their own weight in food every 24 hours, or starve.
4: There are 200 or 300 giant shrews out there. Monsters weighing between 50 and 100 pounds.
1: That's as big as a full-grown wolf.
2: Blood-curdling, horrifyingly poisonous monsters.
5: It was a livestock. The shrews got into the bomb.
2: The wildest of flesh-eaters, threatening all mankind. Your flesh will crawl with fear at their nearness.
5: The shrews were out there. I couldn't take a chance.
6: Here we are.

0: Oh, I see him move. Look. Eight on the nine. And then your king comes up, and that plays the queen.
1: Will you leave these cards alone? You think you can show me something?
0: Why don't you ask me what the flowers are for?
1: All right, Mr. Bones. What are the flowers for?
0: Well, this is kind of an anniversary, Gabble. Do you know we've been together just 2 years today?
2: 2 years too much. Flowers are for dead people.
1: Flashes, loser! How often did I tell you not to put a hat on the bed? Because it's bad luck?
0: Oh, hats on the bed and spilling the salt and black cats and walking under ladders. You make your own bad luck.
1: Yeah? Where's the coffee that I passed 2 hours ago?
0: Right there by your side. It's been there all the time.
1: Ice cold.
0: But yesterday it was too hot.
1: Never mind what I said yesterday. One day it's so hot that you burn your mouth, and the next day it's so cold that you freeze it.
0: I'll get some more.
1: Well, Otto, my boy, how do you feel today?
3: Oh, I feel fine, thank you. How do you feel, Gabo?
1: Gabo would feel better if he wouldn't have to play Patterson this week.
0: You wouldn't be playing Patterson, dear, if you called Petra, the agent. He has better time for you.
1: Yeah? Why should I call him? Let him call me. They should be glad to get an act like mine. They can't get Gabos every day. Coffee was too hot. If I want anything done right, I gotta do it myself.
3: How are you fixed for steady company?
1: Otto, how often did I tell you not to be so fresh?
3: Okay, Chief. How are you fixed for steady company?
1: Otto, now that's enough. I'll put you away. Ladies and gentlemen, I will now do the impossible. I will smoke a cigarette and drink water and at the same time use my voice.

Very well done, Marie. All right, Professor.

0: got to be wrong. I'll show you, you clumsy fool.
1: But you told me to...
0: But I didn't tell you to drop the tray, did I? Go to your room. Dumbass loader. Oh. And you were rotten, too. But of all the stupid, bungling idiots I've ever seen in my life, she is the worst.
2: Somebody ought to knock that guy's block off.
3: Yeah, I'd like to do it myself.

0: How often did I tell you how and when to put the props on the stage? Are you so stupid that you will never learn?
1: But I did exactly as you told.
0: You did not! Don't say you did when you did not.
1: But I did.
0: You did not. Did I tell you to drop the tray? No. I won't stand for you talking back to me like this. Who the devil do you think you are anyway?
1: Well, I will talk back to you. And I won't stand it any longer.
0: Oh, you won't, huh? Well, let me tell you something. I'm the greatest living artist in my line in the whole world. And I'm not going to have my act spoiled by you.
1: Your act. Your act. Always your act. Oh, you're a fool. You're so wrapped up in yourself that you're blind to anyone else. It's always you, you,
0: Keep
1: you.
0: Quiet! I won't have you saying such things to me. Next time. It's my act. And when it's bad, they blame me for it. And you're the one that makes it bad with your banking.
1: Oh, whenever the act goes wrong, I'm the one you always blame for it.
0: Because you're always to blame.
2: The gaboos are at it again, honey.
3: Can you beat it? The poor dame stands for anything. He's always bawling her out.
4: Yeah, he blames her for everything. She seems like a nice dame, too.
2: Oh, that guy's cuckoo.
3: Well, he must be. Well, he talks to that dummy like it was another person.
4: Yeah, can you beat it? Talking to a dummy.
3: Must be something wrong with his stomach.
2: Stomach, nothing. Something wrong with his skull. But that guy's got a screw loose, sure.
3: Well, it's none of our business.
1: And I won't stand for it any longer.
2: Oh, you won't?
1: No, I won't. And if you weren't such a helpless fool, I'd leave you so quick it'd make your head swim.
2: So? Well, let me tell you something. I don't care when you go, where you go, and the quicker, the better. To the door.
1: Do you mean that?
2: Yes, I mean that.
1: Well, then I guess I'd better go. And if that's all the appreciation you have for someone who's always tried to do what was right, then you don't deserve consideration.
0: Who asked you for consideration? I don't want anything from you. You go. Where could you go? What could you do without me? I'm the act, not you. Everything depends on me.
1: Well, I'm not depending on you any longer. I was getting along all right before I met you. And remember this, I can still sing and I can still dance.
0: Go ahead, go on. Nobody's stopping you.
2: Why did you stay that long?
1: Oh, I only stayed because I... Oh, I don't know why I stayed. Little Otto there is the only human thing about you.
2: Oh? You think so?
1: I don't think it, I know it. Oh, I've tried so hard to understand you, Gabo. But you're impossible. The only sweet things you have ever said to me have come from Otto. I'm quitting the act tonight. I might do better. I know I can't do any worse.
0: What would you do without me? Huh? Go on, get out. What do I care?
1: All right, Gabo. If that's all the 2 years we've been together mean to you, why, I'm sorry.
5: See, that guy's been beefing ever since he opened here. If you think I'm tough to get along with, you ought to get a load of him.
3: Well, you don't do so bad.

0: Goodbye, Otto. I'm sorry to leave you. Because you're the only thing about him that seems to have a soul. Even though you are only made of wood. And if you're as great as you think you are, why aren't you playing the real theaters? Doing better things.
1: You mind your own business. And go as you said you would. I'll show you. I'll show them all. Whether I'm the great Gabo or not.
0: All right, Gabo. But remember this. To get along. To succeed. Forget yourself once in a while. Think of someone else. Give in sometime. And listen, we only take out of this life what we put into it.

0: Oh, Mary.
1: Shut up. You know we can't call her back. We can't call her back. Don't you know that?

0: She thought I would coax her to stay.
1: Looks like she's gone this time. For good.
0: What do I care? Do I need her? No. Do I need anyone? No. She won't be far. She'll be back.
1: Not this time, Gavo. I don't think so.
0: You don't think so? Did I ask you? What do you know about it?
2: Shh. The girl quit the act. She left him flat.
3: Well, who's that he's talking to now?
2: The dummy again. He always does that.
4: That guy is sure nuts.
1: You are not going to let her worry you, are you?
0: Worry me? Nothing, Otto. Nothing in this world can worry me.
1: Says you.
0: Yes, says me. Says me.
5: Oh, shut up.
1: You don't need a drink, Gavo.
5: No, I didn't ask you, did I?

0: You were too quick, Gavo. Too hasty with her.
1: Too hasty? She spoiled my act. She's a fool.
0: Oh, no. You are the fool, Gavo.
1: That's enough, Otto.
2: Do you want me to put you out, too?
1: Louse boob.
0: You must admit she was sweet. She helped us, too. She combed my hair, painted my face, shined my shoes, and now she's gone.
2: Oh, halt smaul, Esel.
0: You will miss her, too. You need her.
2: No, I need no one.
0: She woke you in the morning, made your cafe, put you to bed, put cold cloths on your head when you were sick. A good girl, Gavo.
2: Will you keep quiet?
0: I guess you love her, Gavo.

0: Otto, if you don't keep quiet, I'll smash you. I'll destroy you so that you never make another sound. Do I want to listen to you? No.
1: I need no one.
0: What can she do without me?

0: me, Gamble. She'll be sorry when she sees my name in blazing lights. The great Gobble. The great Gobble.
1: It says here that Foley and Mandel are going to split, honey.
2: Yeah? Well, I know another act that's going to split if we don't get some work soon.
1: Yeah, you said it. By the time we get a date, we won't even remember the act.
2: Well, you'll never get work laying on that bed all day, I can tell you that.
1: Oh, will you stop? I'm doing the best I can.
2: Yeah, and that's terrible. You don't try. Did you see in the Variety where that guy Gabble is a hit in the Manhattan Review?
1: Yeah, can you beat that? Well, it's not so long ago that we worked with him in Patterson. That was the act that split. Yeah, he got wise. He worked alone. I could do a great single myself. But that guy was cuckoo.
2: Cuckoo? Well, I wish you'd get as cuckoo as he is. He's on Broadway. I'll save up for him.
1: Oh, you've been handing me that line ever since Gabble got in a big show.
2: Say, here.
1: Well, I can't help it if they fall off. Gabble was a flop in Patterson. We was a hit.
2: Yeah, in Patterson. But he's making good in New York. Try that on your piccolo.
1: Yeah, and so would I. If I had a break like that, didn't have a dame razzing me all day. Try that on your oboe.
2: You'll never get to first base. You gotta have class. Say, we got a chance. Now we're laying off, let's go and see this guy Gabble. You might learn something.
1: All right, all right. I want to get a load of this Gabble. Just for fun. But don't think that he can learn me anything.
3: Never mind. My men will attend to everything.

0: isn't he the funniest little thing you ever saw?
1: Which one? The man or the dummy? But tell me, Bob, what's the idea?
2: Why, that's the great Gabbo. He's the star of the Manhattan Review. Why, he comes here every night with that dummy. I think it's sort of a publicity stunt.
1: The great Gabbo, eh? Well, he certainly gets plenty of service.
2: I'll see.
1: But they tell me he's great.
2: He is, but he's a little, screwy. Why, he talks to that thing and he takes it seriously. Look at him.
1: Yeah, I think you're right.
0: Oh, I think he's marvelous.
3: Now, it's the squabs with the sherry wines.
4: Oh, yes. I hope they are well cooked. I don't care for myself, but Mr. Gabbo is very particular.
5: Truffles al espanol.
4: Oh, yes, the truffles. The beautiful truffles.
6: Isn't he the cutest thing? Uncanny the way he makes that dummy work. Almost sounds as though it were human.
2: Yeah, he'd make a perfect husband. Speaks only when you pull the string.
6: Oh. All husbands should be like that, darling.
7: Well, there's our big star over there, showing off again. It's a wonder he wouldn't get wise to himself and do his act in the theater.
8: But that's part of his contract. Personally, I think it's great publicity.
7: Oh, that fellow loves to do it. He doesn't think much of himself. No, it's a mistake.
8: But you don't understand him. Sometimes I actually pity him.
7: You pity him? Oh, that's funny. There's a man completely satisfied with himself. Of all the egotistical fools I've ever seen, he is the worst.
8: Oh, I know how you feel. But I know him a lot better than you do. You must admit he is great, even though he does say so himself. The poor soul.
7: Boy, you're too much for me. Come on, are you ready?
8: I'd like to sit here and finish my coffee, dear. You don't mind, do you? I don't go on until almost nine.
7: No. All right, dear. I'll trot over to the theater. Now, don't you waste any sympathy on that swell-headed nut Gabbo.
5: Bye. Is everything all right, sir?
4: Oh, yes. Everything is great.
5: Thank you.
4: Except the squab. Should have been shot years ago.
5: Oh, I'm sorry. Everything else okay?
4: Oh, yes. Only the truffles. A little like leather. And the caviar, let's not mention it. Outside of that, the dinner was good. But the cafe was terrible. Ooh, quite a crowd tonight.
5: Yes, sir. And I think they all came to see you. I have a request for a song from a party over there. Would you oblige?
4: Oh, anything for the ladies. Tell the leader I sing my lollipop song.
5: Play the lollipop song.
4: I've always been the

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0: Here's a lollipop for you, sir.
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0: I'd like to have some coffee with you at this table. I'm in love with you.

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1: Hello, Mary. 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
0: No, thank you. I just finished my coffee. Gobble. Caviar and lobster, too. You know what the doctor said about that. Oh, you're such a child.
1: He forgets, Mary. But you used to remind him. You used to do so much for me, too. No one ever combed my hair like you. No one.
2: Yes. Otto misses you very much, Marie. We were both very, very happy when we met you in this show with us again. I think Otto would like to have you do these things for him again. Comb his hair, fix his tie. Wouldn't you, Otto?
1: Yes, Mary. I would love it. Will you come to see me sometime again in my dressing room?
0: Well, maybe I will, but I won't promise. It's getting late. I think you'd better go to the theater.
1: Holy smoke. It is late. Come on, Mary. You come with us. We ride in our little Rolls Royce. We'd love to have you with us. We have everything now, Mary. Nice places to live and everything. I think I could fix it with Gabo, if you would come.
0: Be careful.
2: Would you come with us, Marie?
0: I'd be glad to go.

0: tried to take a pill, but it made me ill. 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You?
1: Well, doctors know just the cause of your condition. You better get a nurse, cause you're getting worse.
0: Ready for the hearse if you won't listen to me.
1: Every now and then, when you go away, I want you back again. Every now and then.
0: Get so lonesome too, just because of you, every now and then.
1: Oh, gee, if you would only spend

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1: Come on in.
0: Gabo, eh? Did you drive to the theater with him?
1: Certainly. There's no harm in that, is there?
0: No, but I don't like it. I don't want you to have anything to do with that swell-headed nut. Kissing your hand, bowing down, clicking his heels, and all that imported baloney.
1: Well, he's clever enough to be the star of the show, I'll say that much for him.
0: Yeah, well, I don't care what he is. I don't want you to have anything to do with
1: him. Don't be silly. He's all right.
0: Yeah? Well, I don't think so. Well, did he send these two?
1: Uh-huh.
0: Oh, for the love of Mike. Gabo. You don't see me running around with other girls, do you? Mary, I tell you what's all wrong.
1: Oh, Frank, you're all excited over nothing. He merely drove me over in his Rolls Royce. I thought it was very nice of him.
0: Yeah, well, I don't.
1: Perhaps not. But maybe I like Rolls Royces. He asked me to go to supper with him tonight.
0: Well, you're not going, are you?
1: Oh, I don't know. I haven't given him an answer yet.
0: Well, I'll give him his answer for you. And the answer is you're not going.
1: Oh, don't be foolish. Don't get excited over nothing. Go to your dressing room and get ready for the next number.
0: Well, tell me, are you going or not?
1: I tell you, Frank, you'd better go and get ready or you'll be late.
0: Well, you better not go with him, and that's all there is to it.
1: Ta-da! It's all over, Icky.
2: I suppose, Louie, you have a sweetheart? We all must have romance.
3: Ich bitte um Entschuldigung, Herr Gabo, ich habe Sie nicht verstanden.
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2: That's just it. Sie müssen sich ihr Tag und Nacht widmen. That's what they want. I know how it is. Ich weiß, wie es ist. We only get out of life what we put into it.
3: Bitte?
2: Das Leben gibt uns nur, was wir dem Leben geben. 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
2: Wissen Sie, Louis? Here. 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
3: Ich danke, Herr Gabo.
4: You'll have to hurry, Mr. Gabo. You're on next. And you're just playing your music.
5: I don't care. I'm not ready yet. I'll come there as soon as I can. Tell them to play it over and over and over again. So do you for it. I'm supposed to be on the stage and just still fumbling around with the shoes. Whoever told you you were a dresser? Gloves! Keep! Getting sick and tired of it. No, I don't want to put it on. I don't want to ever see you again. Get out!

0: Oh, Louis. Where are you going?
1: I'm going home, madame. Mr. Gabo is too much for me to handle.
0: Oh, please don't go, Louis. I know that he's awfully hard to understand, but be a little patient with him. You know, he's very nervous.
1: Yes, he's fine when he thinks he's Otto.
0: Oh, yes, I know. But don't go, please.
1: Well, I will stay, madame.
0: Oh, thank you, Louis.

0: Ladies and gentlemen, I have the privilege to appear before you in what I might call, with all due modesty, the greatest ventriloquial exhibition of all times. I've had the great honor to appear before all crowned heads of Europe by royal command. May I present to you Otto, the famous Otto, my other half.
1: Half? How you get like this? Three quarters, you mean?
0: Otto, I think you're entirely too modest.
1: Well, I'm right. I'm the act, not you. Everything depends on me.
0: Say, by the way, Otto, why were you late today?
1: I went to the dentist.
0: Oh. Does the tooth still hurt?
1: I don't know. He didn't give it back to me. Ha, ha, ha. How comical.
0: How is your little baby brother, Otto?
1: Oh, he makes me so mad. He cries and cries and cries.
0: You know, Otto, I think that child is absolutely spoiled.
1: Oh, no. They all smell that way.
0: Otto, little boys should be seen but not heard. You better keep quiet.
1: I will if you let me. A song written for me especial. I get by as long as I have you. Ooh, what a wise crack.
0: Otto, what nationality are you?
1: My nationality? Oh, we have a fine family tree. My mother, she come from Cedarhurst. My father was a Pole. And I'm a chip from the old block. Marvelous. Should make screams of laughter or what have you. Is that your husband or your boyfriend?

0: Otto, how often did I tell you not to be so fresh? Now, don't let that happen again.
1: Oh, he blames me for everything.

0: Yeah? If I keep quiet, we both starve to death. Put that in your smoking pipette.
1: You keep quiet, and I won't tell you again about it.
0: So it's me. Oli, oli, ay, ee, oli, ay.

0: Last year he used to swallow a tablecloth. Hello, kid. How are you fixed for steady company?
1: That's enough. If I were you, I'd keep quiet.
0: All right. Shut up.
1: What's that?
0: You said if you were me, you'd keep quiet. So shut up. You are me. Ooh, the kid's clever.

0: Say, where do I come in? I could hide some hot dogs without any trouble.
1: You said I was you. So I'm eating enough for both of us.
0: Well, then, I hope I have a pain in your stomach.

0: What are you doing in his dressing room?
1: Oh, nothing. Nothing at all. I was just passing by and everything looked so upset, I thought I'd straighten things up a little.
2: What for? Why should you bother about him? What's the big idea, Mary?
1: Oh, nothing. You wouldn't understand anyway.
2: Oh, wouldn't I? I guess you think I'm a boob. I suppose you're going to tell me that you're still sorry for him.
1: I don't believe I'll tell you anything at all.
2: Yeah, well, I'll tell him something if he doesn't stay away from you.
1: Oh, don't say anything, please.
3: On stage, for I am in love with you, number. On stage, please.
2: They ought to let the great Gabble do that number.
1: Oh, don't be silly.

0: Well, I like that.
1: I like it pretty well myself.
0: Oh, yeah?

Look, Otto. How nicely everything is arranged. You know who did it, don't you? She did it. You remember, Otto? How she used to arrange things for us? And now she's doing it again. Look.

0: Not too hot and not too cold. Just right. She was always right.
1: Maybe she is coming back with us again.
0: Maybe. I am positive of it. You know, Otto, she wanted to show me that she could do something without me. But now she wants to come back. You remember? I always said they all come back.
1: I'm laughing.
0: Yes, Otto. Now we can laugh. Everything is going to be beautiful.
2: Oh, now you know how I feel about it anyway.
3: I wish you'd try and control yourself.
2: And another thing. He never stood in the wings before, and he never helped you down. You must have given him plenty of encouragement.
3: Don't be ridiculous.
2: Oh, I'm not ridiculous. Everyone in the company sees how you're acting.
3: Do you think I care if everyone sees me? What difference does it make? I'm not doing any harm.
2: I know, but it looks bad.
3: What looks bad? Does it look bad if I talk to the star of the show? There isn't one of them in the company that wouldn't be glad if he'd even look at them. Besides, there's a sweet side to him that none of them understand.
2: And you do.
3: Yes, I do.
2: Now I'll tell one.
0: Otto, did you hear that? They're already quarreling over me. Of course. Why would she want to stick with him when she has a chance to come back with Gabo? You'll see. We'll all be together again.
1: Oh, we are sitting on top of the world.
0: Yes, Otto. We are sitting on top of the world.

0: Hello, hello. Is this Philip? Yeah, this is Gabo. Yeah, me gets. Listen, Philip, I want you to fix a little supper for three after the show. Yeah. No, not downstairs, in one of the little private rooms upstairs.
1: Uh-huh.
0: There will be myself and Otto and a lady.
1: Uh-huh.
0: Yeah, the same one you saw at dinner.
1: Uh-huh.
0: Listen, Philip. I want beautiful flowers. And, candles. She loves that.
1: Uh-huh.
0: And I want you to arrange the souper personally. Understand? Everything must be the very best. Yeah. Well, I'd say hors d'oeuvre, some caviar. Not for me, but she likes it. You know, Otto? She remembered that caviar and lobster does not agree with me. And Philip, a boneless squab cooked in coconut. You know what I mean? Yeah, that's it.
1: Mm-hmm.
0: And hearts of palm tree salad a la vinaigrette. Yeah. And listen, Philip, a bottle of Veuve Clicquot, extra dry, very cold. Yeah. I leave it all to you, Philip. Oh, about, I'd say a quarter of 12. Yeah. Mm-hmm. All right. Auf Wiedersehen.

0: tell me the king talked to us. It must be his birthday.
1: And did you notice he changed his brand of perfume?

0: There you are. Your little nose was all scratched. I think you've been neglected.
1: You are the sweetest girl that I know.

0: Did you find the flowers in the dressing room?
1: Oh, Gobble, they were beautiful.
0: Marie, why don't you ask me what the flowers are for?
1: All right, Mr. Bones. What are the flowers for?
0: Sort of an anniversary. It's just 2 years today that you've left us. And it's 2 years too long. You know, looks quite natural to find you in here. Combing Otto's hair, fixing him up so nice.
1: His little nose was all scratched and his hair was all mussed. He looked kind of lonesome.
0: Yes. But he doesn't know how it feels to be lonesome. I know how it feels to be alone and lonesome.
1: That doesn't sound at all like you, Gobble.
0: I know it doesn't. But things are different now. Things have changed. I've changed too. We all make mistakes. The Lord knows I've made mine. But I realized it. I never knew how much you meant to us until you had gone away. Marie, we missed you very much. Did you miss us too?
1: I missed Otto.
0: Only Otto? Didn't you miss anybody else? I know you missed Otto because he always said nice things to you.
1: Yes, Otto was always sweet.
0: Marie, 2 years ago, that night when you left us, you said to me, we only get out of life what we put into it. No one knows that now more than I do. I know I was selfish, but I was anxious to get to the top, and I did. Now, I am the great Gobble. I have my success.
1: Better not good.
0: Oh, that's all foolishness. Knocking wood and going on the ladders and black cats crossing. We make our own bad luck. Yes, I have my success. But what good is success if we can't share it with someone you care for? And that's what I want to do. Marie, I have arranged a little supper party after the show over at Phillips. Just myself and you and Otto. I want to tell you all the things that have been on my mind since that night when you left.
1: I'm afraid I can't go, Gobble. I have other plans.
0: But don't you think I've made plans too? Big plans. Plans for the future. Plans for both of us. It will be the great Gobble and you.
1: But that's impossible, Gobble. You can't make any plans concerning me. Oh, I should have told you before.
0: Oh, that boy? He means nothing, Marie.
1: Oh, yes, he does.
0: No, not to me.
1: He means everything to me. We're married.
0: Married?
2: Yes.
0: You're not!
2: That's all I am. I said he means everything to me. And I mean everything. He loves me. And I love him. That's all there is to it. Oh, Gabo, I'm sorry. It's time for the finale. You'd better hurry or you'll be late. Don't hurt your little nose again, Otto. I love you. I always have. And I think I always will.
0: Otto, did you hear what she said? She is married. She loves him. He means everything to her. She said, I'm sorry, Gabo. Sorry for me? Sorry for Gabo?
1: Well, I told him.
3: What did he say?
1: Well, there was very little to be said. I told him we were married, and that I love you. And I do. The reason I didn't tell him before is because 2 years ago we were...
3: I know all about that, honey.
1: Oh, you do?
3: Mm-hmm. And that's why I thought it was... I wanted him to know we're married. I thought it was best that way, don't you, honey?
1: Oh, it was the only thing to do. You know, Frank, I don't think I knew my own mind. And I think it's only fair that I tell you that I married you to get away from him. Oh, I'm sorry if that hurt you. But I didn't know whether I loved you or not. But I do now. Honest, I do. And what has happened made me realize it more than ever. I haven't been very sweet to you tonight. But if you'll forget about it and forgive me, you'll never be sorry. Honest, you won't. What do you say, huh?
3: I say you're all right, honey. And if you don't stop this, you'll have me so choked up I won't be able to sing.
4: On stage for the finale.
3: Beat it, honey, or I'll be doing a mammy song.
0: Heard it, Otto?
4: The finale. But they can't have a finale without me, can they? No! Let them wait! Let them play it over and over and over again! The public can wait! I don't care! They must wait! For the great Gabo!
5: On stage for the finale!
6: On stage for the finale!
4: Go on! Go ahead with your finale! What do I care?
0: She loves him. She didn't even say goodbye to me.
4: Only to you, you stupid wooden dummy.

0: Oh, don't. I'm so sorry.
1: Finale.

0: What's the matter with you? You realize what you've done, Gabu? You ruined the entire finale. And you won't do it again. I won't have my show ruined by you. Every performance, it's something else. You've got to get out.
1: What do I care for your show? Would you have a show without the great Gabu? All right, I'll quit.
2: Otto,
1: he thinks he's gonna have a show without Gabu. I'm laughing.

0: Frank. I just saw him pass the dressing room, and he's completely gone.
1: Well, you think you can really help him?
0: Oh, I think I can.
1: All right, honey, go speak to him and see what you can do.
0: Oh, gee, you're sweet.

0: Well, there you are. That's the great gobble for you. Grab the entire finale. Did you ever see anyone act as loony as that guy?
1: Yeah, there certainly was something wrong.
0: Something wrong? I'll say there was something wrong. And you thought he could learn me something. I told you that guy was goofy long ago. But Broadway was too much for him. He got the swell head, and it exploded.
1: Yeah, well, he's got one thing to be thankful for. All he's got for a partner is a dummy.
0: Yeah, me and him both. Ow! Lay off that stuff, will you?
1: Well, don't you call me no dummy, or you'll get a chance to do that single you've been talking so much about.

0: I'm working on it here.
1: I just got done doing all that fundraising.
0: What did I tell you about begging people for money? We're fine. Come over here and get your dinner.
2: Golly, do we both get half a bean this year?
0: Yep, it's a big one. Hey, slow down. Savor the bean.
2: I'm getting tired of beans. Can we go fundraising some more?
0: I told you, we don't need to beg people for money. We're proud, independent media moguls.
2: I'm just getting so tired of beans.
0: I'm getting tired of beans too. I was gonna save this for your birthday, but someone dropped that off in the Retro Strange donation box.
2: A whole boot?
0: A whole boot. Hey, you gotta boil that boot. Not so fast. We're gonna put that under the broiler. That's gonna be good eating.
1: I'm just kind of worried about the bathroom situation. Boot tends to
0: You don't want to save that paper towel there.
1: Are we down to one ply again?
0: I had to get some from the surplus place.
1: We're down to half ply?
0: Half ply.

grunt and groan circuit, the biggest news these days is the barefoot boy of the Pampas, Argentina's Antonio Rocco. The tag team wrestling match isn't even underway, and already Rocco lets villains Carl Von Hess and Skull Murphy know they're in for a bad time from him and partner Miguel Perez. The Rocco Perez team wins the first fall, and in the second, Antonio has Carl Von Hess in a heck of a mess. The joint is really jumping as Rocco rocks, Von Hess rolls, and the baddies are singing the Mercy Blues. The bald battler, Skull Murphy, gets into the act, but his debut is a flop as he comes a cropper with a real belly flopper. These wrestlers are geared to play various roles, and here's Rocco playing cowboy as he saddles up and tames these wild critters. Rocco passes the assignment to Miguel Perez, and the Cuban cutie fulfills his duty. Carl Von Hess decides he's had enough of this stuff, and the giant German turns on Perez. The torturous treatment tells on Perez as Carl Von Hess slams Miguel to the canvas and pins the Cuban to even the score at one fall apiece. The squared circle is rattling in the third and final fall as Antonio Rocco takes matters into his own hands. Rocco has the air filled with flying beef, and he's chopping Von Hess into small chunks. Carl is looking for friendship, but Rocco offers nothing but hardship. Von Hess seems to be warming up for a trip into outer space, but the only trip he's making is to the map. Rocco must have had Mexican jumping beans for dinner. He's a barefoot bundle of bouncing dynamite. Both Skull Murphy and Carl Von Hess get their lumps as Rocco jumps and dumps some head-splitting punishment. Argentine, acclaimed by many to be the greatest wrestler in the world, proves once again that he is just that. Rocco turns in a superhuman performance that spells defeat for Murphy and Von Hess. Rocco pins Von Hess for a three count in the third and deciding fall. Once again, it's proven that crime doesn't pay, as villains Skull Murphy and Carl Von Hess meet their doom at the hands of heroes Miguel Perez and Antonio Rocco.

0: Hey, you want to drive, huh?
1: Rev it up.
2: Action you've never seen races across your screen as you thrill to a new dimension in picture making. Carnival of Souls. This is the shocking story of a who crawled from the river to race through a nightmare, walking a tightrope between heaven and hell. From the unreal, she crashes through to reality. But try as she will to lead a normal life, she is torn from a goal. There's no privacy in a knife. She's ever watched, tormented. Either it's her neighbor, desirous of her physically, watching her with his leering eye, or it's the evil eye of the man who taunts her, the man who wants her. From the bottom of the river they come. They reach for her. They demand that she dance with them at the Carnival of Souls. She is a girl driven mad by the relentless forces of the beyond. He will not relent as he comes for her again and again. She whirls between the real and the unreal, trying to cling to life.
3: I like being with you, really I do. I don't want to be alone tonight. I want to be near you.
4: Honey. You don't want to go in there all by yourself, do you?
2: But she must watch herself in death. She must dance at the Carnival of Souls held just for her. For they have come for her for the last time, claiming her as one of their own. Carnival of Souls arouses such emotion that the management has been forced to state positively no refunds. Carnival of Souls is the shocker of all time, guaranteed to sweep you into a new dimension of picture making. You can't afford to miss Carnival of Souls.
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6: 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If traffic is coming, let it pass. When there is no traffic near, walk straight across, looking and listening all the time. We won't be there when you cross the road, so always use the
7: green cross

0: doesn't that look like fun? And you know, Walt tells me it isn't very hard to turn wood once you learn how. Remember last week when Walt had so much trouble with his storm window? Well, maybe you have one that looks like this. You can fix it now that Walt has shown you how. Sawing looks easy, doesn't it? Well, it is once you learn the knack. Yes, this is Walt's home workshop. And here in his shop is Walter Durban, ready to show us how we can do some of those things around the house that we've been wanting to do. Walt is a veteran of over 30 years' experience in the building trades field and the author of 2 volumes on carpentry. Let's see what Walt is up to tonight.
1: Hi there. Tonight I'm going to show you how to build a sawhorse. You know, the sawhorse is one of those gadgets that, well, you just can't get along without it in your

And you'd be surprised the number of different operations that are involved that can be used in other places. Besides, right here on the sawhorse. Now, a good sawhorse has certain specifications. It's got to be sturdy. Stand well. It's got to be strong. So that you can step on it and use it for a step ladder of two steps. It should have a tray in it so that you can put all your tools in it and nails and screws and what have you. Pick it up and take it to the job instead of bringing the work to the shop. If you take some strips and fasten it down on top of the sawhorse, you make a trough, which will be just the thing to hold that chair when you're upholstering or when you're refinishing, just the right height to work on. Now you take two sawhorses like this, put some planks across, and you'll have that scaffold just about the right height to reach the ceiling. And there's one other thing, which I think is probably just as important as anything. And that is, the sawhorse is just a darn good place to sit down on when you want to spin a yarn or two with that neighbor of yours. Now then, as to making of a sawhorse. Well, one of the first things we want to consider, and that is the materials that are required for making it. I would advise you to get some good, soft material. All the material that you see in this sawhorse are stock sizes that come from the lumber yard. All we have to do is cut them to length and do a little fitting on them. You don't have to rip them. White pine makes a good wood. It's soft, it's easy to work. And it's plenty strong. Now, as to dimensions. I have here on this chart the dimensions that are of material necessary. Now, you may want to copy some of these down so that you can make a list of them when you get ready to make one. For the top, you want a 2x4, 3 feet 8 inches long. For the legs, 1x4, 9 feet long. And for the tray and ends, that's this down in here and the ends, we want a piece 1x10, 5 feet 6 inches long. And the reinforcements, those are the side pieces, are 1x2, 9 feet long. Now, when you go to the lumber yard, you ask for a 2x4, but you're not going to get a stick that's 2 inches by 4 inches. That stick, if it's dressed, is 1¾ by 3⅝. The reason for that is, when that piece of lumber was cut at the mill, sawed, it was fully 2 inches by 4 inches. But they had to allow for dressing. And after it got dressed out, and in the shape that you will get it, it will be only 1¾ by 3⅝. Now, the other boards, you see, the 1x4 would be 3/4 by 3⅝, and so on. The leg is about the first thing that we should start. Now you will notice that the leg pitches to the front. Up here it's at 4 inches back, and down here it comes just in line with the end of the sawhorse. Now the reason for that is if you step on the end of the sawhorse, it won't tip up. Now take the framing square and hold it like this. You see it's 4 inches in, and it'll just line up with the toe of the leg. Now, you see, this forms a right triangle. That's how we get the angle cut on that leg. And you will notice, too, that here it forms a triangle. In fact, a right triangle. Remember that old problem that we had in geometry? That right triangle? Well, the leg is the hypotenuse of that right triangle. Now, we want the legs to pitch outwards so it'll stand firmly and not tip. Now, I notice that the leg is set in here, 3/8 of an inch. So if we draw a line up to the end,

inch, and then set our square down to that point, and measure the inside here. You will find that this is 5 1/4 inches, and held right up to this point, we again have that right triangle. That will give us the angle cut at the bottom and at the top, so it'll be perfectly level. So we take a board, 1 by 4, and we'll start to lay out that lathe. Lay your square to 1 by 4 to make this top cut. 1 by 4, I took 4 inches and 24. Notice, I take figures on the outside of the square and along that same edge. And I'll draw a line. I'll make a mark down here at the 24 point. And then I will shift the square down, again hold it to 4 and 24. Now, I have chosen 24 inches because I find for me the 24 inch height sawhorse is just about right. Now, for you who are tall, you may want to have it 26 inches. And those of you who are shorter may wish to have it less than that. But 24 is a good average height. Now, we turn the board on edge and we want to get the side cuts, so that it will be flush with the top and also fit onto the floor. Here, you may recall, I used the figure 5 1/4 and 24. We draw a line here. Shift the square down, and we draw that right from that line. All right, now you see I have the lines all the way around. You will also notice that these two lines are parallel, and those two lines are parallel. Now, that's very important, so that you do not get otherwise, you will not have to get it to rest firmly on the floor. Now, we'll saw the saw. Here we have a compound cut. Normally, you see, we would hold our saw square across, and we would cut across. But we're sawing at an angle across this board. We also have to saw at an angle down this way. Notice the saw is at an angle here. We begin by watching this line that is on the edge to follow that particular angle. Now we have established that angle. Now we'll watch this line and follow down with our saw. When you get almost through, reach over, so that it does not drop down and break. Now I want to saw this side, but you see, in order to saw it here, I haven't got a mark. Now, I want to transfer this mark over to the other side. We have a tool that we call a T-bevel. Now, this is adjustable. You see, you can move it to any angle you wish. Now, we'll set this T-bevel to this particular angle, because that's the angle that we want to transfer over to the other side. And we want that angle to go in this direction. So, we'll turn the T-bevel, and we'll mark across here. Now we've got the mark so that we can watch it as we saw.

You will notice that I left the pencil mark on this part, because that's the part that we want to keep. And we saw it on the waist side of the line. All right, now here we have the first piece. And let's call this the pattern. Now, from this pattern, we can make all the other legs. By setting this first one right on here, marking it for length or the side cut, turning it down this way, and marking it on this side. We won't have to cut this end because that is already taken care of.

All right, two legs, done. I have already sought out the other two legs, and we won't bother with that now. Now, let's get at the top. We'll take a piece, 2x4,

And sawed it off to length. No need of me showing you how to saw that off. You see, it's 42 inches long. Again, you can make a sawhorse any length you choose. 42 is it's just a good ordinary length. Now, from one end, see, the legs are set 4 inches in. You measure in 4 inches, square line across. Turn it on edge. Now, we've got to get an angle cut down in that direction. Remember, we used 4 and 24 to get the angle cut on top of the leg. We'll use that same dimension again. Laying the square so that we have 24 on this edge of the piece and 4 up here. Draw a line. We'll do the same thing on the other side. 4 and 24. Now, to make sure that we get that mortise, see, we've got to gain this in. We've got to mortise that out. To be sure that it's of the correct width, we'll just take that leg that we're going to put in here, and we'll mark that, so that we will have the correct width. This must be set back 3/8 of an inch. To do that, we use the marking gauge. Now, this is the marking gauge. It has a spur here, which does the marking. This is the head, and this is the beam. Now, we take our measurements from the spur to the beam. Set it at 3/8 of an inch. And we can gauge a line along the top. We gauge another line along on this side. Now, it's hard for you to see that line. You can't see that, can you? All right, let's make it so that you can see it. But just take our pencil and draw a line right in that little groove. Now we can see that line. Let's put it in the vise. Have to make the cuts. Here are the lines. Now we want to cut out on the waist side. That is this part in here. So we must leave a line stand on the 2x4. Don't saw beyond this edge and don't go beyond this line. Now we'll make several cuts. Anywhere in one line. This will help us to take out the stump. Take a chisel with a bevel down. And proceed to rough this out. Now that gauge line that we had makes a very fine place to settle that chisel. A pencil line wouldn't do that. So you see, the gauge has an advantage by gauging the line, scoring it into the surface. Now you rough this out. Being careful that you do not go below the points. Now, this may seem a little dangerous to have the sharp edge of the chisel come towards you. If you would be putting a lot of pressure on that chisel, yes, I would say it is dangerous. But when we're making light taps, there is not the danger that it may injure us. After it's roughed out, you take the chisel in your hand and you finish up the cut, smooth it in this manner. Notice I've got both hands in back of that chisel. Both hands in back of that chisel. And by working it in this fashion, instead of pushing it straight through, we take a shearing cut. And that way we're assured a smooth cut. And we don't have to put near as much pressure onto the chisel. We get that nice and straight all the way across. So when we put our chisel in here, it'll be perfectly straight across. The other side, we do exactly in the same way. See, now that's your housing. Notice it's at an angle. That'll help it to pitch the legs out at the proper angle. I have prepared here a 2x4 in the same way.
I've already nailed two legs on to save a little time, because it's made exactly the same way. Now we will fasten the legs that we made to this side. I'm using 8-penny nails to do this. It's a funny name, isn't it? 8-penny. Why don't they just say 2.5 inches and be done with it? 2.5-inch box nail. No, they say 8-penny nail. Well, that's an old English custom. Been handed down. There are several stories. One story is that 1,000 nails weighed 8 pounds. Maybe it's true. Maybe that is the reason. I don't know. But at any rate, it's an 8-penny nail. So, and it's a box nail. A box nail is lighter than a common nail, so that when you nail it, it's not so apt to split the wood. Now in nailing, you want to stagger the nail. By staggering, I mean, we put one up here, and then one down here, and one in the middle, so they're at an angle, not in the same line. That is apt to cause the wood to split. That is of the lower piece.

There you are. Now let's get at this end piece. That's the support, you know, that carries the top piece, holds the leg at the proper angle, and gives the leg strength, as far as spread is concerned. You know, in our specifications, I said we'd have a board, a 1x10, which is long enough so that we can lay out the tray and the two end pieces. So, from the end of that board, we'll cut out the two end pieces. Now, remember, we spread those legs so that they're 5 1/4 to 24 inches. So we lay our square again to 5 1/4 and 24. You slide it right over to the end, so as to save material. Now, this is a 1x10, and a 1x10 is 9 1/2 inches long. Now, we want our tray to fit the complete width of that sawhorse, so we measure 9 1/2 inches on the bottom. And we want it to be sure to fit at the top, so we measure up here, and we see that is 5 1/4. So we'll measure 5 1/4 up at the top. Now we'll draw a line between those two points. And our end piece is laid out. Now we'll make two just like that. I have already cut one off because it's no need of me going through the process of sawing an end piece. You know how we saw. So we will now nail this end piece into place. Now that's going to be a little difficult because it still is not too firm. We'll rest the legs over the top of the bench. Take a few nails. Again, that 8-penny variety. And we'll hold the end piece snug up against under the top. And we'll set that first nail. Set the one on the other side. Bring it up snug against that top. This is important. If we don't do that, this will settle down afterwards and the legs will stick out over above the top and it'll be irregular. I'll draw the

Egg in soda is flush. Line it up on the other side. And we can well put in another nail. Three on each side. Now then, let's get out the tray. Then we get back to our piece. The first thing we want to do is to lay the board into position like this, resting on the end pieces. Draw a line underneath. Do it on both sides. Then, let it rest on the other side and draw a line. Now, I want to, maybe I better cut this off first. That's right, I should cut this to length. That's really one important thing. That we square one end off, and then we get the correct length, and saw the board to correct length first, and square across. Before we can go to work and fit it into the other side. See, the saw is binding a little. That's due to the board warping. Take it out, start it all over again. Clean out the saw.

Now then, now hold the board so that it'll be right up to that line that we drew. That is, the bottom of the board is right up to that line. Now we hold it flush with the outside, and we'll mark here and we'll mark there to get the angle of the leg. We'll rest it here so that we can get this mark. And there, so we can get this side marked. All right. Here you have that mark. Now let's bring that mark down along the top. Also on this side. Down. There we have our cutting line. Here we have a cutting line. We saw that at an angle. Cut it off as far as this other line is.

0: Now we drop into the place and hope that it'll fit.
1: It does, apparently.
0: We'll nail that down with, oh, let's say 3 nails on each side. Now, in nailing into an end piece like this, into the narrow part, notice that we should sight with the board so that our nail will not be coming out on the side.

you drive that nail home, always take a second look to make sure that it isn't coming out. If it does, start to come out, and then you can withdraw it before the head is driven down to the bottom.

Reroll. Put on the reinforcing parts. Pick the 1x2. Hold it right up here. Now, you see that reinforcing bar? The bottom of it should be flush with the bottom of the tray. Bring it right up, flush there. Mark it on the other side. Now, maybe we better square a line across so that we be sure to get a square cut.

This reinforcing bar does two things. It will make a tray that is give an edge to that tray, as well as help to carry the load on the tray. I want to be sure and nail it so that it goes through the leg and into the tray bottom. We ought to put about two nails along here. Now we can do the same on the other side. Take another piece. And mark it to correct length. And saw it off.

0: Now for the reinforcing bars. Well, I'll have to do that a little later on. It's been awful nice for you to stop in and see this. I hope you've enjoyed it. Now, no doubt, because there were so many different operations, you'd like to get some information on this. And if you would, I've written out some instruction sheets. And if you'll write into this station, I'm sure they will send them to you. Good night. And next week...
1: If you wish written instructions on how to make a sawhorse, just address your request to Walt's Home Workshop, Station WNBQ, the merchandise marked Chicago 54. You're cordially invited to stop in again next Monday night at Walt's Home Workshop on Channel 5. That address again is Walt's Home Workshop, Station WNBQ, the merchandise marked Chicago 54.
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0: My grandpa owns the circus.
1: Yeah, we gotta have one of them in there. We don't have anything here, we'll make any difference.
0: You've gotta come out early to watch the big top go up.

0: I'd get up pretty early, too, if I only saw the circus once a year. But for me, it's just another morning. I'm Tracy. I'm from Hugo, Oklahoma. And all summer long, I travel with my family on the Carson and Barnes Circus. My grandpa's circus is the largest wild animal circus in the United States. We've got 5 rings under the big top.
1: Do it backwards.
0: We don't hang around much in the morning. We usually go and play.
1: Hurry up, Maria.
0: Me and Maria. She's my best friend. That's my sister, Kristen, and her friend, Sasha. We've been to almost 200 towns since April, and this is our 78th playground. It's got a pretty good merry-go-round. You can always tell when it's time for lunch. Just follow Kristen. Lots of people never get so close to animals. They like to watch. I like to watch the people.

All the acts parade around the ring in the Wild West Spectacular. Circus people call it the Spec. It's a big job putting on a show. It lasts 2 hours and there are 5 rings. Most people do more than one act. The costume wagon is right next to the big top, so it's easy to change quickly between acts. After the Spec comes the aerial ballet. I'm in that. It's a lot like being at the playground. We start out on the swinging ladder when we're little, like Sasha, she's 9. She's been doing the ladder for 2 years already. And now she's starting to learn the web. That's what I do, the web. I swing around over ring number 2. And Maria's over there by ring 4 doing the same act. I've never been scared of climbing up high. And I don't get dizzy.

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Or I'll get the tricks mixed up or something. Now it's almost the end of the season. I could almost do it in my sleep.

Maria's family has a really great aunt. That's her father on the Rolla Bola. They've been working together since Maria was 6.

0: Later in the show, Maria's brothers work in Ring 1, Bogart's 11. Victor and Manuel have taught him a lot this summer, but he still has a lot to learn. Maria's father and uncle are in the center ring. They're from Mexico. We have families on the circus from all over the world. Portugal, Belgium, Brazil, and they're all good. The circus goes on every day, even if it's raining. We do two shows a day, sometimes three. Except for being on the circus and traveling and all, the only thing we do different from other kids is go to school for an hour a day between shows.
1: It is? What's this picture right here?
0: When we get back to Hugo, we'll have to take a test before we're promoted.
1: Can you spell that for me?
2: Yeah.
1: What is that?
2: Lion.
1: Spell it for me, though. What are those letters?
2: L-I-O-N.
1: Right. Okay. Do you know what?
0: But we always pass.
1: To remember something?
0: I usually get pretty good grades.
1: To recall someone's name or recall...
0: Mommy used to teach school, and this year she's teaching us. Mama does a lot around the circus. Like she figures out the idea for the spec every year. And then she puts our act together for the aerial ballet and makes the costumes. And then there's Kristen. We always have a big party for Kristen's birthday, because after that, we have to go back home to school.
2: Come to my birthday party, Bogart. Okay.
1: We'll see you later. Bye-bye.
0: Mama made sure the invitations got delivered. I like going shopping. It's a good excuse for getting all dressed up. Mama saw this cute little elephant that she liked a lot. But really, you know, you can't tell if it's in Sheboygan, Wisconsin, or Mechanicsville, Iowa. Once you're in a mall, you could be anywhere. I knew what I wanted to get Kristen for her birthday. I figure if you stick her behind a camera for a change, she won't always be jumping up and down in front of it, trying to get in the picture. Seems like jugglers are always practicing. I like to tease Bogart. It's good for his concentration.
3: Too much spin. A little slower.
0: When you're first starting to learn the web, they lower the rope. So I don't know why Sasha's so silly, but she'll get over it. It's fun when a lot of people come to see the show. Everybody tries a little harder.

0: My part of the show is finished in the first half, so I have to go home.
1: Okay, good night.
0: Even though the show is over, the circus is still at work. We move to a new town almost every day. My grandpa starts sending the trucks out to the next lot around 5 in the morning. By 7 o'clock, when we pull in, the tent is almost up. In Oklahoma, say we have the best party. Do you think Kristen got enough presents? It happens all the time. You see, the circus is like a big family.
2: Thank you, Tracy.
3: Look what Tracy got.
0: And that's a couple hundred people. Kristen really liked your camera. I bet you'll let me use it if I buy my own film. Maria and I stayed up late after the show. Mama said it was okay. We didn't talk too much. It's sort of strange when you know you're leaving, and Maria's family might go with another circus next year, and I don't know if I'd see her.
3: Okay.
0: It's sad to leave.
3: Where's Gary?
4: Be good.
3: Okay.
0: Daddy stays with the show till it closes, in another month. He doesn't like for the family to be split up, even if it's only for a few weeks. It'll be a long ride home to Oklahoma, my other home. But I don't know. We were on the circus for almost 5 months, and it sure went fast. Pretty soon, the elephants will be back home, and then Mama will start in on the costumes for the new spec, and Daddy will be working on the equipment. And then it'll be April, and we'll be on the road again. And Bogart should...

0: Stevie Wonder uses technology to create the sounds of the future. I'm Ray Kurzweil. I recently visited Stevie and a number of other innovators who live and work in the age of intelligent machines.
1: Okay, here I am with my new synthesizer. And this is great. All these different keys and all these buttons, etc. This is incredible. But here I have this visual display. Now, just imagine if you were not here. How will I know what it says? I'd be lost. But because of the technology, because of the interfacing of speech synthesizers with these instruments, I can push the button, know what it's saying by listening to it say,
2: hit record button to start and stop record. Sequencer activated. Record new sequence.

Machines that talk to us. Machines that play music. Machines that capture the flexibility of human movement. Machines that learn. These are among the projects and new ideas on the frontiers of artificial intelligence. The science and the art of creating intelligent machines.

0: Machines are capable of almost anything in principle, and the reason for that is very simple. Machines.
1: At Yale University, Professor Roger Shank.
0: The thing that we want to do when we think about artificial intelligence is we want to think about how the daily processes of our lives actually are composed in terms of individual steps. For example, how do I go about composing the sentence I'm saying now? How do you go about understanding it? We don't really know offhand. But what the science of artificial intelligence is about is trying to figure out each step.
2: Okay, let's put on the microphone.
0: The real problem is not can machines think, but can people think well enough about how people think to be able to describe how they think to machines?
1: Stefan Michalowski, a research scientist, helps Robert Yee, a quadriplegic, test a new artificial intelligence system.
3: I just got involved in this project 3 days ago. I've been handicapped approximately 2 years. I fell down some stairs, concrete stairs, and injured my neck.
2: Try a few things. I've been working on this project to develop a robotic aid for disabled people for the last 4 years. Our final goal is to develop a practical device that a disabled person could use every day in their everyday life to perform fairly simple manipulations in a home-like environment. Things like getting a drink of water or getting something to eat, or opening the door, answering the phone, things like that. Okay, let's move the vehicle over to the left now.
3: Left.
1: This is the first time any handicapped person has ever worked on this Veterans Administration research project at Stanford University. It is a system in which a mobile robot is learning to obey spoken commands.
3: Stop moving.
1: At the Massachusetts Institute of Technology, Professor Marvin Minsky.
4: Well, what's happened in research in artificial intelligence is rather surprising, I think. Many of the problems that we thought would be very difficult 30 years ago turned out to be very simple. And many of the problems that we thought would be very simple came out to be very difficult. So this is, I think, one of the most difficult sciences that people have ever attempted, the science of intelligent processes, the science of complicated processes. Some of us tried to get machines to solve what we thought were very hard problems, do mathematics, play chess, solve puzzles. And it was quite easy to get a machine to play a pretty good game of chess. Took only a couple of years. To get a machine to play master-level chess took only another 10 or 20 years. No machine has been world champion of chess, but there's a machine that was world champion of backgammon, if anyone cares, and those things weren't so hard to do. So many of the things that people respect highly turned out to be easy, and yet simple things, the kind of thing that a child does when it ties its shoelaces, that's far beyond anything we can do now. Not just making mechanical hands that could handle the strings, but understanding how loops and knots work, and understanding how the loops contain each other and what holds a knot together is a very complicated problem. I don't say that a child understands that explicitly, but it has some idea about it.
1: A very young child can distinguish between house pets.

0: It knows the difference between a cat and a dog. But this is something an intelligent machine still cannot do. Teaching a machine to recognize different images depends upon a computer science technique called pattern recognition. Machines have been taught to recognize the unique characteristics of each letter. In the capital letter A, for example, the angle at the top, the enclosed space, the crossbar, and the concave region at the bottom are four such features. Machines can now read the alphabet as readily as any person. Building on this ability to recognize letters, reading machines for the blind can now read those letters aloud as words, sentences, books.
1: Now with technology, I can do things that I've always wanted to do immediately, like reading this book. This book is called Blues from the Delta. I can just simply take it, run this machine, turn the machine on.
2: Scanner moving to top of page. Looking for the first line. And no matter how versatile, the solo performer could never match the sound of blues bands, which featured several guitars, a harmonic and drums together.
1: Everyone wants to feel as if they can be as independent as possible. Everyone really wants to have the freedom of doing, reading, discovering things on their own.
2: The latest blues sounds to expand their repertoire.
1: Technology for me has been like a brother, a mother, a friend. It has been that very thing that I have not been able to do, but has helped me to do it, and that is to see. Without question, it has been another one of those sunshines of my life.
0: Instead of the machine talking to us, let's see what happens when we talk to a machine. Each word spoken makes a different pattern.
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0: A child can understand those words. Machines are just beginning to. Here again, pattern recognition is the starting point. Intelligent machines now use pattern, new line, recognition, and expert systems to recognize whatever a person dictates in ordinary language, period.
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0: The Palo Alto experiment combines pattern recognition with other facets of artificial intelligence.
6: Mechanically, the system is actually rather simple. It's just the gears and motors. But the tricky thing is the computer control of the robot. There are sensors on the robot. There is the coordination of the motions of the six joints of the arm and the three wheels of the vehicle. And then there is the whole issue of how do you interpret the user's commands to get the robot to move in the correct way.
5: Stop moving.
6: We're very big on speech for a device like this, not just because we're dealing with a disabled user and speech is the obvious input mode for that, but just because speech is so expressive. In most general terms, you can convey an enormous amount of information with just two or three words.
5: Hand. Close. Pretty good.
6: Let's try out, see if it lifts. What remains to be done is to devise a good natural language interface to the robot. The human user has to be able to talk to the robot in normal English. You have to be able to say things like, go into the kitchen, open the door to the refrigerator, and get me the bottle that's on the third shelf from the top.
7: What is the ultimate goal of this project?
6: The robot has to tell the person what it's doing too. In fact, the robot should be able to respond to questions like, what are you doing? Or why are you going into the kitchen? Or why haven't you done what I told you?
7: Or why did you drop my sandwich?
6: Where is my sandwich? The computer understands the words right now, but it doesn't understand the sentences, and that's the next step, but it's a big step.
0: So it turns out that getting food from a kitchen requires a lot of knowledge we take for granted. In computer terms, it's knowledge about a particular domain. Teaching a machine everything there is to know about a kitchen, or any other special area of human knowledge, is another part of artificial intelligence, a methodology called expert systems. At Stanford University, Professor Ed Feigenbaum.
4: To discover and work on these basic problems in artificial intelligence, we have developed a particular kind of methodology. That methodology calls for working on difficult applications problems primarily drawn from the sciences, from engineering, and from medicine. We do this because we feel that the best way to find a new idea and to test an old idea is to throw our ideas against a hard wall and see where those ideas break.
0: By visualizing different molecular structures, one expert system enables biologists at the University of California Medical School to actually see molecules that have not yet been created. Simulating biochemistry in the computer, scientists are learning some of the properties of new forms of life. At the University of Pittsburgh Medical School, an expert system is being developed to help doctors diagnose a patient's problems more quickly and with greater scientific accuracy. The system helps the doctor ask the right questions and zero in on the right diagnosis. A study of a similar system found that within at least one medical specialty, the expert system was as accurate as human doctors. Expert systems can help heal the sick. They can also help wage war. Military analysts predict that by the 1990s, artificial intelligence technology will be of greater strategic importance than geography or manpower. Artificial intelligence can also help commercial aviation. Suppose you're flying 40,000 feet over Yosemite National Park. An expert system developed at SRI in California makes it possible for the pilot to see what it would be like to fly through the mountain pass. A variation of this system helps architects and city planners figure out the consequences of putting up new buildings and their impact on the surrounding area. Inside some of those buildings will be the offices of the future.
8: Artificial intelligence.
0: Wang Laboratories president, Fred Wang.
8: Interpret that raw data. Let me show you what we can do today with artificial intelligence technology. Show me an office. I think physically the offices aren't going to change very much, but what we do in an office and how well we communicate to other people can radically change. I think with artificial intelligence, computers will be better able to really handle all the nuances of communications, of being able to make sure that people know where the information is, know where the people that they're connecting to are.
9: Pie chart.
8: I think the big thing to remember, though, is that artificial intelligence is going to play a role in making all of us more productive. It's not going to be replacing people, but it's going to be able to really help us work better at the knowledge bases that we have.
0: Imagine a museum with thousands of paintings and a scholar who wants to see particular works of art that are not on display. Using ordinary English, the scholar describes to the expert system the style and content of the works being studied. Here, with a system called Focus Vision, the scholar locates the specific paintings in minutes instead of taking hours or days. Newspapers expand our base of knowledge every day. An expert system called Dummy has been developed to help lay out each page more quickly and accurately. Heidi Kargman.
10: Rather than telling the program and writing a program and saying specifically, this is what you need to do, what you do in our Dummy program is say, this is what I want you to accomplish, you figure out how to do it. That's how it works. That's what artificial intelligence does, and that's what we can see in this program.
11: We want to get smarter as we gather information. So the problem of learning is really important in AI because you can't expect that if these machines are going to have a lot of knowledge, that the way they're going to get that knowledge is by spoon feeding. You can't expect that what you're going to do is teach a machine every detail about the entire world by typing it in. It's got to grow in a normal way, the way people do. It's got to gather experiences, come to its own conclusions, organize its memory according to its particular experiences.
0: At Yale, you

0: remembers this particular failure. So the next time it comes into this kind of situation where it has to do that kind of substitution, it won't be so stupid.
1: Bad beef and broccoli.
0: So what it's doing is it's learning to reason about its domain based upon its past experiences. In other words, it's getting smarter on the basis of experience, which is very much a very important thing for computer programs to do. I think the world will change a lot as a result of what artificial intelligence can bring to it. Smart computers would certainly make our lives a lot happier. And a computer chef would make me happy. I don't know about anybody else.
2: I write programs, programs make drawings. Drawings made completely by the computer. This isn't the case of computer-aided art making.
3: Harold Cohen has been an artist and computer scientist for over 20 years. I talked with him in his studio in San Diego on the University of California campus, where he has developed his own expert system to create original art.

0: Is the computer being creative?
1: I think creativity is a relative term. Clearly the machine is being creative, the program is being creative to the degree that every time it does a drawing that nobody's ever seen before, right, including me. I don't think it's currently as creative as I am in writing the program. I think for a program to be fully creative, in a more complete sense creative, it has to be able to modify its own performance, and that's a very difficult problem.
0: The computer creates original art based on rules that Harold Cohen programs. Rules that enable the computer to draw a variety of pictures that are different each time they are drawn. The pictures can be abstract art or a composition with figures that represent natural objects and people.
2: Does it surprise you that a set of even 1,000 rules can then create really fine art?
1: Yes, it really does. I sometimes find myself looking at one of the drawings and thinking, come on, who are you kidding? Really, a computer did that?
2: You're in good health, but someday when you're gone, this computer can keep creating original drawings.
1: Yeah, I've always said that I'll be the first artist in history who could have a posthumous exhibition of new work.
0: From works of art to the factories of the future, expert systems are becoming a regular part of decision-making we once thought could only be handled by people. Imagine thousands of computer parts and hundreds of thousands of different ways of putting them together to build just the right computer. At Digital Equipment Corporation, the largest expert system in the world, called XCON, is used to configure almost every computer the company makes. Guided by over 10,000 rules, it plans the assembly process, calling problems to the attention of the technicians. It would take several hundred people to do the job now done by XCON. In Milwaukee, Wisconsin, the Allen Bradley factory, one virtually without employees, uses expert systems to handle the complete manufacturing cycle. The control room processes orders from customers around the world. The factory's basic product is an electrical device which can be assembled in about 650 different forms. The factory automatically follows production of each unit through the entire process. It once would have taken 200 workers to do all this. Now it's done by a handful of managers and technicians and a lot of artificial intelligence. The flying shuttle, a machine invented 250 years ago. This innovation in the weaving of cloth signaled the launching of the first industrial revolution. It was a revolution that vastly enlarged our physical

0: technical and productive capabilities. It brought with it profound changes in the way we lived and the way we worked. While jobs were lost, many new industries were formed, and the total number of all kinds of workers increased.
1: Put your finger under the letter.
0: Now mankind is on the threshold of the second industrial revolution, a revolution which expands our mental capabilities. The number and quality of job opportunities can continue to increase if, and only if, our educational institutions and training programs can keep pace with the growing demand for technological advances.
2: Okay, you.
3: Yes.
0: Chairman of the Xerox Corporation, David Kearns.
4: Well, the statistics are almost overwhelming. We have 700,000 dropouts a year, but almost worse than that, there are 700,000 kids who graduate each year that are illiterate. But we think that artificial intelligence can be a major factor in doing research and learning, and then actually be a major tool for people in the learning process.
0: As researchers explore new ways that artificial intelligence can be used, they are also developing ideas about how the human brain works. Marvin Minsky.
5: Well, I have my own theory of how thinking works, and the theory is called the society of mind. And in this theory, the idea is that there are a lot of little parts of your brain. Each of them is a specialist in something. One is good at walking, one is good at being hungry, one is good at recognizing objects. And each of these different machines in your head has a different skill. It doesn't know how the other ones work. So we call this the society of mind. A lot of little specialists, they each know very little about the others, but they learn how to exploit the others. Each one learns a trick to learn how to use another one for its purposes. And all of this is going on at once. There may be hundreds or thousands of these little, I call them agencies. And so in order to study this theory and test it, we needed a machine which could keep track of thousands of little processes. Perhaps it'll take millions. And that led to this connection machine.
0: The machine has 65,000 computers connected to each other in complex and changing patterns, much like neurons in our brain. 500 million computer operations take place in half a second. Harnessing this awesome computational ability, scientists can now begin to solve some of those basic problems they once thought were so easy. Recreating with robots the kinds of movements and visual perception a person can accomplish. At Carnegie Mellon University, Professor Raj Reddy.
6: Here we are embarking on an endeavor which is more complicated than putting the man on the moon and a wide range of other scientific achievements. And there are not enough people working in the field. In 1970, perhaps there may have been a few hundred. In 1985, 86, perhaps there are a few thousand. But in order to really solve all the complicated problems that will arise in this field, we'll probably need a few hundred thousand or even a million scientists and professionals working on a myriad of tasks to achieve the kind of intelligence that we expect out of R2-D2 or a C-3PO type of robot.
5: At some point, when machines achieve the capabilities we have, there's no reason they should stop at that any more than there's any reason that human evolution should stop. If people keep working on intelligent machines, I think the machines will also have been made to evolve far beyond what we can imagine now. And how we'll adapt to that, no one can say.
7: Upward. Right now, I have to have a person around
8: forward
7: just to scratch my nose. Backward. Being able to bring the cup to

0: to my lips made me realize one of the potentials of a machine being able to make me independent of other people.
1: To realize Robert Yee's future and our future, what we need is knowledge. And this, silicon, the raw material of the age of intelligent machines. It is an age that offers unprecedented hope and unprecedented power. It will take a large measure of human intelligence to use this new power constructively and creatively.

0: glad you stayed all night, Bobby. Don't you like the cereal?
1: Oh, yeah. But it's a little mushy. It's not crisp like the kind my breakfast pals served Dad and me at home.
0: Your breakfast pals?
1: Sure, they come every morning as soon as I whistle.
0: What? I'm Snap.
1: I'm Crackle.
0: I'm Pop.
2: At your service, Bobby.
3: Oh, yeah? Hey, gang. These guys is muscling in. Let's get them. Come on, Mushy.
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0: 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Gnome TV. 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

Good evening. Tonight, I'm going to tell you another strange and unusual story of the unexplainable which lies behind the veil. Tonight's story is again based on one of those true but utterly unexplainable happenings which occur time and again from country to country and from age to age. George Bosworth was a modern man of his time in every sense of the word, and had his story occurred to another, he very probably would have been the last man in the world to believe a word of it.

Hart Bosworth had had a busy day. And now, as the last customer left his shop, he prepared to close for the night.

at this same moment, 150 miles at sea, George Bosworth prepared to retire, completely unaware of the incredible events which were about to occur.

0: Captain! Captain!
1: What is it, Mr. Boswell?
0: Captain, I've got to get back to England immediately.
1: I'm afraid that's quite impossible, sir.
0: Oh, please. I'm afraid something's happened.
1: Are you ill, Mr. Boswell?
0: No, no. Well, yes, maybe. I don't know. I can't explain, Captain, but I must return at once.
1: Mr. Bosworth, we're 150 miles from Dover, and I have a schedule to maintain. If I were to turn round and go back without good and sufficient reason, I would in all probability lose my position.
0: But this is an emergency.
1: There are rules and regulations covering all emergencies at sea. Perhaps if you could tell me why...
0: Well, I think my brother is... I can't tell you, Captain. It's terribly important.
1: I'm sorry, Mr. Bosworth, but I can let you off at Ostend. There you can make connections with another ship and be back in England by tomorrow morning.
0: What time will we dock?
1: We should be there within the hour.
0: I pray God, Captain, we're not too late.
2: Bullet wound through the arc. Fired at close range. Man's been shot. He's dead, right enough. From the looks of things, nothing has been taken except money. Cash drawer's empty. Which leads me to deduce that the motive for the crime was robbery. Got that, Orton?
3: Yes, sir. I checked the Bosworth house. George isn't there. The place is shut up tight.
2: That's odd. Him and Art usually close the shop together. Are you sure you heard the shots at 9:45?
4: Right you are, Chester. 9:45 exactly.
2: Just a minute, Bertha. A little less familiarity, if you please. This here is official police business, and I'm here in my official capacity. Until I've solved this crime, I'll trouble you to remember that I'm a sergeant in Her Majesty's Constabulary.
4: Oh, I am sorry. From now on, I'll remember, Chester. Sergeant.
2: You may proceed, Mrs. Clink.
4: Well, I just put the kettle on. I always mix us a pot of tea in the evenings, just before retiring, as you might say. You know how Alfie likes to get to bed early.
2: Yes, yes, yes. Get on with it.
4: Well, I'd no sooner touched the kettle to the stove when I heard the shots. So I said to Alfie, that sounds like shots. And Alfie said, no. So I said to Alfie, Alfie, them was shots. And Alfie said...
2: Never mind what Alfie said. What did you do?
4: Well, the only light that was on was in Art Bosworth's shop. So I run down here to see if he'd heard them too. Imagine me horror and surprise to find poor Mr. Bosworth lying there in a pool of blood.
2: Aha! And whose blood would you say it was?
3: How long would you estimate this was?

0: Constable, I'll handle this.
1: Now then, Bertha, why didn't you give us this valuable information before this?
2: I was about to, until I was so rudely interrupted.
1: Are you insinuating that I was rude?
3: Sergeant, may I suggest? The murderer?
1: Huh?
3: The murderer?
1: Oh, yes, yes. All right, Mrs. Click, the name, if you please.
2: His name is Albert Ketch.
3: How do you know that, Mrs. Click?
2: I saw him. Just as I got outside, I saw him run from this very shop, as though the old devil himself was after him.
1: Are you sure?
2: My sight's as good as yours, Chester Wilmore.
3: Sergeant, shall I round him up?
1: Why, yes, Constable, do that. And see if you can find out what become of George Bosworth.
3: Why not ask Mrs. Clink, sir?
2: I'm sure I don't know, Constable. But why not ask Miss Julie Westcott? She's his fiancée. She ought to know.
3: I'll do that, Mrs. Clink.
1: All right, now, off with you. Home, all of you, if you please. This here shop will be closed till further notice. Move along, please. Now then, Albert, why don't you confess and save us all a lot of trouble? All nice and tidy, eh?
4: Because I didn't shoot Art Bosworth, that's why.
1: Aha! Uh-huh. How do you know he was shot?
4: You told me.
1: Oh.
3: What were you doing in the apothecary shop at that time?
4: Well, I was there to collect a debt what was owed me.
3: What was the debt for?
4: Well, you see, I do a bit of carpenter work in my spare time, being handy with my tools, as you might say. And I built a set of shelves for Mr. Bosworth here several weeks ago.
3: And it took you several weeks to get paid?
4: Well, there was a slight misunderstanding between us, as you might put it.
1: Aha! Uh-huh.
4: That don't mean I killed him.
3: What was the cause of this misunderstanding?
4: While I was building the shelves, a case of his medicines got broke. Bosworth got terrible excited, claimed I'd done it careless lot, said it was worth more than the shelves and he wouldn't pay me.
1: And so you killed him?
4: That's not true. I don't even own a gun.
1: A likely story. Why, I wouldn't be surprised if you wasn't doing a bit of poaching in your spare time.
4: Oh, it's a nasty thing to say.
1: Poaching's a very serious offence. I've a mind to enter charges against you.
3: Sergeant, this man's being charged with murder, not with poaching.
1: You hear that, Albert? The constable's right. Murder's the charge. Don't you try to throw us off the track with all this talk about poaching. Now, why don't you be a good fella and confess and save us all this trouble?
4: Now, look here, Sergeant. I'd like to help you, really, I would. But do you know I'm not the kind of man who'd kill a chap in cold blood?
1: Albert Ketch, you're making it very hard for us. Very well. If you won't cooperate, we'll have to drag it out of you. Start all over again.
5: George, darling.
6: What's happened?
5: Come inside.
6: Something's happened to Hart, hasn't it?
5: Sit down.
6: No, tell me.
5: Yes, George, Hart is...
6: Hart's dead. Too late. I'm too late.
5: George, you were on your way to France. How did you get back so quickly?
6: I had a feeling something was wrong. Who shot him?
5: Who told you he was shot?
6: Do they know who did it?
5: Well, the police have arrested Albert Ketch.
6: Albert Ketch? But he didn't do it.
5: Darling, I know this has been a terrible shock, but you weren't here. How do you know he didn't do it?
6: Julie, please, take me on trust for now. Albert Ketch had nothing to do with Hart's death.
5: Darling, you're upset. Why don't you lie down for a little while? I'll bring you some tea.
6: No, please. I've got to convince the police that they're making a mistake. They've no reason to hold Albert.
5: Darling, you asked me to trust you. I do. You know that. Can't you even tell me how you can be so certain?
6: Julie, have I ever shown any signs of insanity?
5: Of course not.
6: Well, I haven't told you yet how I came back so quickly or why. I never even got to France. Because on the boat I had a vision.
5: Of what?
6: The whole thing.
5: The whole thing?
6: Yes. I saw the murder being committed.

0: George, tell me exactly what you thought you saw.
1: Well, I was washing, getting ready for bed, and when I looked into the basin, I saw the apothecary shop. It was exactly as if I was right there, everything as clear as it is now.
0: You must have been dreaming.
1: No, I saw hearts by the shelves. And then I saw the murderer come in and shoot him.
0: You saw the murderer? Who was it?
1: I don't know. But it wasn't Albert Ketch, I'm sure of that.
0: George, you can't tell anybody this.
1: But I must. Ketch is innocent. Julie, you believe me, don't you?
0: Oh, what difference does it make whether
1: A great deal of difference to me.
0: George, I believe you because I love you. You tell this story to the police.
1: No, that's a chance I must take.
0: That's a chance you must not take.
1: But they'll hang Ketch.
0: Listen to me, George. There's nothing you can do. If Ketch is innocent, he has nothing to fear. But you, if you tell this fantastic tale to the police, you'll be ruined.
1: Julie, a man's life is in danger. How can I think of myself?
0: Well, then think of me. You know they won't believe you. At best, they'll call you insane. And how will I feel? Hearing people talk behind your back, pretending I don't hear them, whispering.
1: Julie,
0: this
1: is not...
0: Hart. You know how he worked to build up the shop. Will you let all his work go for nothing? Well, that's what'll happen. Do you think people will do business with a man who sees things?
1: I'm sorry, Julie. Whatever anybody thinks, I've got to try.
0: Very well, George. If you feel you must, I'll go with you.
1: No, there's no need for you to become involved.

0: Nothing back there, sir.
1: Oh. Well, in that case, we'll have to continue our search in here. Ah, Mr. Bosworth, sir. Allow me to offer my condolences in this horrible tragedy.
2: Thank you, Sergeant. They told me at the police station I'd find you here. May I ask what you're looking for?
1: Clues, Mr. Bosworth, clues.
2: And have you found any?
1: Almost. But don't you worry, sir. We have the fiend what done this foul deed.
2: If you mean Albert Ketch, Sergeant, he didn't do it.
1: Why do you say that? Well, I ask you again. What makes you so sure that Albert Ketch is innocent?
2: I can't tell you, Sergeant. You'll just have to take my word for it, but Albert Ketch had nothing to do with it.
3: That's rather a large order, Mr. Bosworth. Asking us to accept your word without anything to back it up.
1: Mr. Bosworth, sir. I assume you can prove your whereabouts at the time of the crime?
2: Well, yes, I can. I was on a boat on my way to France.
3: Mr. Bosworth, who else besides yourself stands to inherit your brother's estate after his death?
2: Why, no one. I'm the only. Just what are you driving at?
1: Now, I'm sure the constable means no offence, sir. But let me fill you in on the facts. We have a high witness what places Albert Ketch at the scene of the crime. He had motive, he had opportunity.
3: Sergeant, have a look here.
1: Looks like an owl.
3: It's a bullet hole, I think. By your permission to...
1: Help yourself, constable.
3: It's not a small caliber.
1: As you say, very small.
3: I'm sure it comes from a derringer.
2: A derringer? Well, wouldn't that prove that Albert Ketch had nothing to do with it?
1: Why do you say that?
2: What would Ketch be doing with a little gun like that?
3: Mr. Bosworth's right, sir. It's hard to accept the fact that Albert Ketch would be in possession of a derringer. Unless it was deliberately given to him by somebody.
2: Now look here, Constable.
1: So you refuse still to tell us why you think Albert Ketch is innocent?
2: I can't tell you, Sergeant.
3: I'll submit a possibility to you, Mr. Bosworth. I'll submit it's possible you needed money badly enough to want your brother out of the way. I submit that your insistence on Albert Ketch's innocence may very well be more than just a desire to see justice done.
1: And what do you have to say to that, Mr. Bosworth?
2: Nothing. Am I under arrest?
1: Not as yet, but I shall have to ask you to remain within call.
4: Good evening, Mr. Bosworth.
2: Oh, good evening, Mrs. Clink.
4: Alfie and me wishes to convey our sympathy for your bereavement.
2: Thank you. Shall we sit down for a minute?
4: Oh, yes, Doc. Thank you. He was a fine man, your brother. A fine man. Always willing to extend credit until Pi died. And never too proud to step in and have a lift with us. And his scales was honest, too.
2: Yes, it was a terrible shock to me, Mrs. Clink.
4: I can well imagine, but never you fear. Albert Ketch shall get what he deserves.
2: Why is everyone so certain that Ketch is guilty?
4: Lord bless you. Who else could it be? I saw him myself.
2: You saw him?
4: Of course I did. Has nobody told you? That Chester Wilmore. I am the most important witness.
2: Are there any other witnesses?
4: Not a one, and no more are needed, I can tell you that. Of course, Miss Westcott might have seen the old thing. Had she been there 5 minutes earlier.
2: Julie, what's she got to do with it?
4: Of course, she might have been killed if she had.
2: Yeah, but tell me, how does Julie fit into all this?
4: Well, I'd just stepped out of my house for a breath of air before putting the tea on for Alfie and me when I sees Miss Westcott going into the apothecary's shop. And it was hardly 5 minutes later when I heard two shots. I runs outside, and there goes Albert Ketcher tearing down the street. Naturally, I got the police. And it was hardly no time at all before they had him clapped in the pokey.
2: She'd have never said anything about it.
4: Oh, I dare say she didn't want to worry you. So it's the first time I've ever known her to worry about anyone.
0: What do you mean by that?
4: I'm not the one to talk about a body when they're not pleasant to defend theirself. But everyone knows as how Miss Julie Westcott considers herself much better than us common folk.
0: What are you saying, Mrs. Clink?
4: Struth, ask any of the girls, they'll tell you. Her and her fine talk about position and money and station in life. But she wasn't fooling your brother, none. No, sir. She wasn't pulling the wool over his eyes. Oh, you poor boy. I've upset you with me wagging tongue. Alfie always says I talk too much. But don't pay any attention to me. You better get home and get some rest. And I'll be saying good night.
5: Darling, I've been frantic. Where have you been?
2: I've been walking. The police think I'm involved in Hart's death.
5: Oh, George, are they mad? How can they think you had anything to do with it? They have the murderer.
2: No, they haven't. Ketch is no more guilty than I am.
5: Will you stop saying that? The police think he's guilty. Isn't that enough?
2: No. Why are you so intent on seeing him hang?
5: I'm not. I just don't like seeing you so upset, that's all.
2: Julie, was there ever any trouble between you and Hart?
5: Of course not. You know how fond of him I was. Except, well, he thought I was too ambitious, didn't he?
2: Well, Hart was an old-fashioned man. He thought a woman's place was in the home.
5: George, you know I only want what's best for you, don't you?
2: Yes, of course.
5: A woman needs security, a home, children, a husband she can be proud of.
2: I know, you've been very patient.
5: Well, not really, George. There were times during the last 5 years when I wanted to scream, when I wanted to say to Hart, why won't you pay George enough money so we can be married? He's earned it, he deserves it. But that's all over now. We can be married right away, can't we, George?
2: Well, once a decent interval has gone by... Oh,
5: darling, we'll be so happy. Mrs. George Bosworth. I can't wait to see my friends' faces when I tell them. They didn't think it would happen, you know, really. They didn't think I knew they were snickering behind my back. As if I couldn't tell what they were thinking. That Julie Westcott, she isn't getting any younger. If George doesn't ask her soon, she may not get any more chances.
2: Aren't you exaggerating just a little?
5: Well, perhaps just a little. Now, promise me you'll think only happy thoughts while I make us some tea.

0: Julie?
1: Yes, dear?
0: About Albert Ketch. I've been thinking, perhaps you're right. There really is nothing more I can do. I'll see that he gets a good solicitor, of course.
1: That's very generous of you, George.
0: And as soon as I can, I'll put the shop up for sale. And then we'll be married and we'll move to somewhere. What's the matter?
1: What did you say?
0: We'll be married as soon as I can sell the shop.
1: You can't sell it.
0: Why not? Oh, I know how you feel, but I can't stay here where everything reminds me of Hart.
1: You don't know how I feel.
0: Julie, what's the matter with you?
1: Weren't you listening to me? We live here. Our friends are here. You're an important member of the community, and I'll be your wife, George. They'll respect us.
0: As long as we're together, what does it matter where we live?
1: I won't have it. The shop is doing well here. We have money and position. Do you think I want to start again at the bottom? Not knowing anybody, not being anybody? I forbid it.
0: Julie, you're losing your perspective. I welcome your help, but I must make my own decisions.
1: Welcome my help? Well, that's funny, George. Without me, there'd be no decision for you to make.
0: What are you saying?
1: You've had 5 years to make a decision, but your precious brother stood in the way. Well, I made it for you. He's gone, and I won't let you throw away everything I've worked for. George, listen. I did it for you, for both of us.
0: How could you?
1: Julie! I wanted you. I needed you. Hart stood between us, and I couldn't bear it any longer. But it's all over now, George. He's gone. There's just the two of us. And we'll be happy, George. You'll see. George, don't leave me. Please.
0: I'm going to find Sergeant Wilmore.
1: George! George!
2: And so George, shocked and stunned as few men have had the misfortune to be, did his duty as he saw it. Bereft of brother, fiancé, he still had a life before him. Time would heal these scars, but would it ever bring to him an understanding of how he could have seen his brother's death? I don't know. Do you? Please join me again for another journey into the world of the unexplainable, which lies behind the veil. Good night.

that it could happen in America. That it could happen now. That it could ever happen to me.

Hello. Perhaps some of you are wondering what I'm doing carrying around a stepladder. Well, let me assure you, I was hanging pictures and not people. But there may be some others of you who know that I have another interest besides movies, and that's an interest in fine arts. And some of you may have read in the papers that Sears is starting a department, a section of fine arts. But before I tell you about this, let me go back about 3 months ago and tell you how it all started. George Struthers and Frank Stover came out to Hollywood one day and asked me if I would be interested in making a collection for the fine arts section of 621. You see, I'm already catching on to your language. Well, I was tremendously excited by this challenge because I have always felt that the fine arts should be brought to the people, to the great numbers of people around this country. And suddenly, I was presented with the opportunity to do it in the company that represents more people than any other company in America, and that probably has contact with more American people than any other company. So a lifelong desire of mine was fulfilled, and I was given a white card, a carte blanche to go ahead and form a collection of fine art that Sears could back up with their great guarantees of quality or your money back, and to make it as exciting to you all and to the public. So I accepted the challenge, and I started making a collection of fine arts. Also, I met up with a fellow out in California who worked with me in the Sears store there, named Chuck Pearson, who told me a great deal about Sears and what the customers like, what they are like, and showed me something that was very important to me and which I had always believed, was that I must make a collection that would appeal to all kinds of people, to people who had never seen art before, perhaps, to people who were enormously aware of art, all kinds of people. Well, this was indeed a challenge, and I started out, and in the last 90 days, I've collected about 2,000 paintings. Now, the arts are nothing new at Sears. As you know, in 621, they have been selling reproductions and other kinds of works of art, but never really fine art originals. I believe that reproductions have a great place in the home. They teach and they satisfy a need for decoration. But there is no excitement in the world like the excitement of owning an original work of art. Now, I feel that an awful lot of people suffer under two misapprehensions about art. Number one is that it is not available to them, and number two, that it may cost too much money. And so I found that my problem in forming this collection was to correct these misapprehensions, to tell people that art is not something for one class of people, economic class or educated class, but art belongs to everyone. The artist originally created art for all people, not for any special group or any special kind of people. Art is the visual experience of man made exciting by talent. And the talent belongs to that rarest of all individuals, the artist. Strangely enough, Americans will accept this in almost every other field but the visual arts. They will accept it in music. They don't make any comments about someone who was born to write music, though they can't explain it, they don't know it. But the visual artist, the painter, the etcher, is somebody kind of special. So, with your permission, I'd like to give art a little haircut right here. I'd like to assure you that it is not done by strange fellows with long hair who live in attics and wear berets. It is done by extremely disciplined human beings who are trying to allow you as people, untalented people like myself, trying to allow them to see through their eyes the visual beauty of this world.
And so, in your Sears collection, in the Vincent Price collection, as we call it, we have tried to show all kinds of art. Art of the past, art of the present, art that we hope will have a great place in the future. I think probably I can talk to you much better if I have a picture to guide me. If you're like I am, I'm completely visual-minded, and I'll admit it. So let's take a look at the Vincent Price collection, which belongs to you all at Sears and to the American public now. And let me explain to you some of the points that I have tried to make. So let's start by taking a look at this woodcut by Hiroshige, one of the most famous Japanese artists of all time. This is some of the merchandise that you're going to be showing to your customers and that you're going to be selling. I can assure you that we're very proud to have some of these pictures. This is one of the early examples of Hiroshige's famous views. It is wonderfully framed and wonderfully priced. You can be proud to show it to your customers and to sell it. Now, one of the points I'd like to make here is that to me, as a little different from a lot of people, I don't feel that a work of art is necessarily just a hand-painted oil on canvas. As a matter of fact, this is completely untrue, because some of the greatest works of art ever done in the world have been woodblocks, watercolors, etchings, aquatints, drawings. There are hundreds of different mediums, not just oil paintings. But here is an example of a very fine oil painting. This is by one of the top young French painters named Babylin. He's very much in vogue at the moment. This, again, is a wonderful decorative piece and a fine work of art. Now, another thing that I would like to say to all of you is that art doesn't necessarily have to be dead serious. It can be comical, it can be fun, it can be, as in this case, almost bawdy and still be very good art. This is a drawing by one of the most famous cartoonists who ever lived, Heinrich Kley. And they're very rare, and I think you will have great fun showing this to your customers. Believe me, it's all right. And it's a terrific value, almost as good a value as Sears stock. Not quite. Come on now. And now let's look at this here. Something else to show the variety of this collection. This is a painting by Federico Gentilini, one of the top painters of modern Italy. It's done in a very strange technique. It's oil on canvas, to be sure, but also the painter mixed a little sand with the oil so that it gives the texture of a wall, which the Italians love so much. His picture by a local artist in Chicago. His name is Gustav Lichen. He was born in Yugoslavia, has worked down in Argentina, and now lives in Chicago. He painted this picture, which I will guarantee you will be one of the most popular things in the whole collection. Some of your customers, I think you'll find, are very interested in the famous names of art. They only know really a very few names, like Van Gogh and Rembrandt and different people like that. Well, here's one of them. This is Henri de Toulouse-Lautrec, the most famous artist of his time, really one of the extraordinary people. He was particularly fond of the life of the cafes in Paris, and this is one of his favorite subjects, a bassoonist in a cafe orchestra. It's an extremely rare print in that it is signed down here by Lautrec himself. Many of the artists didn't sign their prints, and it is also hand-colored in the face by Lautrec. Now, that is quite an expensive item, but here's one that I think you probably have a lot of customers for. It's by one of the famous printmakers of the early part of this century. He's caught the charm of a little bird looking at an enormous bug, and it's called The Young Entomologist, a very serious title for a very humorous picture. And it's only $15, but an original work of art of great value and really worth every cent. Now, when you come to the really famous names in art, as I said before, there are very few of them, but here is a giant. This is the great Francesco Goya, probably the most brilliant satirist in the history of art. This is from the famous Capriccio series. Both of these aquatints, as a matter of fact, are.
And I think an awful lot of people felt that they never could afford to own a picture by the great Goya. Well, you'd be amazed how reasonable these are. These pictures, first class prints by the great Goya, $35 a piece. Well, so much for one of the most famous names in art. Now, here is a picture by a woman in California who's comparatively unknown, but who in her first two or three exhibitions out on the coast has made an enormous success. I think anyone who looks at this picture will recognize it, see that it has modern values as well as classical values. One of the problems that you all will find in selling this merchandise, as you do with any other kind of merchandise, is that the better you know it, the more you know about it, the easier it is to sell. Now, we've tried to help you on this by writing a little, well, you could call it almost like a program note at the foot of each painting that will tell you something about the artist, why I have selected it, what kind of art it is. This will help you tremendously. But don't forget, the first thing in selling a work of art is to have respect for the customer's taste. The old cliche about, I don't know anything about art, but I know what I like, is very true. And people will like something enormously, they won't know why. But the assurance that you can give them is that it is all first-class work. And that's terribly important. Now let's move over to another area that for me has been one of the great excitements in putting this collection together, is to discover for this vast audience of Sears customers work that perhaps they've never seen before. In this particular instance, this is an etching by a man named Louis Legrand. He died just a few years ago, having lived a real rich and rowdy bohemian life, having been part of the great excitement of Paris, and he left behind him these wonderful impressions, almost as good as the great Degas of ballet dancers. Now, this is one of the prizes of our collection, something that I think a lot of people haven't felt that they could afford or even find in this country. This is one of the great English watercolors of the 19th century and the last part of the 18th century. Here again, you will find a description about it, why I think it's good. I've tried to make these very personal in order to give the customer a feeling that I really was selecting each work of art for some individual out there who is going to come along and say, that is what I like. It is beautifully framed. It'll fit in my home. Here is the price. And I have the Vincent price and the Sears guarantee that it's okay. This is my pride and joy. This is one of the greatest names in the history of art, if not the greatest name. It is a name that everybody knows, a name you don't have to explain at all. One reason being that last year, the most tremendous price ever in the history of art was paid for a painting by this particular artist, Rembrandt. Now, I'm pretty sure that most of your customers will say, as they did years ago about diamonds and mink, Rembrandt at Sears? Well, yes. This is one of the things that I wanted to prove to people, that you could buy this greatest name in art at Sears prices. It's not a cheap object by a long shot, because it's one of the most famous etchings in the world. It comes from five of the greatest collections in the whole history of collecting. It was bought by the first collector from Rembrandt personally and handed down through the great Sir Thomas Lawrence, who was one of the greatest collectors and painters of 18th century England, to a collector about 20 years ago who in turn sold it. Now here's something else that's very exciting about the Sears gallery with the Vincent Price collection. Most galleries, you know, when you buy a painting, they ask you to leave it there so other customers can come in and look at it, but not here. Mrs. So-and-so comes in, she likes that picture, she takes it off the wall, and she pays for it and takes it home. And that, believe me, is a great benefit to the collector. Now, let's look over here at this large canvas by one of the best-known American artists, Carl Zerbe. This is going to be one of the top pictures in our collection, though we have many pictures comparable to it.
This is a real work of art. A very exciting picture, decorative, serious, and at the same time humorous. It seems to me it satisfies anything that a customer could want. And that is one of our great aims in the whole collection, to make a great variety, as you have seen a little bit of here with me today. Pictures for every taste and for every pocketbook. Thanks for letting me show you around the Vincent Price collection. It's been my pleasure. And I'm pretty sure that by now you can tell it's my enthusiasm, too. But let me assure you of one thing. This is no arty experiment. These are not exhibitions of my taste or anybody else's taste. This is simply merchandise to sell to your customers. This is the best merchandise that I can supply you in 621. I will be out all over the world buying this merchandise for you. Old masters, all kinds of art, the work of young people, unknown people, everything I hope to fit all kinds of tastes and all kinds of pocketbooks. Merchandise that you can sell to your Sears customers with the assurance that it is genuine and authentic and the best. And I hope that over the years you all will come to see art as I see it, as no more than the ultimate in home furnishings. And I hope that over the same years your customers and you will come to see art as the furniture of the eye and of the mind. Thanks.

0: husband can take care of himself.
1: Nice night for it, ain't it, Mr. O'Hara? You didn't answer me, Mr. O'Hara. You ought to speak when you're spoken to. I'd hate to have to report you to the lady's husband. I said it's a nice night for it.
2: Hey, Mike, if you'll pardon me this intrusion, there's a couple of police officers out here.
3: Cops.
2: I don't speak their language, see? And they want me to identify this guy. What's the Spanish for drunken bum?
4: Mrs. Bannister, can you think of any reason why your husband would want to hire a divorce detective other than to watch you?
2: I object!
5: As a matter of fact, you and Michael O'Hara have kissed each other, haven't you? To name one occasion, you were seen in the aquarium of this city kissing each other. Do you deny that?
6: No.
0: No further questions.

0: Those who live to tell the tale remember that the day began with fragile, breathtaking beauty. The temperature was cool in the low 50s. The air, mountain pure, even downtown. It was a day unreal enough to serve as a setting for the birth of the world, or the death of it.
1: Dr. Morton.
2: Good morning,
1: doctor. Dr. Conway wants to see you right away.
2: Well, isn't this his day off?
1: Spent the night working on his pressure photometer.
2: Oh, not again. Mm-hmm. The way he's going, he'll drive himself right into the ground. I'm going to put a stop to this.
3: Say he's already left, Mrs. Morton? What time is that?
2: It was such a nice day, I took the long way through the canyon.
3: Thank you, Mrs. Morton. He just stepped in.
2: And a little concerned about you, Buster. How many nights in a row are you going to put in on that pressure photometer?
3: Ellis, I finished.
2: You finished? Well, that's wonderful.
3: Pick something up.
2: You mean it's already predicted an earthquake?
3: See for yourself. About an hour ago, it began to register like that.
2: 32 units. Well, there must be a short in something.
3: You check every piece of equipment a dozen times.
2: You're picking up another impulse there.
3: No, not even the impulse of an atomic bomb would register that high. There's an earthquake brewing, Ellis. A big one.
2: Have you computed where it'll hit?
3: About 50 miles north of here.
2: When?
3: Within the next 24 hours, I say.
2: Hutch, have a private plane for Dr. Conway and me ready to take off at the state capitol in 20 minutes. You better hurry.
3: All right.
4: You know how highly I respect your opinion. But do you realize what you're asking? You want me to evacuate close to 1 million people.
3: But, Governor, they're living in a disaster zone.
4: According to your device.
2: Governor, you have a barometer here which can predict a storm. It does so by measuring the air pressure. Why isn't it just as possible to measure the pressures in the earth? That's what an earthquake is, you know. Rock formations being shifted by tremendous pressure.
4: If it had at least predicted an earthquake before...
3: It wasn't ready before. It is now.
4: I don't know that. Now, look at it from my point of view. I order an evacuation, close the shops, shut down industry at a tremendous cost, call in the army to prevent looting. On top of that, risk a panic. What happens then if it turns out that you're wrong?
3: What happens if it turns out we're right?
4: Gentlemen, I can only promise this. I'll alert the disaster council. In case of a quake, they'll be ready to go into immediate action.
2: Well, thank you for listening to us, Governor Cheney.
4: I just don't have any other choice. I know what it would mean to the world if your meter was right. The damage you could prevent in the future. The countless lives you could save. But for our sake, the people in this area, I hope with all my strength you've made this journey for nothing.
2: Thank you, Governor Cheney.
3: Goodbye, Governor.
4: Goodbye.
1: How did it go?
3: It didn't. Any sign of a rumble yet?
1: Nothing registered on the seismograph.
3: Once those lines began to jump, 1 million people faced possible death. Of course, you really can't blame the governor. If I were in his shoes, I don't think I would have ordered an evacuation either. Not on the say-so of some unproven instrument.
1: I've got some coffee brewing.
3: Thanks, Hutch. I'm going down to the basement and check the ground connections on the photometer again. Maybe there is a short after all.
1: How about you, Doctor?
2: Well, thank you. Could be a long night without some fortification.
1: Staying here all night?
2: Dr. Conway and I are keeping watch. If there is an earthquake, we'll be right on hand to measure it.
1: You could probably use me then.
2: Now, Hutch, at 5 o'clock, you'll just run along. We don't expect you to give us your life's blood.
1: I'm young and strong. I can spare it. Besides, I might not be here after tomorrow. Better use me while you can.
2: What do you mean you may be gone after tomorrow?
1: By then, you'll know if the pressure photometer really works. If it does, I can leave without being missed.
2: You mean you're quitting us?
1: Well, a girl can't work all her life.
2: Well, Hutch, you're the most able assistant we've ever had. Why, we'd be lost without you.
1: Oh, nonsense. Anderson can replace me beautifully.
2: But what is it? Do you want more money? Perhaps I can speak to...
1: No, it isn't that.
2: Well, then what?
1: Well, I'm planning to get married.
2: Married?
1: It's about time, isn't it?
2: To, Brad?
1: Who else?
2: Well, of course, I know you've been seeing him for quite a while, but I just never thought it would happen.
1: It happened.
2: Well, Hutch, you know, I wish the very best for you.
1: Thank you.
2: Only
1: what?
2: Hutch, I think you've given up too soon.
1: I don't know what you mean.
2: Dr. Conway isn't made of stone. He's just absorbed in his work.
5: Sooner or later, a bell will ring and he'll be startled to learn that he's in love with you.
1: Dr. Morton.
2: Just give him a little more time.
1: Time isn't going to make any difference. All Dr. Conway knows or cares about is his work. A wife, a family, they just get in his way. Tie him down. Strangle him.
5: Did he say that himself?
1: He would, if he ever took time to analyze his thoughts.
5: But his thinking can change like that.
1: If he hasn't noticed me by now, he's not going to.
5: And you're willing to settle for a second best?
1: Happiness is a matter of degree. Nobody can expect it all. Besides, Brad is pretty wonderful.
5: You know, I had the idea that a scientist was never satisfied until he had achieved the ultimate.
1: I am a scientist, I guess. But I'm a woman, too. And I don't want to wind up with just a dream and a hope chest. Your coffee's getting cold.

Damage was heavy along the railroads, littered with the wrecks of cracked streamliners and fast freights. Great refineries were enveloped in the smoke and flame of their own products. Fire scourged the stricken area from the mountains to the sea.

0: the giant Tembler had not caught the Southland entirely unprepared. In accordance with a plan drawn up the day before by the governor and the disaster council, the armed forces aided the police, while civilians began searching the ruins for possible survivors. What escaped their notice in the grim task was that the axis of the earth had shifted 3 degrees.
1: Hutch, I know I'm interfering with your marriage plans, but something important has happened and I need your help. No, not tomorrow, right away. I'm leaving for the state capital in 15 minutes and I want you along. Thanks, Hutch. And don't spare the horses.
2: You'll have to turn back. This is a danger zone.
1: Our authorization.
2: Follow me, Dr. Conway.

0: until the meeting breaks.
1: You may be a part of
0: the... Hey, it's Doc Conway, the guy that predicted the earthquake.
1: Dr. Conway, how about an interview?
2: Sorry, you can't talk now.
0: We gotta have it now.
3: I blame myself for the disaster. I should have ordered an evacuation. Dr. Conway.
4: Sorry to break in this way, but I have something of the greatest importance to report.
3: Go ahead.
4: This quake we've just had, I'm afraid it's only a taste of what's to come.
3: We're having another one?
4: Of almost twice the intensity, unless my meter is wrong.
3: Good heavens.
4: There'll also be quakes in Europe and Canada.
5: And several others, which luckily will be out at sea.
6: We've got to report this to Washington.
4: Dr. Martin has already left for Washington. He'll be meeting with the Secretary of Defense tonight.
3: How much time do we have?
4: 3, maybe 4 days. But the worst part of it is, there may be more quakes following.
7: More quakes? What's happening?
4: We don't know, except that it looks like something in the earth is expanding, creating enough force to literally tilt the surface. Look up at the chandelier. Line it up with the wall. You'll see that it's hanging on a slight angle. The ground beneath is tilted, nearly 3 degrees.
5: It should have settled, but pressure won't let it. It's as if a cake of yeast were always there, pushing the crust up.
3: Is there anything we can do?
4: Nothing, until we find out the cause. If we don't, and that pressure keeps increasing, there'll be explosions powerful enough to reduce this planet to dust.
3: Well, Dr. Conway, any funds you need are at your disposal.
4: Thank you, Governor. We're planning on going down into the Carlsbad Caverns with our equipment. That may take a good deal of money.
6: Why the caverns?
4: We want to get as deep into the earth as we can. The closer we get to the source of the pressure, the better chance we have of determining what it is.
6: Well, let's hope so.
4: We'd better do more than hope, gentlemen. We'd better pray.
8: 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A brotherhood had sprung up, bridged by radio, cable, and telephone. And centering around the unofficial headquarters at Carlsbad Caverns.
9: This is the largest chamber in the caverns. It's called the Big Room.
10: Not a very imaginative name, but to the point.
9: Where are the deep pits?
10: Quite a ways.
9: This is the lowest level, about 1,300 feet down. That's called the jumping off place.
4: Let's jump.

0: far as the public's allowed to come.
1: How deep is the pit?
0: Oh, about 90 feet.
1: Is it very wet?
0: Well, normally there's several feet of water in the pit, but we pump most of it out.
2: The temperature's 56 degrees the year around, so we connected a small heater to take the chill off. I thought you'd especially appreciate that, Miss Hutchison.
3: Hutch, it's not terribly flattering, but I've grown accustomed to it by now.
0: We had quite a time lowering your gear. You'll find it in good condition.
1: Thanks.
2: I'll check the intercom. Hello?
4: Hello?
2: You can descend anytime you like.
5: Dave, I'm putting you in charge.
1: What for?
5: I'm not trying to evade the responsibility, but there's too much at stake. And it's important that the best man be in the driver's seat.
1: Ellis, I...
5: Now, we haven't got time to argue. Who goes down first?
1: Hutch and I. We're working shifts. You get some rest, Ellis. That's all I call for you.
3: All right.
2: Fasten this on your belt.
5: Good luck, Dave.

0: ladder's swinging. I think she's in trouble. She's frozen. Hello, Dave. She's frozen.
1: We'll have to pull her up.
0: Wait a minute. Hutch, can you hear me?
2: Yes. Yes, I can hear you.
0: Come on down.
2: I can't.
0: Yes, you can. Just put one foot down after the other. Come on, drop that foot.
2: I can't do it. I can't move.
0: I'm coming out to help you.
2: No.
0: Wouldn't you know a woman would pull a stunt like this? You're all scientists until there's the slightest bit of danger. Then you fold up.
3: Want your mom and daddy?
0: Well, if you want to be pulled up, okay. But just remember this. You're no help to us up there.
3: You can take the first train home. We'll get Anderson to replace you and be grateful.
2: Don't you dare!

0: have your nerve talking to me like that?
1: It brought you down, didn't it?
0: Sure, but...
1: You're too valuable to lose.
0: My legs are shaking.
1: Come on, sit down a minute.
0: No, I'm all right.
1: No, no, no. Come on, sit down. Hello, Ellis. She made it all right. Starting packing.
0: Listen, where'd you get that stuff about my mom and daddy?
1: We're all little children and we're scared, aren't we? I felt about 3 feet high myself.
0: You?
1: Not coming down the ladder. When I got here, how and where do you begin to stop an earthquake?
0: I know what you mean.
1: Yet people are depending on us to do that very thing.

0: Ask one of the rangers to come down and lend us some muscle.
1: Kirk's on his way down now.
2: Boy, it's sure something about all these earthquakes.
1: It's only the beginning.
3: And it was just the beginning. 8 hours later, three towns outside of Istanbul and Turkey suffered quakes that reduced them to rubble and created armies of refugees. A town in Canada crumbled next. The death toll was high.

0: Governor Cheney, General Bartus, Admiral Stocker.
1: I'm at your service, Governor.
2: No, thank you. This is Mr. Carson, our district civil defense chief.
1: How do you do?
3: Gentlemen.
1: The Secretary of Defense ordered us out here to coordinate our forces with your council.
2: You haven't come any too soon. Another tilt has just been reported.
4: Much damage?
2: Fortunately, not much. That area has very few people.
1: Has Dr. Conway's group sent any more information?
2: No, they've just finished setting up his equipment at Carlsbad. In the meanwhile, we're perfecting our master plan. Naturally, everything is on a standby basis.
5: The pump went dead.
6: I'll get it. Hey, you two, get a load of this. There's not supposed to be anything down here but limestone.
7: Definitely of igneous origin. Not a calcite.
5: Couldn't be granite or basalt.
7: So, maybe it's kirkite, to be named after its discoverer, you.
6: I'm just a rock hound. But I'm going to take this thing home and have a look at it. Add it to my collection. Let me have that bottle.
5: Sure.
8: Time for me to take over.
7: All right, Ellis, you better wait until Kirk gets up. Then come on down.
8: Okay.
7: Right.
6: See you two later.
7: Okay, Kirk.
5: Hey, the fuse quartz is glowing again.
7: Another unit of added pressure already. What's the temperature?
5: 2 degrees, 4 points higher.
7: Could be an accident. Or could definitely be associated with the pressure.
5: If it's not an accident, then we're fairly close to the source of the pressure.
7: That's exactly what I'm thinking. Fairly close to it.

0: Nothing down there but dust. Even the rocks are disintegrated.
1: The search parties have given up until dawn, sir. They haven't found a trace of Kirk's body.
0: What I can't figure out is why Kirk did a thing like this. He was too sensible to have dynamite or TNT in his quarters.
2: Nitro and trinitro produce fragments of solid matter. It took something more powerful to produce this.
3: Poor man.
2: Better try and get some rest. You can take the morning shift.
3: Okay. Good morning.
4: Good morning, Hutch.
2: Good morning.
3: More pressure?
2: No, but we've located the source. It's in this area someplace, right near the surface.
4: Temperature's gone up also.
3: I was about to make that comment.
4: I don't see anything in here that could produce that kind of pressure. Unless we're sitting right on top of an oil dome.
2: Could be. I'll take some seismograph tests. In the meantime, you'd better go up and get some rest. You've been at it for 12 hours.
4: All right. Let me know right away if you find anything.
2: Right. You, didn't sleep last night, did you?
3: How do you know?
2: One of the rangers said he saw you walking around.
3: I couldn't get Kirk off my mind. The last time we saw him, he was so happy. And all because he found some unusual rocks.
2: Yeah. It's funny, isn't it? Hundreds of people were killed in that last quake. Yet death is only a statistic until it strikes somebody you know.

0: Rocks were unusual, weren't they? Hutch, I've seen a lot of rocks in my time, but this one is completely foreign.
1: Something new, Dave? An unknown mineral, perhaps?
0: Couldn't have come from above, so it must be an intrusion from below. Feel it.
1: It's heavy.
0: Yeah, a lot of mass compressed in that little chunk. So much that it has me wondering.
1: You think it might be causing the pressure?
0: I don't know. But we can assume an unknown mineral has unknown properties. Let's see how it stands up under a pair of pliers. No marks. The hardness seems to correspond with the density.
1: Why don't you run an assay on it when you go up?
0: Yeah, I will. Hear from any of the other scientists?
1: Yes, they're just as stumped as we are.
0: What about Fuji, who's experimenting with man-made quakes?
1: Nothing. All he knows is that when pressure, artificial or otherwise, is applied to a fault, a quake will result.
0: What about Brad? Hear anything from him?
1: Yes.
0: Sorry to ruin your wedding plans.
1: It couldn't be helped.
0: Look! Let's get out of here!
2: Dave! Dave! Are you all right?
3: Dave! Dave! Are you all right?
0: Yes, Ellis. Everything's under control now.
2: What happened?
0: We just had a demonstration. What killed Kirk?
2: I'm coming right down.

0: What made it so hot down here?
1: If you think this is hot, you should have been down here 10 minutes ago.
0: Why, what happened?
1: We found out what was producing that pressure down here.
0: Not an oil dome.
1: Those rocks. Or maybe we'd better call them element 112.
0: Element 112?
1: There are 111 known elements. That has to be the 112. Better not handle it that way. The mineral is safe when wet, but has some peculiar properties when dry.
0: What properties?
2: A tendency to expand and get very hot.
1: And then to explode. That's what killed Kirk. He was a rock hunter, and he took one of those back to his cabin.
0: And that's what's causing those earthquakes, too.
1: Element 112 must be buried everywhere in the earth. For some reason, it's pushing itself to the surface.
0: We'd better run some tests on it and find out why it behaves the way it does. And then you'd better hightail it to Washington.
2: We'll take 12-hour shifts watching the pressure pathometer.
1: You'll be down here all alone.
2: So?
1: And you're the girl who got the willies the first time she came down a ladder. I'm Dr. Conway.
3: Oh, yes, Doctor. Would you wait a minute, please? Well, Mr. Secretary, Dr. Conway is here whenever you wish to see him.
4: Send him right in.
3: I'll go right on in, Doctor.
1: Thank you.
5: That sounds incredible. A new element.
1: I know, Mr. Secretary.
5: Well, what do you want to do?
1: Call a meeting of every top scientist in the world.
5: That may not be so simple.
1: Why not?
5: Getting those scientists here from all over the world involves passports and a number of diplomatic problems.
1: Mr. Secretary, we're faced with the greatest emergency man has ever known. Red tape is something we just can't afford right now.
5: If I can get you the green light, or remember I said if, where do you want to hold this session?
1: On some military reservation. The more restricted, the better.
5: All right. I can get you the Smoke Ridge Proving Ground. That's not very far from the Carlsbad Caverns.
1: Perfect. Thank you.
5: Remember, Conway, I said if. I'll call you at your hotel.
1: Right.

0: wife briefed you on this new element. No doubt you're anxious to have a look at it. Oh, you may step as close as you please, gentlemen. The demonstration will be carefully controlled. I'm now going to ask the noted mineralogist, Professor Hagstrom of Stanley University. He will kindly examine this specimen.
1: It is warm.
0: Now, hold it a second longer.
1: Getting hot.
0: Place it on the table, please. Now, watch it carefully, gentlemen. The first stage is almost due.
2: It grows.
0: It doubles in size and increases in temperature correspondingly.
1: What's the explanation?
0: Element 112 is adding to its mass by combining with nitrogen in the air, thus becoming a nitrogen compound, like gun cotton, TNT, dynamite.
1: You mean it's an explosive?
0: With an expanding power capable of tilting anything, including the Earth.
3: Constantly, it's astounding.
0: Eventually capable of blowing the Earth to pieces.
3: Tell me, sir, aren't we risking an explosion now?
0: It reaches the temperature of melting steel, two stages before the explosion point. Don't be long, gentlemen. The process you have just witnessed is reversed in water. Hydrogen controls element 112 and eventually absorbs it.
1: I wouldn't believe it.
3: Amazing.
0: That's the reason this element hasn't been discovered previously. It destroys itself by explosion or slow attrition in water. Now, gentlemen, for the second part of our demonstration. If you'll follow me, please. Corporal, will you seal that tank?

Now, gentlemen, what I propose to show you is the explosive properties of element 112. Now, consider this as our world hanging free in outer space. Observe what happens when I deposit a small specimen of 112. Well, not from here, of course. We'll have a safe, unobstructed view from our observation point.

After you've witnessed this demonstration, each of you will be given full instructions on a sample of E-112 to be taken back to your countries. There you will report to your chiefs of state and hold emergency meetings like this one for your disaster councils and committees of public safety. These meetings will all be held on the same day so that no region will feel that it was warned earlier or later than any other region. 10 seconds. Get ready, gentlemen. Brace yourselves. This is it.

0: You've certainly proved your point.
1: Is there no way to control this element?
2: In samples, yes. In masses, I don't know.
3: What part of the world do you think is most danger?
2: In those regions where the Earth's crust has been weakened by oil production, or mining, or by natural causes, as in case of the Carlsbad Caverns, where millions of tons of limestone have been eaten away to form those caverns.
1: In other words, the element is pushing to the surface, wherever gravity has been reduced.
2: Exactly. How close my assistant had come to the truth. When she said it was almost as if the Earth were striking back for the way we had robbed her of her natural resources.
4: Calling Field Unit 8, Morton to Conway. Field Unit 8, calling Field Unit 8, Morton to Conway.
2: Conway to Morton, over to you, Ellis.
4: Dave, we've had a cave-in. Hutch is trapped below. We're doing everything we can to dig her out, but we need more help.
2: Is she hurt?
4: Sounds okay on the intercom, but I'm afraid she might run out of oxygen down there.
2: I'll be there with help as quick as I can, Ellis. Let's go.
5: Okay, lower away.
2: Hutch, help is on the way down. We want you to keep from moving. Conserve all the oxygen you can.
6: 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With an R wave of 0.6, a G wave of 0.9.
2: 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Save your strength.
6: There's nothing to worry about yet, but there may be an increase. I'll keep you posted.
7: Brave girl.
2: I'm going down.

0: Hello up there. Hello, you better grab this one.
1: Go ahead.
0: Got 32 on the quartz tube. R wave of 2.1. G wave of 5. No kidding about this one. Any idea where it'll hit?
1: I'll let you know as soon as I complete my computations.
2: May take until morning to break through down there.
1: You better keep that line open.
2: Another earthquake coming?
1: Yes. We'll be sending out an earthquake warning. Keep this line free. Right.

0: The operator's hold.
1: Must be another big one.
0: It is. It's going to be rough down there if we can't get her out in time.
2: What do you mean?
0: The center of this quake is practically under our feet.
3: Watch it. Look out. Jump back.
4: Dr. Morton, I've got an increase in pressure. 64 on the quartz tube.

0: She's alive. You better get your man up that ladder, fast. This may be only the beginning of the quake.
1: How are you going to get her out of here?
0: On the sling.

0: Good morning, Dr. Conway.
1: Morning. Hello, Hatch.
2: Hello.
1: How is she this morning, Doctor?
0: I'm discharging her. Complete recovery. The future, young lady, is yours. Take good care of her.
1: Well, the future can wait. Here's a little something for right now.
2: What is it?
1: Open it.
2: Perfume. My favorite kind. How did you know?
1: That's my business.
2: Come on.
1: Okay. I went into your suitcase. Saw another bottle just like it.
2: Well, thank you. Thank you very much. A little unethical, but very nice. Here, smell.
1: Mm.
2: Would you like to try some?
1: Thank you. No. You know, I'm ashamed of myself, Hutch. How long have you been working for us?
2: Forever.
1: You know, in all that time, I've never bought you a gift. Except at Christmas.
2: Well, you were too busy thinking of other things.
1: That's the trouble. So busy thinking of other things. Concentrating on the future that the present just slipped by. You know, it's a funny thing. I've never had a present.
2: Nobody has.
1: Why not? Why must people be blind to everything around them? Is the future any better than the present? They eat their food and don't taste it. See people, never stop to appreciate them. Why must everyone postpone living?
2: You still haven't found a way to stop the earthquakes, have you?
1: Now, who brought that up?
2: You did. You're saying eat, drink, and be merry, for tomorrow we may die.
1: Maybe I'm saying that. There's a quake every day now, each one worse than the last. It's only a matter of time till we come to the end.
2: You really believe that?
1: I don't want to. We've taken this old world for granted so long, it's almost inconceivable that it would cease to exist. But I can't close my eyes to the truth.
2: Is there any way of guessing how much time we have left?
1: With the help of the Datatron.
2: The electric brain?
1: Mm-hmm. We've converted everything we know about element 112 into an equation. We're ready to try it.
2: Have you alerted the electrodata people?
1: They've cleared the machine for our priority.
2: Well, give me 5 minutes. I'll go with you.
3: On May 16th in Pasadena, California, a machine, one of the marvels of our age, was being prepared to think. First, the basic laws of geophysics were impressed on its memory banks, a device almost as complicated as the human brain. Then it was fed the facts and the figures, everything that science had learned about element 112.
1: Here it comes.
3: Nobody could state for certain that the Datatron was infallible, but in dozens of public demonstrations, it had analyzed the data presented to it and made incredibly accurate predictions. Finally, it was ready to be asked the most important question in the history of our planet.

0: I didn't think it would come so soon.
1: Days and 4 hours. Only 4 weeks to live.
2: It doesn't seem possible.
0: Let me caution you. The computation isn't infallible. We fed the machine all of its data, and there's always the possibility of human error.
1: There must be something that can be done.
0: There may be one chance, if the world is willing and quick.
1: And what's that?
0: Flood every area where the Earth's surface has been weakened. Replace lost gravity with water. Inactivate element 112 before it can expand any further.
1: But there are some areas we could never reach with water.
0: We can. But it'll take the cooperation of the entire world and the greatest engineering brains. We have 28 days to prove that mankind can unite. If we can't, perhaps we don't deserve to live.
3: Red tape was junk. 18 hours later, bombs were released over designated areas, moving Earth on a titanic scale and creating new riverbeds overnight that would otherwise have taken years to construct. To fill those riverbeds, rainmakers seeded the clouds with dry ice.
4: How are we doing, sir?
0: It's hard to tell at this distance. I know we're getting our target, though. It's directly downwind from us.
5: The test plane's reporting, sir.
0: Conway speaking. Over.
6: Flight X-45 reporting. Dr. Conway, you read me?
0: Not very well. There seems to be a lot of static interference. Over.
6: Can't help it. We're flying in a downpour. What a beautiful sight. Over.
0: That's our first big break, and we love you for it. Signing off now.
3: Rain was produced in the driest areas, collected in watersheds, and channeled to the danger spots. The common foe was element 112.
7: 38.9, Dr. Conway.
0: 38.9.
7: Increase 39.1.
8: Area 4.
0: Hey.
8: You got that
0: FAD?
9: Hello,
0: Hutch. Hi. Dr. Chart Jenkins. Sir.
9: I wanted to pray.
0: Wanted to?
9: Be with other people, not by myself. It was nothing but rioting in every church. People fighting to get in. I couldn't make it. Pray by myself. What's the latest?
0: Still flooding all areas.
10: I brought the family, Dave. I want us all to be together.
0: Of course.
11: Daddy says we're going to the show tomorrow. You come, Uncle Dave?
0: Sure, honey. We'll all go.
10: Come on, baby.
0: Why don't you have Brad come here?
9: It isn't necessary.
0: If the worst is going to happen, you should be with him.
9: In the rule book, it says you're supposed to be with the man you love.
0: Well?
9: Well? What do you want from me with the world collapsing? Maidenly reticence?
0: I tried to tell you how I felt about you that day at the hospital. I was ranting about people being blind to everything around them. I thought it was Brad.
9: I know.
0: Now it may be too late to make up for it. I hope it isn't, Hutch. I hope it isn't.
10: Europe's coming in over the TV cable.
12: One of our lowest districts started to tilt, but we now have the situation under control.
13: What did you do, sir?
12: What we always do when one of our low countries is threatened. We open the dikes and let in the North Sea.
14: Reporting from Hokkaido, Japan. Province of Hokkaido shaken by severe earthquake. Tidal wave followed. Element 112 in control. Province Hokkaido now flooded. That is all.
0: Japan's holding.
15: Here's a report from Greece.
16: Severe shocks have occurred in Thessalia. A new island is rising in the Aegean Sea. Here in Athens, we have had minor quakes with warning symptoms.

0: Ellis, what do you know about Los Arenas, Nevada?
1: Why, it's a little town in the Soledad Valley.
0: Was that region ever watered down?
1: No, it's one of the driest spots on Earth.
2: What's happening up there?
0: Danger signs. Ground heating up. All vegetation dying.
2: Dr. Conway, on the phone, please, priority one.
0: Who is it?
2: It's Sheriff Quinn at Los Arenas, Nevada.
0: Hello, Conway speaking.
3: There's a new mountain coming up right in our own backyard. As a matter of fact, if I wasn't afraid that you'd think I was losing my marbles, I'd say it was a volcano.
0: We'll have to flood that area. Evacuate your people.
3: They've already taken care of that themselves.
0: All right. Our planes will start rainmaking within the hour.
3: There isn't a cloud in the sky.
0: Hello? Sheriff Quinn? Sheriff Quinn? Line went dead. Hello, Sheriff Quinn? Who? Priority one. Put him on. Superintendent of Horseshoe Dam. Hello, Conway speaking.
4: Dr. Conway, that new mountain at Las Arenas is now an active volcano.
0: Just a minute. Give me a plane, quick.
2: Right.
0: All right. Now give me the details.

0: explosions that size could only be caused by element 112. Captain, could you take us down to the edge of that cauliflower cloud?
1: Right, sir.

0: hot legs.
1: Sulfurated hydrogen, which is far worse. General, would you order the gates of Horseshoe Dam open?
2: And if it doesn't work,
1: we won't be around to try anything else.
2: Contact Horseshoe Dam.
1: Superintendent Warren.
3: Yes, sir.
4: HSHQ, Horseshoe Dam. 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
6: Whoever you are, keep away from here. We're all dead or dying. It's the gas. The volcano!
4: The man's dying, sir. He says everybody else at the dam is already dead. It's the gas from a volcano cloud.
1: Try to get him back.
4: It's no use, sir.
2: Conway, if there's nobody alive up there to open those floodgates...
1: Destroy the dam. Bomb it.
2: Ordinary bombing won't do it.
1: Blow it up. If we can get to the generators without being suffocated. But first, I want to talk to Los Angeles.
7: This is Hutch. Over.
8: All right, Hutch.
7: All right, Dave. All right so far.
1: What's the general situation?
7: More quakes reported. The land masses are holding. The only emergence of E-112 seems to be Las Arenas, Nevada. Over.
1: Now listen carefully. There's a chance to control it by taking a terrific gamble. I'll need all of the E-112 we brought out of the pit for research. I want Dr. Martin to fly up here with it as fast as possible. Get right on it.
7: Goodbye, Dave. Dr. Martin, Dr. Conway wants me to fly to Las Arenas immediately.
9: All right, Hutch.
7: Take good care of him, Mrs. Morton.
10: I will, Hutch.
1: Hutch, what are you doing here?
7: I came instead of Dr. Morton. His family needed him.
1: You shouldn't have done it.
7: Why? It was just a simple matter of transporting the element.
1: There's more to it than that. Take another look at that container. We've got to carry it to the deepest level of Horseshoe Dam. There's nobody alive to lend us a hand. You couldn't even lift one end of it.
11: I'll help you throw it, Doc.
1: Thanks, Sheriff, but it's very dangerous.
11: It's dangerous living nowadays.
1: Okay, boys, load that stuff on the counter.
7: When do we start?
1: Hutch, I can't let you go.
7: You can't leave him behind. I've been with you from the start, and I'm going to stick with you right to the very end.
1: Come on.

0: Clear the air, Sheriff.
1: Seems all right.
0: Here, you take this.
2: Need any more help, sir?
0: No, thanks. Just keep that rudder going. Ready for a fast takeoff. What time do you have, Hutch?
3: 11:38. Why?
0: I mean, I'll get away, that's all.

0: time is?
1: 11:43.
0: 5 minutes. I'm giving just enough time to set the charge and be safely airborne.
1: But Dave, E-1 car won't go off that fast.
0: It has to go off that fast. I'll tell you why. This room contains just so much air, just so much nitrogen.
1: Maybe not enough.
0: There'll be enough and then some. I raided the drugstore back in Los Arenas for the whole stock of nitric acid. We'll release the fumes on our way out. You stay up here.
1: All right, Dave. Please be careful.
0: Get that box.

0: last.
1: War isn't over, Hatch. Only the first battle.
0: You mean it might happen again?
1: Not right away. A few hundred years, perhaps. Element 112 will be cropping up again.
0: Unless man finds a way of conquering it for good. I have great faith in man's genius. That's the way he's constituted. Crisis always brings out the best in him.
1: You're wonderful. Really wonderful.

0: on the trip. We took everything with us but the kitchen sink.
1: Yeah. Honestly, Albert, didn't you tell the paper boy not to deliver the newspapers for 3 weeks? Albert?
2: Newspapers? No, darling, I thought you were going to. You know, that front lawn of ours is so high, I could hardly find the walk. Didn't you tell that Benson boy to keep the grass cut while we were gone? Ethel?
1: No, dear. You said you'd take care of it.
2: I did? Well, I guess I didn't.
1: Marion Jones has had her baby. My goodness. It's a boy. 8 pounds and 6 ounces. Isn't that wonderful? They're going to name him Henry. Isn't that wonderful, dear?
2: Oh, yeah, it's great.
1: Oh, I tell you, the nice thing about coming home from vacation is the nice big pile of mail waiting to be opened. Such fun. Now, what is this? Albert? Albert! Dear, they're going to change our telephone number. From Bubbling Brook 3-2-4-6-8 to 7 numbers.
2: Yeah.
1: Look. All numbers and no name.
2: Yeah, I heard about that at the drugstore when I stopped in to pick up the liniment.
1: But we've always been a Bubbling Brook. Always. I mean, they can't just change us to 7 numbers like this. I mean, why, it sounds like a lottery ticket or a convict or something.
2: Well, I don't know what difference it makes.
1: What difference? Why, we have been Bubbling Brook, dear, since... Well, I mean, we've had a Bubbling Brook number ever since the name was chosen in honor of the Battle of Bubbling Brook and my great-grandfather.
2: I know, darling, but after all, times have changed. Heck, even the brook has dried up. Besides, the telephone company must have a good reason. I'll bet it's quite a job changing all those numbers.
1: I can't think of any reason.
2: Well, maybe they ran out of telephone numbers.
1: But they've run out of numbers. Must be millions and millions of numbers.
2: Well, why don't you phone them and find out? After all, that's what telephones are for. Look, I'm going to put the car away. I'll be right back.
1: Wait a minute. Who would I ask for?
2: Well, I don't know. Why don't you ask for the vice president in charge of numbers?
0: I bet they got one, too.
3: I think it is outrageous to change the telephone number.
1: No.
3: I don't want you to think that I'm a person who's always complaining because I'm not. But if you knew how much this means to... No. I want to speak to the vice president in charge of numbers.
4: 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Numbers. Numbers.

0: numbers. 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More telephones, more numbers. Next, it'll be international numbers. And then maybe interspace numbers. Who knows? Numbers department. Digit speaking.
1: Well, you just can't change my telephone number like this. Why, it's like changing my name.
0: Yes, I understand how you feel. But...
1: And with hardly any warning.
0: I certainly can't understand that. We have tried to tell everyone about our new all-number calling plan. And, well, the time when your own number has to be changed is still some time away.
1: Well, maybe you did send me notices that I threw out without reading. But you see, we've been away on a vacation, Mr. What did you say your name was?
0: Digit, as in seven-digit telephone number.
1: Yes. Well, Mr. Digit, I simply can't believe you'd do away with our bubbling brook. Why, it belongs to our little boy, Vern, and when he has a son, it will belong to our grandson.
0: The bubbling brook prefix belongs to your grandson?
1: Yes. Well, I hope it will when we have a grandson. I mean, this may sound silly or sentimental to want a phone number to be traditional, but my great-grandfather was the only casualty in the Battle of Bubbling Brook.
0: Ah, but this is our whole point. Like your little grandson, there will be millions of others in the years to come. And we're trying to plan ahead. This new all-number calling plan is taking place gradually throughout the country to provide everyone with enough telephone numbers for the future.
1: You don't mean to tell me you're running out of telephone numbers? What is that ticking noise?
0: Oh, that. That's the sound of new telephones. Every time you hear a tick, another new telephone has been added to the 80 million now in use in the United States and Canada. All over the country, people are demanding more and more telephones. 13,000 a day. That adds up to 65,000 by the close of business each week. And over 280,000 by the end of each month. A total of almost 3.5 million new telephones a year. That's a lot of new telephones, isn't it? And almost every one of them will need a new number.
1: But I have a number. A nice number that starts with BU for Bubbling Brook. I just can't understand why you want to change it to all numbers.
0: Oh, that's because letters are stunting our growth. Are hemming us in. Tying us in knots. Won't let us get ready to give you and all our customers, including little Vern, the telephone service you'll need and want for the future.
1: Mr. Digit, please slow down. What do you mean letters are hemming you in?
0: It's really simple and fascinating, too, I think. For example, look at your telephone dial. There are 10 dial positions, but only 8 have letters. You can't use 1 or 0 for either the first or second dial pull. No letters. This cuts down the amount of telephone numbers. And then, too, you can hardly make any words where both first letters come from the JKL and WXY places. About the only word you can strain out of this combination is Ylang. That's a fine name for a Philippine tree, which is what it is. But it makes a poor name for a telephone number. Letters and names cause confusion, too. Zero is mistaken for O. People dial BB for Bubbling Brook instead of BU. Many names are easily misspelled. Is Lynbrook L-I or L-Y? Or for that matter, your friends from out of town may wonder if your own number is BU for Bubbling Brook or BA for Babbling Brook. Using no words, but just letters, like LL or XR, would help some, but not enough. To get maximum use with selected letters, we would have to simultaneously change every dial in the nation, putting letters in all 10 positions. And besides, think of the confusion between letters like B and P and T and V and E and D. And who can tell the difference between AJ and HA? Numbers, on the other hand, are fortunately less confusing.
1: And you do have quite a problem.
0: Well, the whole thing is, the present letters and numbers system gives you such a limited quantity of central office names. Combinations like your bubbling all numbers and no letters. You add 1 to 800 in each area across the land. And every one of these central offices can have thousands and thousands of numbers in it. Do you see the numbers you will be freeing? Why, millions. Why, I say we're being hemmed in. And little Vern will be the loser.
2: These numbers are going to be needed in the future. In direct distance dialing, for example.
1: Direct distance dialing? Oh, you mean where a person can dial his own long-distance calls.
0: That's right. More and more cities are offering this service. To make it work, the United States and Canada are divided into telephone areas, each with a 3-number area code. Yours is 311. Remember? It's on your dial. Yes. Well, when you dial a number out of your own area, you first dial the 3-number area code. This connects you with the right area. Then you dial the local number. Say, 555-1234. The same local number can be used once in every area. So can names, of course. But remember, with names, we can have far fewer central offices in an area. With...
1: Yes, yes, I remember. With all number calling, millions of new numbers will become available.
2: Yes.
0: The public's demand for more telephone services is tremendous. Aside from more and more people and more homes, there are many new business needs. For example, large companies, which once had only one number and lots of extensions, now have separate numbers for all their telephones. You can dial right to each telephone. Also, there'll be more direct dialing to mobile telephones. And the bellboy, which buzzes to tell you to call your home or office. Yes, telephones are going in everywhere. More and more telephones. More and more numbers.
1: It's overwhelming. How do you ever keep up?
0: It's not easy. Because it means that more and more central offices are being filled up. And so areas are filled up. In fact, this has happened many times already. And all because of the letters in the telephone number. And so we have to split the affected areas into two smaller areas. If this happens often, more and more of our customers will have to dial the 3-number area code, even on short distance calls. So it's best to keep these areas as large as possible. All number calling will provide the capacity to do this. It will take care of the countries and your grandson's communication needs for years to come. And all number calling opens the way for so many future improvements in your service. Such things as easier to read dials when sometime in the future letters can be removed. The use of compact buttons instead of dials. Smaller, handier, more attractive instruments. International dialing, where all numbers will avoid the confusion of foreign alphabets. And who knows? Outer space dialing. These things may seem far in the future, but so did Earth's satellites only yesterday. Well, that's the story of all number calling. The new look in telephone numbers. It'll be coming to cities and towns all over the country in the next few years. Quickly in some, gradually in others. But all number calling is coming everywhere. I really think you'll like it.
1: Well, Mr. Digit, I might at that. And thank you for explaining it to me.
2: It was a pleasure.
1: Oh, Mr. Digit, about Bubbling Brook. I do understand why it's being changed.
0: I hoped you would. And goodbye.

0: Ethel? Ethel? What in Sam Hill are you doing? What's all this business?
1: What?
0: What is all this business?
1: Oh, well, I was just talking to... I'm thinking of calling the vice president in charge of numbers.
0: Oh, darling, I was just kidding. Darling, there is no vice president in charge of numbers. Anyhow, darling, you don't need to bother calling the phone company. I was talking to Seeley next door, you know,
1: yes,
0: after
1: yes,
0: I put the car
1: yes,
0: away. And he gave me all the stuff that they got, which we probably received, too. And you just threw away without even reading. But look, darling, it seems that this new number system will open the way for all sorts of wonderful things.
1: Oh, yes, I know.
0: Like better service for homes and business and international dialing. Maybe even space dialing someday.
1: Yes, I know, dear.
0: Dialing will be easy, fast, and more accurate. Because there won't be all this confusion between letters and numbers. It's actually the result of everything growing like mad.
1: I know, dear.
0: More industry, more business, more homes, and they're all going to need more telephones and more numbers. You see, look, it's all right here.
1: Oh, that's Mr. Digit. I'm just talking to him.
0: You were just talking to Mr. Digit?
1: Yes, dear. That's how I knew everything that you were telling me.
0: On the telephone?
1: Yes. I think I was.
0: Oh, honey, you're tired.
1: Oh, no, I'm not.
0: Oh, yes, you are. Don't tell me you need another vacation.
1: Maybe I do. You know, my grandfather wasn't the only one to lose a battle for Bubbling Brook.
0: Come on, Dolly. After all, it wasn't much of a battle anyhow.

0: In the endless reaches of the universe, there once existed a planet known as Krypton, a planet that burned like a green star in the distant heavens. There, civilization was far advanced and had brought forth a race of supermen whose mental and physical powers were developed to the absolute peak of human perfection. But there came a day when giant quakes threatened to destroy Krypton forever. One of the planet's leading scientists, sensing the approach of doom, placed his infant son in a small rocket ship and sent it hurtling in the direction of the Earth just as Krypton exploded. The rocket ship sped through star-studded space, landing safely on Earth with its precious burden, Krypton's sole survivor. A passing motorist found the uninjured child and took it to an orphanage. As the years went by and the child grew to maturity, he found himself possessed of amazing physical powers. Faster than a speeding bullet, more powerful than a locomotive, able to leap tall buildings at a single bound, the infant of Krypton is now the Man of Steel, Superman! To best be in a position to use his amazing powers in a never-ending battle for truth and justice, Superman has assumed the disguise of Clark Kent, mild-mannered reporter for a great metropolitan newspaper.
1: Kent, I want to see you. Just received another threatening note.
2: Okay, Mr. White.
1: Lois, another note from the mad scientist.
3: Coming in, Chief.
1: Now listen to this warning. He plans to strike tonight.

0: Beware, you fools. My electrothanasia ray strikes tonight at 12. Total destruction will come to those who laughed at me and failed to heed my warnings. Beware, I strike at midnight. This nut may prove dangerous. Kent, you help Lois follow up her lead. She may have an angle on this thing.
1: Yes, sir.
2: But, Chief, I'd like the chance to crack the story on my own.
0: No, no.
2: Thanks, Chief.
1: But, Lois... Chief, don't you think that's a dangerous mission

0: Now is that for a story, Miss Lane?
1: True to his threat, the mad scientist, whose warnings have held the city in a grip of terror, went on his rampage of destruction on the stroke of midnight. The deadly impact of his mysterious ray smashed the famous Tower Bridge, hurling cars and pedestrians into the river below. The police have warned everyone to remain in their homes.
2: This looks like a job for Superman.

On a hot summer day, it's fun to go out in the woods or in the park. You can take along crayons and a pad of drawing paper. And you can take along a book of your favorite stories. One story that has long been a favorite is Goldilocks and the Three Bears. Once upon a time, there were three bears. A big papa bear, a middle-sized mama bear, and a wee little baby bear. They all lived together in a little bear house in the forest. A little bear house in the forest. Now, what would it look like? There's a little house. Let's pretend. Now we have a pretty little house in the forest, a house for the three bears. Inside the house, there were three chairs. A big chair for the papa bear, a middle-sized chair for the mama bear, and a wee little chair for the baby bear. In the bedroom, there were three beds. A big bed for the papa bear, a middle-sized bed for the mama bear, and a wee little bed for the baby bear. And, of course, there were the three bears. The big papa bear was reading his morning newspaper. The middle-sized mama bear was cooking breakfast. And the wee little baby bear decided to play with his toys until breakfast was ready. That morning, Mama Bear had cooked porridge for breakfast, and she had set it out on the table in three bowls. A big bowl for Papa Bear, a middle-sized bowl for Mama Bear, and a wee little bowl for Baby Bear. When Mama Bear tasted the porridge, she found it was too hot to eat. So Papa Bear decided they should all go for a walk in the forest while they were waiting for the porridge to cool.

That same morning, a little girl named Goldilocks was walking through the woods. Now, Goldilocks lived near the woods, and she often went for walks near her home. This morning, though, she had walked farther into the woods than she had ever gone before. She had always known that bears lived in the forest, and now she had found their house. She wasn't sure just how to behave, but she knew it would be polite to knock on the door. There was no answer, but the door was open. So Goldilocks tiptoed in. It was so exciting that she promptly forgot that she had not been invited in and should not have been there at all. Then she saw the chairs. The big chair of the Papa Bear, the middle-sized chair of the Mama Bear, and the wee little chair of the Baby Bear. Goldilocks was tired from her long walk, so she decided to sit down. She sat in the big chair, but it was too hard. She sat in the middle-sized chair, but it was too soft. She sat in the wee little chair. It was just right, until... She was truly sorry she had broken the chair, but just then she saw the porridge the bears had left to cool. Goldilocks was hungry from her long walk, so she decided to eat. She tasted the porridge in the big bowl, but it was too hot. She tasted the porridge in the middle-sized bowl, but it was too cold. She tasted the porridge in the wee little bowl. It was just right. In fact, it was so good that she ate it all up. Goldilocks was sleepy from her long walk, and she wondered where she could lie down. Then she saw the bedroom. She tried lying down on the big bed, but it was too hard. It was also too high. She tried lying down on the middle-sized bed, but it was too soft.

She tried lying down on the wee little bed. It was just like her cozy bed at home, and so she went to sleep. Meanwhile, out in the forest, Baby Bear was up in a tree playing hide and seek. Papa Bear was playing too. Then Baby tried out some tricks he had learned. Mama and Papa were quite proud, especially when Baby walked on his front legs. Somersaults were one of Baby's favorite stunts. Papa Bear could do backward somersaults. Baby watched closely to see how Papa did it. Then Baby did it too. And so the bears passed the time while waiting for their porridge to cool. Goldilocks was still sound asleep when the bears came back home. Big Papa Bear, middle-sized Mama Bear, and wee little Baby Bear. As soon as they were inside the house, the bears knew that someone had been there. Papa Bear said in his big voice, "Someone has been sitting in my chair." Mama Bear said in her middle-sized voice, "Someone has been sitting in my chair." Baby Bear said in his wee little voice, "Someone has been sitting in my chair, and it's broken." Then Papa Bear said in his big voice, "Someone has been eating my porridge." Mama Bear said in her middle-sized voice, "Someone has been eating my porridge." Baby Bear said in his wee little voice, "Someone has been eating my porridge, and it's all gone." Then Papa Bear decided to look in the bedroom. He said in his big voice, "Someone has been sleeping in my bed." Mama Bear said in her middle-sized voice, "Someone has been sleeping in my bed." And Baby Bear, when he looked in the bedroom, he said in his wee little voice, "Someone has been sleeping in my bed, and here she is." With that, Goldilocks woke up. She thought the Baby Bear was so cute that she would have liked to take him home for a pet. But then she saw Mama and Papa Bear. She was so surprised that she jumped out the window and ran all the way home. And she never again went so far into the woods. So she never again saw the little bear house in the forest. And no one else has ever seen it either, except when they were pretending. Of course, you can draw a picture of the house, and you can have your house look just the way you want it to look. Then you can tell the story of what happened in your little bear house in the forest.

0: Oh, there you are, Mother Cat. 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I think I can guess. New babies. Three newborn kittens. Now let me see.
1: A newborn kitten, 1 day old. Its eyes are shut tight. They will not be opened for about 9 days. The babies will have their breakfast first. Mother Cat will take her breakfast later. A breakfast of mother's warm milk. Well, here is Mother Cat at the kitchen door.
0: I suppose that you're still hungry. I have some cream left over from breakfast. Come, Mother Cat. You deserve a good breakfast this morning. Here's your cream. Now, don't spill any.
1: Mother Cat pulls back her long white whiskers. In and up goes her tongue, only a few drops each time. Mother Cat always washes after a meal. First, she licks her paw, and then she wipes her face with the paw. Where is Mother Cat going now? Here she comes. Why, she's coming down the steps and going into the cellar. She often catches mice in the cellar. The kittens are now 2 weeks old. This fussy old hen doesn't like to have cats and kittens around. Mother Cat picks up one kitten by the back of its neck and carries it away. That old buggy would be a nice sunny place for the afternoon. The kitten's eyes are now open wide. What a lot there is to see outside the barn. Mother Cat hurries back to the barn to carry out the second little kitten.

The kittens are not used to the out of doors and sunlight. The old hen does not scare the last little kitten. But anyhow, it may be better to move away. Here is Mother Cat now to get her third little kitten. The old hen can have the place all to herself. Now the whole family can enjoy the bright, sunny afternoon. Cool days of autumn have come, but it's warm in the sun. Curlytail tries to get milk from his mother, but she won't let him. The kittens are now 5 weeks old and are big enough to eat by themselves. They now drink cow's milk from a pan, and they can have all the milk that they want. Their fat little sides are bulging with milk. After dinner, Mother Cat washes her kittens. One of them seems to think that Mother's tail is a toy. Now the kittens are ready for a little frolic. And what has Curly found? It's a ball of yarn. Round and round he goes, and over on his back, too. What fun they have. This is a new trick. What game will they play next? They try to scare each other, but it's only a friendly wrestling match. Ouch!

0: The kittens are now 2 months old. 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They do it after every meal. Mother cat goes away. The kittens follow her. See how fast they can run. Mother cat is coming toward an old apple tree, but the kittens aren't far behind. Mother cat often sharpens her claws in the soft bark of the old apple tree. Mother cat looks up into the tree and takes a leap. One kitten is following her. He's climbing up too. The farmer's dog. Look out, kitten. Mr. Dog is coming. Now, what will the kitten do? He doesn't run away. His legs stiffen. His fur stands up on end. What a fierce-looking kitten. Now, here's Curly. What's he going to do? He backs up to the tree and slaps Mr. Dog across the nose with his sharp claws. Anyhow, it seems that Mr. Dog only wants to play. But this is too rough. Now that's over, and Curly is climbing up to join the family. You were brave to fight, kittens, but it's safest to climb up high. The kittens are now old enough to go to work, but there is not enough work on the farm for all of them. So the farmer's wife puts two kittens in a basket and starts for the village. The third kitten is left on the farm. One of the kittens is going to work for the shoemaker.
1: Good morning.
2: Good morning.
1: I brought your kitten.
2: Oh, thank you. I hope he can catch mice.
1: Goodbye, kitten. Now I must take your brother to the postmaster. Good morning.
2: Good morning.
1: Here's your kitten.
2: Oh, thank you. Say, he's a beauty. I'm sure he can catch mice.
1: Goodbye.
2: Goodbye, and thanks a lot.

But the third little kitten, who is left at home back on the farm, is the luckiest kitten of all.

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2: How do you do, ladies and gentlemen? Have you two ever had the strange experience of going into a room new to you with a sudden feeling that you'd been there before and that you recognize every bit of furniture, every picture? This is a familiar experience, so common.

that it has a name, deja vu. It's one of the curious things that happen to people for which there's no very easy explanation, and there are many such things. Now, this strange story that we're about to tell you was first written down by a distinguished American of the 19th century, Robert Dale Owen. He was a writer, a political thinker, a congressman, and served as United States Minister abroad. And other people have recounted this story, too. It took place on the bark Vestris. Robert Norwich, master, 16 days out of Plymouth, England, bound west across the Atlantic for Boston in the spring of the year 1828. This is the way the tale runs, and we call it the Vestris.

0: morning, Mrs. Norris. It's nice to see you on deck again.
1: Are you feeling better, my dear?
0: I was just saying to the captain how lucky the weather has been for your first voyage. It is not often we get it as good as this, ma'am.
1: We're going to plot our position, Mary. Come and see how much closer you are to those cousins of yours in Boston.
0: It is a happy ship you're on, ma'am. And it is no wonder, with such fine sailing as we've had.
1: That's where we are. And very good, too. Come over here, Mary. Come on, lass. That's our position. Don't you think we've come a long way in 16 days?
2: There's still a long way to go.
0: Yes, indeed, ma'am. But at the rate we've been going, it won't be long before we get there. 8 bells already. Excuse me, ma'am.
1: I leave the course for the next watch, and I'll be ready for my dinner. 49 degrees, 37 minutes north latitude, 35 degrees, 13 minutes, 20 seconds west longitude. Come 3 points south. There. Now I'm ready for my dinner. I'm famished. Oh, Mary, many's the time I've wished you on board my ship with me. And here you are at last. You brought good luck with you, lass. Never have I known such winds.

0: What is it, Mary?
1: It is nothing.
0: It's foolish to say it's nothing. Is it some pain you have?
1: I tell you, it is nothing.
0: You didn't eat your dinner again tonight. For days you haven't eaten enough to keep a bird alive. It's not like you to be like this, Mary.
1: Like what?
0: For days I haven't seen your smile. You seem lost in some melancholy world of your own. Are you sure you're not sickening for something?
1: Would I not say so if I were?
0: And if it's not a pain in your body, it must be a pain in your mind. You're hiding something from me. You've never done that before, Mary. Is it the sea?
1: I hate it.
0: It does affect people that way sometimes, till they get used to it. The monotony of seeing nothing but water.
1: No, it's not that. It's something deep down. The cruelty.
0: Oh, come now. There's no more cruelty in the sea than there is in the land, with its storms and its fires. I'll tell you something about the sea, lass.

0: When she takes life, she does so a lot more mercifully than does the land.
1: It's the voices that come from it.
0: Voices?
1: Day after day. Even in my dreams, I hear them.
0: Saying what?
1: I don't know. They seem to threaten me with something.
0: Ah, you're being fanciful.
1: That's what I tried to tell myself. They grew louder every hour, as if the threat were coming nearer. It's cold in here. Where's my shawl?
0: The sea's getting on your nerves. It did on mine. It'll pass.
1: I must have left it in the chart room this morning.
0: You talk about getting your sea legs. Getting your sea mind's much more difficult sometimes.

0: What's going on here, Mr. Lloyd?
1: I heard her cry out, sir, and came in and found her like this.
0: All right, Mary. You're all right now, lass. What happened, Mary?
2: Someone was in here.
0: Who? Who was in here?
2: A man. A stranger.
1: All right, back to work.

0: must have been your fancy, ma'am. There's nobody there.
1: All right, Mary. You're all right now. Come on. Come with me.
0: Get out of here.
2: Tall and thin.
1: But there was no one there.
2: He wore a jacket with a hood over his head. And when he turned and looked at me, his face was like that of death. His eyes were full of suffering. He tried to say something to me.
1: 'Twas but your fancy, lass. Come now. Take a sip more of this.
2: I saw him as plainly as I see you. Why would I lie to you?
1: Who's there?
3: Mr. Lloyd, sir.
1: Oh, come in, Mr. Lloyd. Help me persuade my wife that there was no one in the chart room.
2: Why do you keep saying there was no one there when I say I saw him? He was writing on that slate. Is there nothing on it? Well, is there writing on it? Steer northwest. Steer northwest. This is not your handwriting, Robert.
4: No.
2: Is it yours, Mr. Lloyd?
4: No, ma'am, it is not.
2: Or one of the men's?
4: One of the men write like that? Why, most of them can't write at all, ma'am.
2: Are you so sure now that it was just my fancy?

0: If there was someone in there, he must have slipped out before you got to Mrs. Norwich.
1: A stowaway, sir? I'll soon find out.
0: Aye. Come now, my dear. You take a rest. We'll get to the bottom of this. Come on.

0: your voice low, Mr. Lloyd. She's sleeping.
1: I searched every nook and cranny in the ship, sir, and there's not a trace of anyone.
0: Did you question the men about the writing?
1: I even made those who can write the words. But nobody knows anything about it, and I'm sure they're speaking the truth.
0: Mr. Lloyd, before I ask you for your solemn word that you did not write this, I will give you mine that I did not do so.
1: As the good Lord is my witness, sir, I did not do that writing.
0: And either there was a stowaway aboard, and he slipped out before you got there and jumped overboard. What sense does that make?
1: But nobody can stay hidden on this ship for 16 days without leaving a trace.
0: Or else my wife, in her disturbed state of mind. But if she did, it's the first time she's ever written in this hand.
1: I had the same thought too, sir. But why should she write that? Even she knows that to steer northwest is to take us out of the line of shipping and into the ice floes.
0: Aye, there's no sense in that either.
1: Well, what's to be done now, sir?
0: What else but wait till the truth of the matter comes out? I'll keep this here.
1: Aye, aye, sir. There's another one in the chart room.
2: Yes. Yes. Yes. Yes, I hear you. Yes. Steer.

is your wife. You're lucky, pal. You married more than just a pretty gal. Why, day in, day out, she's the family cook, the maid, chauffeur, hostess, nurse. All of them, her. And when she's dressed up for an evening out, doesn't she look worth shouting about? How does she do it day after day? Well, she plans your life the modern way, by telephone. Helpful, handsome, handy telephones. Right at her fingertips. Right at her side. A telephone on her kitchen wall. She can decide and order, cook, and call. A phone in the nursery, the bedroom, the den. She saves herself trips again and again. Rush steps. Slow steps. Handy phones mean no steps. Friends to meet? When? Trains to meet? Where? Using her phones, give her time to spare. New phones, wall phones, bright phones, all phones help ease her way through the busiest day. No wonder she's so wonderful. She uses her telephones to help plan your life. Taken all in all, she's quite a gal, your wife.

0: We've had 16 days fair weather, sir, so I suppose we can't complain.
1: Close in far too quickly for my liking. I warrant you've never seen fog close in that fast.
0: True enough, sir.
1: Which?
0: You hear that? Something is moving there. Who is it? Who the blazes are you?
2: Robert.
3: What on earth? Mary, what are you doing here? You'll catch your death of cold.
2: I had to come to ask you.
3: Ask

0: sorry. I didn't mean to speak harshly. Here, come and sit down. I didn't know you were in pain.
1: No, it's not the pain, Robert. I saw him again. That man.
0: Where? In here?
1: In my dreams. He kept saying over and over, steer northwest.
0: It was only a dream.
1: Look on his face, like a soul in torment. And his voice. Oh, Robert, you must do as he says. You must, Robert, you must.
0: Your hands are burning. There's a fever in your eyes.
1: Robert, there's more to this than just a dream.
0: I tell you, it's nothing but the fever in you.
1: And I tell you that if I have a fever, it is because of this, not because I'm sick. Is there nothing I can say to make you believe me?
0: What can I do to make you see sense? I'm warning you, Mary. There's no doctor aboard here to help if you should fall really ill. And that's what you'll do if you don't throw off this wild fancy and look after yourself.
1: And I'm warning you, Robert. If you do not obey the writing on that slate, you'll bring sorrow to all of us.
0: Do you know what would happen if I did that? I'd be taking this ship and every soul aboard her into the mortal danger of the ice floes that come south at this time of year. Do you expect me to do that? Just because my wife sees things that aren't there and has dreams?
1: Robert, I saw that man. I have heard a voice and you have seen the writing. There's something at work here. Some power beyond my understanding. I don't know what it is. But I do know more surely than I've ever known anything in my life before. That if we do not obey, we will pay for it in bitter sorrow.
0: Mary, put yourself in my place. I can't do it. It would be unreasonable.
1: You don't understand, Robert. You don't understand. I can do no more. It's in your hands now.

0: How's Mrs. Norris, sir?
1: It could be the intestinal fever she's sickening for. The pain in her side, I've seen it before. She's half crazed with that writing. I don't know what to do with it.
2: Aye, it's been on my mind too, sir. And it's strange, this fog coming down out of a clear sky like this, like a sign.
1: You mean to say you think there's something in this?
2: Well, now, sir, they do say that us Welsh do feel things. Superstition, they call it. But the trouble is, the people who talk like that, they don't explain. Like where that writing came from, for instance. This fog, too. Have you noticed now how the wind has veered around to the southeast, sir?
1: Mr. Lloyd, are you trying to advise me to change my course to the northwest?
2: Oh, no, sir, that's for you to decide. But I was thinking that if we ran northwest before this wind, well, just for a bit, of course, we might clear this fog.
1: Might help her to calm down and see sense. If it does nothing else. Very well, Mr. Lloyd. Get your sails trimmed. Aye, aye, sir.

0: say it ain't right. We got to do something about it. Here, mate, come in. We're headed too far north. And that's not bad enough. Having a woman aboard's bad luck. We ought to go talk to the captain about it and do something about it right now.
1: Come on,
0: now.
1: Come on, let's go.
0: You know what we want. Get back on call.
2: This ship ain't ready for Boston.
3: Get back further where you belong.
4: What is it now?
3: They came up here before I could stop them.
0: We got our rights.
5: Right.
6: All right, men. As soon as I get my wife over this attack, I'll turn the ship around. Now get back to what you were doing. Look lively now.

0: How is she, sir?
1: Mortal sick. I don't know what the end of this is going to be.
2: By two! Three by two, seven bells!
3: Doc Halloween, now there'll be no handling the men.
4: I told you having a woman aboard would bring us nothing but bad luck.
5: Man, it can't be true.
4: That's what you get for being so far north.
5: It's an ice floe, sir. And the less it's seeing things I am, there's people on it.
1: You're right. There are three of them. Mr. Lloyd, bring her round.
3: Aye, aye, sir.
1: Two of you get ready to lower a boat.
5: Here. Here. We're saved. They've seen us. We're saved. We're saved.
4: Here, wake up. Wake up. Wake up. Wake up. We're saved. They've seen us. Look. Look.
5: Ahoy. Ahoy.
3: Put it in. Hold her back now. Bring her up close to the ship.
4: Come on, lad.
3: The first one up.
4: Quick. Yeah, give us a hand here, mate.
3: Up with him.
6: Take it easy.
4: All right, we got you, chap. We got
3: take
4: you.
3: Take it easy now.
4: Easy.
3: Keep the
1: lay him down there on the deck.
3: Up with him.
1: All right, sir.
4: All right, sir.
5: Two of them are all right, sir.
3: All right, lad.
1: Take these men below. Get some grog from the galley, one of you.
4: Aye, aye, sir.
5: Stand by to bring up the longboat.
1: We'll soon have you fixed up. What was the name of your ship?
7: The Morning Star. Hit an iceberg and foundered. Of the 35 souls on board, we're the only survivors. We were on that ice for a week. God knows how you found us. It was a miracle.
1: Aye, you're right.
5: As I was passing your cabin, sir, I heard your wife call out.
1: Well, you take care of this gentleman, Mr. Lloyd. What you need first is a good hot grog. We'll fix you up some dry clothes after, eh?
7: Thank you, sir. Thank you for everything.
1: You're very welcome, sir.
3: Your friend's going to be all right. They tell me he's coming round.
8: Oh. Oh. Oh.
1: Mary, I'll send back to the floor and pick up some ice. It'll numb the pain. There now, Mary, lass. There now. Oh. We'll get back on course and pick up a ship with maybe a doctor on board.
5: Sir. Here's a doctor, a surgeon, one of the rescued.
1: Are you really a doctor?
5: Yes, but what seems to be the trouble?
1: It's the intestinal fever, I think.

0: I knew you would come.
1: We'll have you all right in no time.
2: You hear that, Mary?
0: Robert. Robert. This is the stranger. That day in the chart room. Don't you remember?
1: How long has she been like this?
2: 4 or 5 days.
0: It was 4 days ago that I saw you.
2: Can you do anything for her, Doctor?
0: Of course he can.
1: Now don't you worry about a thing, ma'am. I'll go get cleaned up.
0: Now will you believe?
2: Yes. Will she be all right?
1: Perfectly. She's young and strong. She'll be up and about in a week. Now I'll go see my other patient.
2: Doctor, before you go, would you please write something on this slate? The words are steer northwest.
1: Steer northwest? I don't understand.
2: If you please.

Doctor, 4 days ago, words were written on the other side of this slate. And by nobody aboard this ship. Read them.

0: we're told happened on the sailing ship Vestris in the year 1828. Was all this the result of hallucination, of second sight? Was it mere coincidence? Well, after this announcement, I'll give you the only comment we have to make.
1: Escape 27, all aboard, please.
2: I'll call you, dear, as soon as I get there.
3: Well, Dad's off on another business trip.
4: Hello? Hello, darling. Have a good trip? The children are fast asleep. No, here they are. They want to say goodnight.
3: No matter where you go, it means so much to keep in touch by telephone.
0: There are many phenomena and events that baffle our imagination and understanding. Strange occurrences for which there seems to be no easy, rational explanation. Certainly, I don't intend to offer one for this. Perhaps in 100 years, man will be able to understand what took place in this strange legend of the Vestris. But for the moment, we can't. We brought you this story because it seemed like a good yarn and one quite worth the telling. Now let us look at our story, our true story, for next week. She was a militant pacifist. He was one of the world's wealthiest men. But she hated his work even as she loved him. When tragedy darkened his life, it was too late for her to help. But she is remembered for something that he did. See Jessica Tandy and Hume Cronin in War Against War. And until it's time for that story, ladies and gentlemen, goodbye.

remember how it began. I had just finished hooking up my latest invention, the combined radio radar scanner I was testing for the Navy. As soon as I switched it on, I heard the mysterious signal.

0: FBI? Mr. Steve Forrester, please. Professor Bruce Adams. Steve, can you get over here right away? It's very urgent. Good. And bring a Navy expert with you who can break a secret code.
1: Interceptor ray. Your motor has been killed by an interceptor ray.
2: Come on, Talbot.
1: Please show your credentials to the electronic eye at the gate. Please show your credentials to the electronic eye at the gate. Please show your credentials to the electronic eye at the gate.
2: I thought I'd seen everything. This is only the beginning, my friend.
1: Your credentials are in order. Your motor will start. Credentials are in order. Your motor will start now.

0: reflexes.
1: Hi, Tommy.
0: Hi, Steve.
1: That's Tommy, Professor Adams' nephew. He's quite a kid.
2: That Tobor is quite a kid, too. How does he work?
1: ESP. Tobor has a built-in extrasensory perception.
2: ESP? You mean that kid's handling him by thought transference?
1: Exactly. Look, you know what IQ means.
2: Sure. Intelligence quotient. The rating of a person's intelligence.
1: Well, there's also an ESP quotient. Tommy happens to have been born with one of the highest ever recorded. He can handle Tobor better than you can handle a police dog. But we'd better get Professor Adams.
2: It's not a message. At least not in any kind of code I ever heard of.
3: But what could it be?
2: It's more like a directional signal.
3: Well, why should a directional signal be coming from way down there in the South Pacific? Unless it's directing this ship to a base of some sort.
1: Mind if I call Washington?
3: No, use the direct line.
0: Give me the horseshoes. Come on, Tobor.
1: Yes, Admiral, I'm sure this situation ties up with Operation Round Trip. Very well, sir. We'll stand by for orders with Tobor. Right, sir. Bye.
0: What about Tobor, Steve? Is he going someplace?
3: Yeah, hold your horses, Tommy. I don't believe you've met Lieutenant Talbot. Lieutenant Talbot, this is my nephew, Tommy.
1: How are you, Tommy?
0: Glad to know you, Mr. Talbot. What's Operation Round Trip, Steve? Can you tell us? Or is it a secret?
3: Oh, it's all right to talk in front of Tommy. He's been cleared for top secret material.
1: One of our atomic submarines is on a non-stop round-the-world cruise. It was last reported south of Samoa 2 days ago. On schedule, on course.
3: Since then?
1: No report.
2: She's officially listed as missing. There's a big search on under the guise of maneuvers.
3: I think we know where she'll be.
1: I hope so. Can you switch this on to the Navy broadcast band? Might find something very interesting.
3: Sure.
4: Scramble, Jet Squadron 3. Scramble, Jet Squadron 3.
3: Switch over to a closer view of that area.
0: Wow, look at them move.
1: They're heading right toward the atomic sub.
4: Baker Fox to Mother. Baker Fox to Mother. Our pal sighted on surface. Our pal sighted on surface. Any sign of life, Baker Fox? Charlie Fox going down for Oxy. Charlie Fox to Mother. Charlie Fox to Mother. Mayday! Mayday!
2: Mayday? Well, that's SOS.
0: Look, they're all going down.
4: Mother, call back all pilots. Mother! This is Mother. Come in, Baker Fox. Baker Fox. Baker Fox!
3: Who's ever sending out that directional signal must also be downing those planes.
1: I've never asked you how you kill my car engine outside the gate. I'm asking you now.
3: Well, all nations have interceptor rays, but until now, none has had a range of more than a few yards.
1: Until now is right. Look what they did to those jets. But can a ray like that stop a guided missile?
3: I doubt it.
1: Do you think you could fit Tobor into such a missile?
3: I don't see why not. Navy wants him to bring the sub back, is that it?
1: That's it. Better start gathering up that scanning set of yours.
0: Am I coming along, Steve?
1: Well, I don't know.
3: Well, with the electronic scanner and Tobor both working, I'll need Tommy along to help.
1: I know you will, but... Sure, pack your things, too.
0: Thanks, Steve. Oh, boy. Here comes...

0: secure and shipshape in the missile. Better get set for the blastoff, Professor.
1: Well, we're all set. You see all right, Tommy? Tommy.
2: Your ESP receptors are switched on. So long, Tobor. Do a good job and bring back that old atomic sub.
0: That's funny. He was here a few minutes ago.
3: Now hear this. Hear this. The missile is prepared for blastoff. It is now 8 hours minus 30 seconds.
2: Don't get yourself hurt, Tobor. Take good care of yourself and come back just as soon as you can.
4: Hey, I'm in here. Let me out!

0: aboard. Can he survive that blast off?
1: You're better than any old safety belt, Tobor.
0: It's my fault. It was my job to guard him.
2: The Navy needs your help, Professor. There may still be living men aboard that submarine.

0: It will soon be nearing the sub. I'll switch to the profile elevation. I'll need the command set for long-range ESP communications with Tobor.
1: Right here, Professor.
0: Thank you. Now, let's see. I want to get the step commands clear. First, I order Tobor to get in the life raft. Wait for first reactor light to show he's obeyed. Two, tell him to board submarine. Wait for light number two. Three,
1: test for radioactivity with a Geiger counter. Light number three will tell us he's doing that.
0: Right. Four, search for personnel. And five, return the submarine to base.
1: You'll have to be on your toes, Professor. The missile will sink 30 seconds from the time it strikes. The missile's hit the water near the sub.
0: We're ready for step number one. Tobor enters life raft.
1: What's the matter?
0: I don't understand. Reactor light number one went on before I started working the set.
1: Well, that's impossible. Tobor can't act on his own.
0: I know he can't. Someone else must be directing him.
2: Nice going, Tobor.
1: He boarded the sub. He's testing for radioactivity. By himself.
0: No. No, it's Tommy.
3: Tommy's alive, Steve.
0: It's a miracle. A miracle.
2: Hurry up, Tobor. Is it radioactive in there or not?
0: Thank you.

0: There's no doubt about it. Tommy's operating Tobor.
1: Well, hadn't you better take over command?
0: Well, Tommy knows Tobor's mission. It's better if he directs him right on the scene.
2: I couldn't make it move. You try it. Harder, Tobor. You gotta make it move. Harder! Now look what you've done. Now we've gotta fix it.
1: Wait. I'm getting something. Crew of atomic sub picked up in life rafts. Commander reports boat refused to answer helm. Decision was made to abandon ship and to prevent vessel falling into enemy hands. Explosive charge was set and time to go off at 2400 hours.
0: Good heavens, Tommy's sitting on a time bomb.
3: Due to go off at midnight. That's 4 o'clock our time.
1: Can't you direct Tobor to locate the bomb with the command set?
0: It would be an awful risk. Tommy's already controlling him by ESP, and Tobor can't respond to two methods of control at once.
1: What would happen?
0: His electronic impulses conflict, jam his receptor tubes.
3: Like when he flew the artificial moon. He went berserk.
1: But if you don't try...
3: He's right.
0: Have headquarters find out where they placed the bomb. We've got to get word to Tommy.
2: Give me a bigger wrench. Butterfingers, what's got into you, anyway? Trying to work you with this long-range command set. Gotta quit sending thought waves to you and let Uncle Bruce get through. I gotta!
0: He's under our control again. Tommy must have guessed that we're trying to operate him by remote command.

0: terrible interference again.
1: Think it's the code senders?
0: No, it's Tommy again, I'm positive.
2: Oh, Bonnie, I can't keep from thinking there's harm like this. Oh, what will I do?
1: Less than half a minute. If they found a bomb...
0: That's it. Tommy's seen the bomb. He can't help thinking. I'll have to sign off.
2: Throw it overboard, Tobor! Throw it overboard! Hurry up, Tobor! Throw it a mile!
3: Submarine's still afloat.
1: Out there, it's 12:02. They must have thrown the bomb overboard.
0: Sub's moving along steadily. Maybe it's getting close enough to whatever's pulling it for me to bring in another pip. Yes, that must be where the directional signal's coming from. It's a vessel of some sort.

0: magnetic ray and make her fast.
1: I can hide up in there. But what'll I do with you? I don't know. The Greeks made the Trojan horse work. Maybe you could be a Trojan horse.
0: Our first cast brought in a fine fish.
2: The atomic submarine will make a splendid replacement for this vessel.

0: Must be an automatic pilot of some sort. But why did they make it in such an elaborate human form?
1: Perhaps we should destroy the thing.
0: It might be useful to us. Maybe I can take it apart and find out how it works.
1: All right, men. Carry it aboard ship. Now's the time to tell the world who we are and what we want. Their transmitter should be working again. Attention. Attention, I'm speaking to the world. I'm Admiral Morgan. At my side is Dr. Herman Ohm, whose name is heard with respect by every scientist in every land.
2: Ohm, a worker of miracles. He disappeared with a number of enemy scientists at the end of the war.
3: But who is this Morgan fellow? Whoever he is, he's insane.
1: We have just captured the latest atomic submarine built by the United States.
4: This demonstrates but a fraction of the power we alone control.
5: With this power, we can kill the engines of every craft that floats or flies, or any vehicle that runs on the land.
4: This power places me in a position to dictate my terms to the world. My first victim is the richest and the best able to afford tribute, the United States of America. Already, I have your atomic submarine.
5: Are you ready to hear my next demand?
3: You're right, Steve. He's mad as a hatter.
6: Think we'll give in?
3: Not a chance.
7: This is Fleet Admiral Dudley, United States Navy. Whoever you may be, Morgan, the USA regards you strictly as a pirate. You speak of demands. We demand you surrender immediately. That is our only answer. Surrender immediately.
1: This is Admiral Morgan. Admiral Dudley, your words cause me the greatest pain. A pain which can only be eased by doubling the terms which I was going to ask you originally. I now demand all the gold in Fort Knox. This gold will be placed on the battleship Missouri. The battleship will then be taken outside New York Harbor and there abandoned. I shall then direct it to my base with an invention of Dr. Ohm. Any attempt to hinder its safe arrival will be met by a ray that will paralyze forever your city of New York. You have an hour to reply.
7: Surrender immediately. That is our only answer.
8: Hear this. Prepare a long-range rocket missile with hydrogen bomb warhead. Missile will be launched in exactly 15 minutes.
9: They can't do that. Tommy and Tobor. They're either in the sub or aboard that ship.

0: This is Tommy Adams calling Admiral Dudley and Uncle Bruce.
1: I can't get through to the Admiral.
2: Uncle Bruce!
1: Get me over to that missile.
2: Uncle Bruce, are you listening? This is Tommy.
0: We have recaptured the atomic submarine.
3: Missile crew, hold your fire. Missile crew, hold your fire.
2: Can you hear me, Uncle Bruce?
0: We licked them. Tobar and I cleaned up the pirates. Boy, you should have seen it, a massacre.
2: Better send someone to pick us up. And say hello to Steve.
0: And tell him we ought to see Tobar now.

You probably weren't surprised that when I released this ball, it dropped. I think you would have been surprised if it had stayed up. Now you suspect that it's suspended from a thread. But it isn't. The point is that you believe very strongly in the existence of a force called the force of gravity, a force which acts on every object that you've ever seen. What do we know about this force? We know it exists, and we know how to describe it. We've known this 300 years, primarily due to the work of Sir Isaac Newton. Newton proposed the law of universal gravitation, and that's what this film is about. Newton proposed the law on the basis of what he and others, like Kepler and Galileo, had observed about our solar system. But I'm not going to tell you about this just now. One of the most important things about the law is that it is universal, that it should be applicable anywhere in the universe. Well, you know that our sun is a star, and that there are other stars much like our sun, and they may have planetary systems, and there may be life like ours, or like much like ours, on these planets. Dr. Hume and I are going to pretend to be on a planet, Planet X, which is not in our solar system at all. And we are going to tell you, on Earth, how the law of gravitation was discovered on our planet, Planet X. Take it away, Planet X.

0: Thank you, Earth. Here on Planet X, we now know that our solar system has certain features which are similar to yours. Our planet, our Earth, has a sun just like yours. But there are no other planets and no moons in our system. At night, we can see the stars rotating about our pole star. And in the day, we can see the sun rotating about us. It was quite a while before we realized that we were the ones who were rotating. We had a spherical planet, and it was spinning once a day about its axis. The stars were not moving. We confirmed this notion by swinging a pendulum at the North Pole. But you know all about that. But there was evidence of another motion. The sun gradually changed position relative to the stars. In a year's time, it moved around in a circle until it was back where it started. The sun was moving around us in a circle, or so many people thought, until someone pointed out that we really couldn't tell by observing the sun's motion relative to the stars whether the sun was moving, or we were moving, or both of us moving. Here you see the sun moving against the fixed background of stars. But the sun is stationary at the center of this turntable, and we were looking at it here from our Earth, which is rotating around it. What would it look like if the sun were rotating around us? I'm going to move our Earth to the center of this turntable, and our sun to the edge. Now let's look at the sun's motion. It looks the same as before. All motion is relative. So when we just describe motion, it doesn't matter whether we think of a heliocentric system or a geocentric system. But when we try to explain the motion in terms of forces, there is a difference.
1: We have low friction pucks here on Planet X, too. I'm going to talk about the dynamics of our solar system, and because there are only two bodies in our solar system, these two pucks will help me to talk about it. This puck sees this one moving in a circle around it, and this puck sees this one moving in a circle around it. Now I'll let you see the same thing from directly overhead. You can see from your external point of view that both pucks are moving in circles. Now I'll do this again with two pucks of different mass. This puck has a thicker base and therefore more mass. Again, this time, each puck sees the other moving around it in a circle. But you see that the puck which has more mass is moving in a smaller circle from your external point of view. This idea of point of view is very important. We always view things from a particular frame of reference. We are viewing this system from a frame of reference in which the laws of dynamics are valid, an inertial frame of reference. A frame of reference fixed on either of these pucks would not be an inertial frame because each puck has an acceleration relative to our inertial frame. But there is a point in this system which is not accelerating relative to us, the point about which the two pucks are rotating. A frame of reference at this point would be an inertial frame. Suppose I use an even larger mass ratio. Now this puck is moving in a very small circle. The center of rotation of this system is very close to the center of the large puck. A frame of reference, therefore, that is attached to the large puck is almost an inertial frame of reference. And the more massive this puck is, the closer this is to being an inertial frame. Now you can see what we mean when we say that from a dynamical point of view, it is meaningful to talk about one object as fixed and the other object as rotating around it. Now let's get back to thinking about our Earth and Sun. We on Planet X had to believe that our laws of dynamics were valid anywhere in the universe. But of course, we had to find an inertial frame of reference in which to apply them. The best we could do was to think of a frame of reference in the stars. From the point of view of a frame of reference fixed in the stars, which is moving, our Earth or our Sun? Well, if we know that the Sun is more massive, then we know that it is nearly standing still. Like this, with the Earth going around it. The Earth could equally well be nearly at rest, provided it had the mass to swing it. However, until we discovered the law of gravitation, we had no way of knowing which was more massive, the Earth or the Sun. Just one more thing. What I have said about two pucks applies to our Earth and Sun only if there's a force between the Earth and Sun which acts like this string. There must be a force of attraction between them and no other forces. If forces act from outside the system, then anything may happen.
0: Dr. Ivey has explained that we couldn't understand our solar system until we found out about gravity. So I'm going to go back to the beginning of the story. Everything we drop on Planet X falls with the same acceleration. There is a mysterious force attracting everything in towards the center of our Earth. We invented the word gravity for this force, but of course that doesn't make it any the less mysterious. We felt that gravity might extend into space, even as far as the Sun. And perhaps it too was a falling object. We went as far as working out the acceleration of the Sun relative to the Earth. And it was very different from the acceleration of objects at the Earth's surface. We didn't have any other objects in space to make measurements on, so there the project ceased. We lost interest in gravity until recently, when it became fashionable to think about space travel. Then it was clear that we must explore the space around our planet to see if there was any change in gravity as we went away from the surface. We knew that at the surface, the acceleration due to gravity was always directed towards the center of our Earth and remained roughly constant in magnitude wherever we went. So we thought that as we moved away from the surface, the magnitude might change, but the force would always be directed towards the center. It would be a central force. This would be just the kind of force necessary to hold a satellite in orbit. The satellites we planned to send up were to have a very small mass relative to our Earth. So as far as the dynamics of these satellites is concerned, we could think of them moving in orbits about a fixed Earth. This peg represents our Earth, and we could time the period of the satellite, measure the radius of its orbit, and calculate its acceleration. This acceleration would be due to gravity at this distance from the center, the Earth. And if gravity behaves in the same way as it does at the surface, this acceleration would be the same for any mass of satellite at this distance. So in this way, we hope to measure the strength of the gravitational field of our Earth in space.
1: By the time we were ready to send up a satellite, we were pretty advanced technically, even though we hadn't discovered the law of gravitation yet. We could track the satellite and record its position and velocity very accurately. This equipment is designed to demonstrate what the path of the satellite was like. The path will be displayed on this oscilloscope. The central spot represents the Earth. What we did was shoot the satellite straight up high enough so that we were sure our atmosphere wouldn't interfere with its motion. Then we shot it sideways. We didn't know what the force of gravity would be on it at this height. We didn't know if there'd be any force on it, for that matter. We just shot it sideways. If it had kept moving with constant velocity, we would have known that there was no force acting on it.
0: If there was a gravitational force, and we happened to give the satellite just the right initial velocity, then we would see a circular orbit with the force of gravity the right size to be the centripetal force. Well, this is what we observed. Path was certainly not a circle. However, there must have been some force acting because the satellite did not keep moving with constant velocity. It went into orbit around us.
1: We decided to find out what we could from this path. We noticed that although the speed of the satellite kept changing, that it swept out equal areas in equal time. Here's the Earth. Here's the satellite at some instant, some time later, and an equal amount of time later. This area is equal to this area. These distances are not the same, but these areas are. We deduced from our knowledge of dynamics that this meant that there was a force acting on the satellite which was always directed towards the Earth. What Dr. Hume called a central force. There's a central force acting up here just as there is at the Earth's surface. Well then, why didn't we get a circular orbit? Just because we didn't give the satellite the right initial velocity. It turned out that it was rather fortunate that we didn't have a circular orbit because this kind of a path explores space at different distances from the Earth's surface. When we looked more carefully at the orbit, we found that it was an ellipse with the Earth at one focus. What did this mean? We put our mathematicians to work on this, and it took some time, but finally one brilliant man came up with the solution. To have an orbit like this, the central force acting on the satellite must vary inversely as the square of the distance from the Earth. The distance r. F is proportional to 1 over r squared.
2: It is rather difficult to show mathematically that an elliptic orbit with the Earth at one focus indicates an inverse square force law, but this model will help you to believe that this is so. The center of this model represents the Earth. Now watch what happens when I release a ball at a certain distance from the Earth. It accelerates in towards the center. This represents the attraction of gravity. The shape of this model is carefully designed so that when you look at it from directly overhead, it seems to provide a force on the ball toward the center, which varies inversely.

exactly as the square of the distance. Now I'm going to put the ball into orbit. The ball, because of friction, spirals in towards the Earth. This is what happens to a satellite if it is not high enough up in the atmosphere. Now, watch what happens again, only this time in slow motion from overhead. The orbit is an ellipse.

one satellite gave us this information. But in science, we do confirming experiments whenever possible, so we kept on sending up satellites. The second satellite was in a different orbit, but it was an ellipse and again verified the inverse square force law. We kept on sending up satellites and we soon noticed an interesting fact. The easiest things to measure about a satellite are its average distance away and its period. We discovered that the ratio of the average distance cubed to the period squared is a constant. It's the same for all of the satellites that we send up. The actual number was 1 times 10 to the 13th meters cubed per second squared. This number does not depend on the mass of the satellite. Now we thought we were in a position to tell whether the sun was our satellite or not. For the sun, we knew the distance away and the period, so we could calculate this ratio. And it came out to be 3.3 times 10 to the 18th meters cubed per second squared. It looks as though the sun is not our satellite. But we weren't really sure that this gravitational force law applied all the way out to the sun. All of the satellites that we had sent up were much closer to the Earth than the Sun is. So we decided to send a satellite away up to about the same distance that the Sun is. We sent it up and began to track it. I'll change the scale so that you can see the Sun in its circular orbit. There it is. On this scale, you can't see our earlier satellites at all. Now, here's the one we sent away out. Its orbit really confused us for a while. It didn't move in a simple orbit at all. It actually turned around and went backwards sometimes, what we called a retrograde motion. We couldn't make sense out of the motion at all until somebody had an idea to look at the motion from the point of view of the sun rather than the earth. Here the sun is fixed at the center. Now the earth is going around the sun in a circular orbit. And look at the satellite. It is in an elliptic orbit round the sun. The motion is simple. We measured the average distance of this satellite from the sun and its period around the sun, calculated the ratio r cubed T squared, and it came out to be 3.3 times 10 to the 18th meters cubed per second squared. Now look at this. This is the number that we calculated thinking that the sun went around the earth. It didn't fit this, but it does fit this. It looks as though the earth goes around the sun. We kept on sending more satellites up to great heights, and they became sun satellites. We calculated this ratio for them, and we always got this result. For sun satellites, this is a constant. But it is a different constant than it is for Earth satellites. We had two systems of satellites, one around the Earth and one around the sun. I'm going to concentrate on the Earth satellites and see what we can learn

peculiar relationship. Now, the orbits you have seen were ellipses, but this would hold true for circular orbits as well. This is the force required to hold a satellite in a circular

of the body acted on. I'll put in a proportionality factor. This is the force needed. This is the force available. So for a circular orbit to be stable, these two must be equal. Now you'll notice that the mass of the satellite cancels from this equation. A satellite's orbit does not depend at all on its mass. Now I'm going to rewrite this equation. R cubed over T squared is equal to the factor divided by 4 pi squared. This is the ratio that we found was a constant for all the Earth satellites. So this factor is a constant for all the Earth satellites. But it is not a universal constant. The factor would be different for the Sun satellites. So this factor must depend on some property of the Earth. But what property? How could we ever find out? Well, we were fortunate here on Planet X in having a man of genius who pointed out that if the Earth exerted a certain size of force on the satellite, then the satellite must exert the same size of force on the Earth. Now, we already have an expression for the force of the Earth on the satellite. This same kind of expression must give the force of the satellite on the Earth. And these two must be equal. This factor depends on some property of the satellite. Now I'm going to rewrite this expression. The R squareds, of course, cancel, and the factor for the Earth divided by the mass of the Earth will be equal to the factor for the satellite divided by the mass of the satellite. This expression involves only the Earth. It doesn't depend whatsoever on the properties of the satellite. This expression involves only the satellite. It doesn't depend on the Earth. And what's more, it's the same for every Earth satellite. So perhaps it is reasonable to assume that this ratio of the factor divided by the mass is a universal constant. This means that the factor depends on the mass of the body, that the factor is proportional to the mass. Now, if I used this expression, I would find that both of these expressions would equal the same expression. I have found one expression for the force between two bodies, a law of gravitation. Now I have used the Earth satellite systems in talking about this. I could equally well have used Sun satellites. And if I had, I would have found this same result, except that the mass of the Sun and its satellite would appear instead of the mass of the Earth and its satellite. This is what led us to believe that this law held between any two masses in the universe, that the force on either mass is proportional to the product of the masses divided by the distance between them squared. This, we believe, is the law of universal gravitation. And G is a universal constant. Now we're in a position to calculate the relative mass of our Earth and our Sun. Dr. Ivey worked this out, and you can show for yourself that it is true, that the ratio of the masses is equal to the ratio of either the small k's or the large k's. Our Sun is about 1/3 of 1,000,000 times more massive

0: than our Earth. This is why we couldn't think of our Sun as a satellite of our Earth. It has a much greater mass. So in the inertial frame of reference of the stars, it is almost fixed, with our Earth traveling around it in orbit. Our satellite measurements gave us the values of the K's. These gave us the ratio of the masses. But in all this, we still did not know the actual mass of either our Sun or our Earth. To find these, we would need to know the value of the universal constant. We realized that we would have to do an experiment to measure the size of the force between two bodies in the laboratory where we knew both the masses. Then we could calculate G. In the experiment, the masses were as large as we could conveniently handle, but even so, the force was very small and required careful measurement. But we finally did it, and this ended our investigation of gravity. We have answered the age-old question of whether our Sun goes around us or we around it, and we have found the masses of both of the bodies in our solar system. Perhaps our theory of gravity may need to be refined a bit, but at the moment we are confident that our space travel program has a solid scientific basis.
1: And that's how the law of gravitation was discovered on planet X. The way it was done was different than it was in our solar system because the system was different. But the result is the same because the law is universal. We pretended to be on planet X because we wanted to add experimental evidence bit by bit using the satellites we sent up so that you could see the steps involved in the discovery of the gravitational law. But this isn't how it happened in our solar system at all. It was discovered long before there were man-made satellites. And this was only possible because there were satellites. We call them the planets and moons. Most of the steps that we described on planet X were taken by one man, Sir Isaac Newton. You may have noticed that in the play we said things like, a brilliant suggestion was made, or we had a man of genius, so on. On Earth, this was always the same man, Newton. Newton could not do experiments with satellites. He had, in his work, to use the evidence of others about the motions of the planets and the moon and the sun. What's more, he didn't have the principles of mechanics and the tools of mathematics at his disposal, as the Planet X scientists did. He had to invent them. He formulated the laws of dynamics. He developed the necessary mathematics. For instance, he showed that the kind of elliptic orbits that we had could only result from an inverse square force law.
0: Newton realized that the planets are not only attracted to the Sun, but to each other, and that their orbits are slightly affected by this. In fact, if a planet has no moons, its mass can be determined from the way that it perturbs the orbits of the other planets. Newton realized that our moon is attracted not only to the Earth, but also to the Sun, and its orbit is perturbed slightly. But in our discussion of satellites, we ignored the effect that the Sun would have on our Earth satellites, and the even smaller effect that the Earth would have on the Sun satellites. And this was justifiable, because really, all these effects are very small. One thing to remember is that Newton only knew the relative masses of the bodies in the solar system. It wasn't until about 100 years later that Cavendish performed the experiment to measure the universal constant. Over the years, the evidence in favor of Newton's law has been so convincing that when it came time for us to think about space travel, the fact that the satellites we launched bore out predictions based on Newton's law wasn't even newsworthy.

hamster in your living room. 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

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Devised and directed for NBC today by Albert McCleary, presents Dark of the Moon by Howard Richardson and William Burney. Starring Tom Tryon and Gloria Talbot. With James Westerfield, Peg Hillias, and Michael Bradford.

0: You hear, Councilwoman?
1: Who's that?
0: It's just me, John. I got to see you, Councilwoman. I got to ask you something. I want you to do me a favor. I want to see that Barbara Allen. I want to see her again.
1: All right. All right, you two. Show him Barbara Allen. Show him what she's doing down there. Look. Look down there in the valley.
2: Robin, you stop him. You
3: I'm
2: stop
3: gonna
2: him.
3: I'm going to kiss me the prettiest gal in the whole Smoky Mountain.
0: See, Councilwoman, kissing Barbara Allen.
1: I know, and I've seen him before.
4: Don't watch him, which boy, she ain't for you.
0: Let me be.
4: You can't have a witch boy. She a human.
0: Don't call my witch boy. My name's John.
4: But we ain't like them, boy. We ain't like the valley people.
0: Is that why I come to see you, Councilwoman? You got to change me. You got to make me into a human.
1: It ain't easy being human. It's just working all the time. Working in the field with a mule and a plow.
0: Working ain't so hard. Besides, these dancing, these guitars, these singing in the church.
1: What you mean going near that church, witch boy? If I made you a human, that's one place you could never go.
0: I'd go there if I wanted. I'd go be sanctified.
1: What you mean sanctified? You, just like all the rest of the witches, you ain't got no soul. You got 300 years here on this earth, and then you ain't nothing but mist drifting forever high up in the mountains.
0: But if you change me into a human, I'll be different.
1: Witches can't be changed complete. There's always something about a witch that once he was, it's left inside. And that something can't never be changed. It just lays there sleeping, or dreaming of the days when it was a witch, and pining for the nights it rode her, screaming across the blackness of the sky.
4: Your eagle! What is it here? He's crying for you, boy. He knows you want to go.
0: They have to learn to get along without me.
4: Ah, would you leave us, witch boy?
2: Leave us for humans.
0: Yes. Countrywoman, I love Barbara Ann. First time I see her, she was climbing up the mountain. All around my eagle, and I say hello for the sea. She looked up the hill. Smile, wave. She the prettiest gal I reckon there is.
1: She ain't pretty. It's just you that thinks so.
0: She's pretty, all right. I know. I kissed her.
1: Witch boy, kissing a gal that's human ain't no good gonna come of that.
0: Not a word we said between us, but I weren't no time for talking.
1: Oh, you need some learning, witch boy. You need to learn a lesson. So I'll give you your wish.
4: No!
0: Thank you, Countrywoman. Thank you. No more rideth my eagle back against the moon. No more yelling in the night. No screaming with a long, high cry that splashes against the stars. You changed me for all this, won't you?
1: That depends on Barbara Allen. She got to be true to you, boy. She got to be faithful for a year.
0: Yeah.
1: A year, long time for that girl to stay faithful. But if she so much as kiss another man before the year's out, you'll find your eagle flying down the gold balls to get you, flying in the moonlight, and you'll be a witch again.
0: Sure is a pretty gal, that
1: Barbara. Are you ready? Are you ready for the changing?
0: Yes, Countrywoman, I'm ready.
1: It ain't easy changing witches. It's the hardest thing I know. He takes spider web. Graveyard dirt, huh? And the claws of bats, and a ring off my dead gal that's buried.
0: I can get him, Countrywoman. I know where I can get him. I'll get him, and you change me, and I'll be a witch no more. I'll be down there in the valley of kissing Barbara Allen.

0: Well, it sure come early this year, Justice.
1: Hey, it's a bad sign. Bad sign. Like the almanac say, frost in September, death before November.
0: You ain't wrong there, Justice Hagler.
2: Justice Hagler! Justice Hagler! Something awful has happened. You've got to come quick.
1: Where?
2: To the graveyard. Oh, it's terrible, Justice.
1: Now, calm yourself, Miss Allen, and tell us what's the matter.
2: It was Mrs. Riddle. She was going to the graveyard with flowers for the grave of her dead daughter, Agnes. But the ground was disturbed, and somebody had been a-digging.
1: The grave was defiled?
0: But it was after that ring.
1: What ring?
2: The ring Jed Higgins gave her before it cut her throat. It'd have a green stone that'd shine in the dark.
0: The ring that got caught, and they couldn't get it off her, so left it on the finger of a cold, dead hand.
2: We call Aunt Gertner and Mr. Summers. They come with a crowbar and a ladder and a spade, and they start in the digging. And it gets to the coffin. They get the coffin open. But the ring is gone, and the hand chopped off. Oh, Justice Hagler, who could have done it?
1: Weren't nobody human.
0: You mean it were a witch?
2: It were a witch, all right. It were a witch!
3: Sure is pretty in that new dress.
4: I'm glad you like it, Marvin Hutchins. It was a gift from a friend of mine.

0: You ain't took no clothes from that Romega, have you?
1: I might could be.
0: You might have got it now, and I don't like it.
1: Romega's a friend of mine. Besides, I didn't say it were him, did I?
0: Hey, let's have a song before we start.
2: Get him up.
3: About the witch.
1: Oh, boy. Yeah. Bad song. I like the gay one.
2: Bobby,
1: bad.
2: Come on.
1: That makes me
2: come on.
1: Don't
2: Bobby.
1: Me.
2: Come on, now sing.
1: All right,
2: now sing.
1: I'll sing.
2: Come on.
1: A witch boy from a mountain came.
2: Everybody, come along now.

0: We met a foe, Barbara Allen. The night the wind come up and the moon went dark. Remember?
1: I remember. There ain't no moon tonight.
0: Nor a wind. My name Joan.
1: Joan what?
0: Just Joan.
1: Joan like the valley?
0: Reckon I know that.
1: Just a song I singin'.
0: Will you stop?
1: A sad song. I like the gay ones best.
0: You don't have to be sad. You never know the ending till it's sung plumb through.
1: We'll make our own ending. We'll have us a gay one.
0: Barbara Allen, I reckon you crazy.
1: I reckon. Let's dance.
0: We'll dance faster than the lightning. Faster than the storm of blowing. You got no need to fear. Because I love you, Barbara Allen. I'm a man and you a woman. We got at least a year.

0: wind blow.
1: That eagle outside pawing is flying low and singing. I reckon it's the biggest eagle I ever seen. You shut that hen house? I shut it, Ma.
2: Hand him a hog gun, gal. I'll go out and see if I can get it.
1: Oh, let me try, Pa.
3: You let your paw get it.
1: Go on, get in there and finish that churning for me now. Your paw take care of that eagle.

0: we're looking for Barbara Allen.
1: Well, she right here. Won't you come in instead of we?
0: I reckon.
1: Mr. Allen out there aiming to shoot himself an eagle.
2: Ain't no eagle out there.
1: Oh, Barbara said she seed him, mister.
2: There ain't no eagle out there. Go out and look.
1: Well, boy, can I get you some supper?
2: Well, I am right hungry.
1: It won't take for a minute.
3: What you doing here?
0: I come here to ask you, Mom and Paul, a question. I come here to ask our leave to make you my wife.
1: Now, wait a minute, boy, just a minute. We don't know you. Don't know your name, where you come from.
0: It don't differ where I'm from. For a cheer, I'm going to stay.
1: I've been playing around with them fellas down the valley so long, none of them anxious to marry you except Marvin. He's been looking at Marvin the way he whopped. It was a sight to see. What you say, yeah? Which one you want?
3: You'd be taking a mighty big chance marrying me.
0: Will you, Barbara Allen? I'm waiting for your answer.
3: My answer is yes.

0: Because I can't tell you no.
1: Well, now, that's right, fine. I know you both be real happy. You get the eagle, Pa? You get him?
2: Got away, huh?
3: There are no eagle out there.
4: Howdy, boy.
1: Oh, I reckon you two kind of like talk things over.
5: Yeah, I reckon, Ma.
1: Yeah, well, we've been getting along. It's getting late, nohow. When your daughter gets mad, you're going to do like I say. Now, get on up there and leave them be.
6: I don't care what they say, Barbara. You're the prettiest gal in all the world.
5: Kiss me now.
0: Well, I love you, John boy.
6: I love you, Barbara Allen. I'll promise you that.
7: Winsport, what you doing in here? What you doing in a house of you?
4: I reckon I got my reasons.
7: Your eagle getting lonesome.
8: And I get lonesome, witch boy. I get lonesome, too.
4: Ain't no fair of mine.
7: You think you mighty smart, don't you? You a human now.
8: Barbara Allen, she got a pack to keep for you. To keep all her kisses just for you. She's got to keep them all for one whole year just for you.
7: But she won't be faithful for one year. You see?

0: Bank of the Moon.
1: It'd be a real man I'm marrying.
2: And when's to be the wedding?
3: About that we come to see you, Justice. We'd like to get married today.
2: Well, then we better be getting over to the church.
4: I can't hear no church wedding.
2: Where else do you want it?
3: We'd like to get married right here.
5: Never heard of a wedding in a general store.
2: Well, I reckon that can be arranged. Of course, you got to get a permit.
3: Can you get it for us?
2: Got one right here. That'll be $2.50.
3: I ain't got no $2.50. The one thing I didn't figure.
1: I have. Here. $2.50.
2: All right, now all you got to do is fill in the spaces.
3: I'm sorry, Justice. I can't read or write.
2: Well, I reckon I can do that for you. First question is, what's your name?
3: My name's John.
2: John what?
3: Just John.
2: Well, you got to have a last name to put on the blank.
3: You can put down Human. Oh. That my name, John Human.
2: Never heard that name before. How old are you?
3: I don't rightly know.
2: Well, I'll put down 23. You got to put something down there. Now, let us pray. Almighty Heaven, look down upon this here man and this here woman.
6: Amen.
2: Show them the way of the light. Guide their feet away from the paths of wickedness and derision.
6: Amen.
7: Since your wedding, let's get the praying done it. We wants to get married and get married fast.
1: You better do like John say. He be a powerful man and ain't aiming to be crossed.
2: All right, John, your right hand. Dearly beloved, we are gathered here today to unite this man here and this woman in the holy bonds of matrimony. John, do you take this here woman to be your lawful wedded wife in sickness and health, for the richer or the poorer, for better or for worse, to love, honor, and cherish till death do you part?
3: Till death do us part.
2: Answer, I do.
3: I do.
2: Barbara, do you take this here man to be your lawful wedded husband in sickness or in health, for richer or poorer, for better or worse, to love, honor, and obey till death do you part?
1: I do.
2: What token do you have to signify this act?
3: Token?
2: Ain't you got no ring? You can't have no wedding without no ring.
3: I got a ring.
2: Well, then put it right on her finger.
3: Wait just a minute. I'll drop it.
2: There it is.
8: Yeah, it is.
2: Put it on her finger. Repeat after me. With this ring, I do thee wed.
3: This ring, I do thee wed.
2: Now kiss the bride.
1: Sure is a pretty ring, John.
8: Ooh, it sure is pretty.
3: You got a green stone, Barbara. You got a green stone that shine in the dark.
8: Green stone, shine in the dark.

0: I'm right here, Barbara. I'm a rest.
1: I'll bring you some lunch.
0: Oh, thank you, Barbara. Reckon Tara couldn't get on without you.
1: Oh, ain't nothing. Wife always fixes victuals for a husband.
0: Oh, ain't all the wives as pretty as you. You the prettiest gal in the whole valley.
1: Oh, you the finest man. It don't differ what the others say.
0: What others? What they saying, Bob?
1: It don't differ. I don't pay them. No, never mind.
0: But who talking? Who saying things?
1: Folks are saying you ain't like no other man.
0: Everybody different, I reckon.
1: They're saying you're more different than most. Well, this summer, allow you a witch. And John, this ring you gave me when we got married was...
0: I told you I'm not a witch.
1: I know it, John Boy, but it's bad for him to think so.
0: I'm a man, same as anybody.
1: Why don't you prove it to him? All you gotta do is...
0: I told you once, and I'll say it again. I can't never set foot in no church.
1: Not even for me. Not even for the baby I'm carrying.
0: No, Barbara, not even for you. For our baby. That one thing I can't never do.
1: I won't ask you again.
0: But you believe me, don't you?
1: I reckon I don't care for what's over.
0: I'm telling you the truth, Barbara. I ain't no witch.
1: Oh, I believe you, John.

0: Which boy? You lost your powers. You have.
1: But you'll come back. You'll come back.
0: Which boy?
2: They're going to get him.
3: Where my baby, Ma? They wouldn't give it to me. Where my baby?
1: Hit a witch. It did. It wasn't your fault, honey. It would have fallen to your husband. He a witch.
3: He ain't a witch. He ain't.
1: And how come he give you a witch for a child? It was like a cinder. All charred and black and didn't have no face hardly. It out there now burning in the yard. Well, the only thing to do when you're both a witch, you can't have no funeral in no house of worship.
4: Well, Ma, I hope you're satisfied.
1: How I know she marrying a witch?
3: He ain't a witch, he ain't.
1: I can tell you what he's doing right now. He out there flying with the eagles. He's digging in a graveyard.
5: Let us pray.
1: Yes.
5: No. Look down upon this poor woman.
3: No.
5: She a sinner. She a sinner.
3: John.
5: She done took unto herself a husband who's
3: John.
5: A witch.
1: Maybe you'd like to know what come of your child. He out there in the yard. He a burning in a fire. Cause he born a witch.
6: Get out of my house. All of you, get out! Get out!
7: What for they burn our baby? What for they do a thing like that?
3: They lauded a witch.
7: It were our baby. They just don't understand. Humans kill everything they can't understand.
3: John, why you need me? When I need you most.
7: I don't know. It's just that sometimes being human's more than I can stand. I know it what I want. Sometimes I feel I just got to get away. Somewhere far off where it's dark and black. So I go up to old Baldy. And I look at all them stars. All them planets are twisting and changing out there in space. And then I know that this one I'm standing on, it ain't so much. It little, it twisting and a changing to you. And I wants to be something more than just this.
3: Perhaps what the folks are saying is true.
7: We both human now.
3: What you mean now?
7: Can't you, woman, change me? I ain't no witch no more.
3: Are you changed for always?
7: That depend on you.
3: Me?
7: I'll be human for all time. If you can be faithful to me for 1 year.
3: I ain't never been no man since I knowed you.
7: I love you, Barbara Allen.
3: Oh. I love you, John.

0: Tonto. What you want? Have you heard about the meeting tonight? Rich boy gonna lose his bargain. Bob Annie gonna be untrue to him.
1: And if she so much as kiss another man, he'll be a witch again.
2: You might have met her, ain't you, Gail?
0: We ain't got nothing again her. But we just as soon as she's dead.
2: You're jealous of plenty, huh?
0: Cause John, when he lose his bargain, he's gonna be up here begging for another chance to stay down there in the valley.
2: No, he ain't. He make a promise, and he'd be true to his word.
1: How would you like to make a hazard that you wrong?
2: I ain't averse to it.
1: If we lose, we promise to give up the witch spawn.
0: And if we win, if John come up here asking for another chance to stay human, there's something we want.
2: What?
0: The life of Barbara Allen.
2: Can I have her?
1: Then get ready to change a man back to a witch.

0: is the final act of our play.
1: Lift those lights, man. Let's get on with the meeting.
2: Yeah.
1: We come here tonight with sorrow in our hearts because there's sinners in our midst.
3: It's the bitter truth.
1: We've heard the unburdening of many hearts tonight, but there's one still in our midst, one heavier than all the rest. Mrs. Allen, what is your sorrow?
3: I've got a daughter that strayed from the path. I brung up Barbara in the ways of right. But a witch boy spelled her and tucked her soul away.
2: That's the truth.
1: She been a witch. There's a force loose here among us.
4: Right.
1: A force of witchcraft.
3: It's the truth. He a witch.
2: What do we do with witches?
5: We burn them.
1: Just a minute. What we know. But there'll be no violence here tonight till we've had a hearing.
2: Well, let's stop the hearing.
1: Who wants to be first to testify?
2: I'm into the tale. I got proof he's a witch. My best bottom land's next to his. All summer my potato vines was healthy and strong. And last week I dug them up, and guess what? They was black and rotten everywhere.
3: My Barbara.
2: And Barbara here, she can prove it.
6: I got nothing to say.
1: Don't harden your heart, gal. We're here to help you.
6: You hear nothing from me.
1: Then who would be who wants to add his back
2: to
1: the case?
3: Poor riddle gal was a-resting in her grave. They buried her deep, and they left her in peace. But a witch dug her up, defiled her grave, and stole a green ring which shine in the dark. And yet is on that
2: door.
3: Shut up, gal. You don't know no more. He bit and witched you and took your soul away.
2: That's the truth. She witched.
3: He burned him, a witch. And we had to burn it in the yard.
2: You witch for sure. You witch for sure.
6: Once a woman changed him to a man, she changed him to a man.
1: Once you're a witch, you can't get changed. Oh, there ain't no changing a witch
6: right.
1: to a man.
6: She changed him for sure.
1: What do you have to do to get changed?
6: It ain't just him. It's me. I gotta be true to him for a year.
2: Wait a minute. It ain't up yet.
1: And if you ain't, what happened then?
6: He changed back to a witch, but there's no fear for that. Barbara, true. I keep my promise.
1: Barbara Allen, you gotta do this valley a favor. And rid us of a witch.
2: We've
1: gotta break a spell and change him back.
6: I promise I'd be true.
2: No, you can't.
1: You can't go again to win in the valley.
2: That's right.
1: Now listen to the voice of your friends who tell you what to do.
3: Now, gal.
6: He only if I find he don't love you no more.
2: But I still do.
6: I need to love a John.
3: Come and give you a witch for a child.
2: Yeah. Now, why ain't he with you now? Why did he come to the church?
6: He can't come to church.
1: Because he's a witch. It's because he's a witch.
6: What can I do?
1: You can't go against the will of the valley. Listen to my voice tell you what to do.
2: I've come here tonight to protect you, Barbara.
6: John!
2: Get on your knees.
1: He'll see you through.
2: That's right.
1: He's here to protect you and save you from the witch.
2: That's right, Bob, and save you from the witch.
3: No. Will of the valley. No. Will of the valley.
2: Here, my arms around you. They for comfort and joy.
6: That's right, Bob.
2: Stop it.

0: know you're going to deny it.
1: We done all we could to tell you, but you wouldn't listen. And now you're sorry.
2: No, I ain't. I ain't sorry. I got to see the country woman. I got to ask her something.
1: Your Barbara Allen's been kissed.
3: Marvin Hutchins been kissing
1: your Barbara Allen.
3: Barbara Allen's been untrue.
2: You stay out of it.
3: And you still love her?
2: I'll always love her.
1: Even when you change back to a wet?
2: Amen.
1: John boy.
2: Country woman.
1: Oh, expecting you here tonight. I'm glad you kept your promise.
2: If about that, I come to see you.
1: Go on, ask some. No, John.
2: I want you to give me another chance.
1: No, don't ask me.
2: Let me be human just a little while longer. What you all talking about?
1: We won the life of Barbara Allen.
2: How come?
3: We know you'd want to go back on your promise.
1: We wagered the conjure woman you would. We won a lot, and we want to be paid for it.
2: What is it to you to see Barbara die?
1: We ain't interested in nothing but bringing you back. Bringing you back to the moonlight night.
2: No! You ain't taking me back.
1: Would you leave us?
2: You ain't taking me back. I'll always love her.
1: You'll change your mind. And we'll be waiting.
2: Isn't Barbara die? Let me die with her.
3: You're a witch, boy. You've got to live out your time. Are you ready? Are you ready for the changing? It's time to be turned back to a witch.
2: Give me just a little while longer.
3: The air up tonight. She got to be dead before the new day.
2: Don't let her see me once I'm a witch.
3: The minute you turn to witch, she die.
2: I'll see her again. I'll fly to her on my eagle.
3: No, you can't fly yet. You're still a human. The moon, witch boy. When the moon breaks through the clouds, you'll be a witch again.
2: That a bow, Barbara Allen. Not the wind come up and the moon went dark. Remember?
3: I remember.
2: There ain't no moon tonight.
3: No wind.
2: Remember your ballad? You said it won't be sad.
4: You always like the games best.
3: Sorry. I'm sorry I spoiled the ballad.
4: Well, it ain't spoiled. He just said sad. What matters is the singing. It's still a good song.
3: About a witch boy who tried to be human.
4: And the gal he witched who's untrue.
3: I can help it. They made me do it, they said, for the will of the valley.
4: The will of the valley. I don't understand that.
3: John, take me with you. I don't care where I'd be or how far. Take me out of that valley. I want to be with you.
4: It wouldn't happen, hon. Not now, it won't.
3: What do you mean?
4: They say you got to die, Barbara Allen.
3: I got to die.
4: Just like your ballad. The song is a singing. Someone got to die when the song ends sad.
3: Is there nothing I can do to change it?
4: Ain't nothing now. Song almost sung.
3: Not yet. It ain't done yet.
4: We ain't got much longer. When the moon break through, I'll be a witch again.
3: I promise you'll find me. I promise you'll come.
4: I can't promise that. Witch ain't got no soul. 300 years. And just fog on the morning.
3: Nothing else?
4: Ain't nothing else.
3: John. John, take my hand. The ring you give me. Got a green stone that shines in the dark.
4: Our wedding ring from the day we's married.
3: Take it and wear it forever and ever.
4: Something from the time when I weren't no witch. Something from the days when I worked in the burning sun. The nights I held you in my arms. We talked to the baby we was going to have. He said he had blue eyes and copper hair.
0: Forgive me, John. Forgive me.
4: It's the last time I can look at you just like you are now. Last time I could reach out and take your hand. It's the last time I could hold you in my arms and feel your breath warm against my cheek.
0: That way, high above, like wings are flapping.
4: Am I evil? He coming into moonlight. He coming down to get me.
0: He comes so quick. He comes so quick.
4: The moon, Barbara, I can almost see it.
0: I'm scared of dying.
4: Barbara.
0: Bring to me, John. Bring to me, John.
4: Oh, Barbara, will you marry me? And will you leave me never? Oh, yes, my love, I'll marry you and live with you forever. At the end of the singing, ain't nothing left now.

0: to get that ring.
1: It got a green stone and it shine in the dark.
2: I got it. I got it from the grave at this riddle.
1: Let me wear it, witch boy. Let me keep it.
0: Let me have it.
3: All right, I reckon.
1: Come. Come, witch boy. It's time to go.
2: Who that gal?

Looky that moon!

Back of the Moon was written by Howard Richardson and William Burney. Our play starred Tom Tryon and Gloria Talbot. And featured Peg Hillias, James Westerfield, and Michael Bradford. With Robert B. Williams, Georgia Simmons, Virginia Lee, Yvette Vickers, and James Parnell. The NBC Matinee Theater is devised and produced and directed for NBC Today by Albert McLear.

0: But he didn't come home last night.
1: Mr. Douglas, we'd like you to take charge of the sanitation facilities. And Mrs. Gossett, would you please help Mrs. Howard with a meal? Jeff, go see if you can get it fired.
2: Okay.
1: How many cases of powdered milk do we have, Herb?
3: Well, we only have 7 last time I counted.
1: We should have 10, yes.
2: Mr. Biddle, a gas from there's a file.
1: A file? Can he get it fixed? We'll be in trouble if he can't start that generator.
2: Yes, sir. We need a file.
4: Hey, Jeff, see if this will do, huh?
1: Oh, I don't think that's big enough.
2: I'll ask.
1: Have him hurry up, will you, boy? There's going to be fallout for sure, and you can't stay out in that other room much longer.
2: Yes, sir.
1: Oh, thank you so much.
4: Thank you,
1: Mrs. Howard. Mrs. Howard, thank you very much.
5: I told you I want tea.
6: Oh, it is tea, Mrs. Starr. It's just so dark in here.
7: They're still running fast. Try it again.
1: Bertie, and they think they have a couple of boxes of those disposable ones, too.
8: a.m. We've been in the shelter almost an hour and a half now. It seems like just a few minutes ago when I was in bed. Then there was that warning siren. Was that real? And did I wake up then? I wish Daddy were here. Voices, the crowd, like registration at school. No English final tomorrow. Tomorrow?
6: Jeannie, stop that.
8: Could they call Daddy?
6: No, only civil defense calls.
8: Which hospital be at? Tracy General or Riverhead?
6: Riverhead.
8: Riverhead. 35 miles. Might as well be 3,500. Do hope they fix the lights. I don't imagine that battery one will last very long. Like night down here. I wonder if the sun is still shining. It must be. What was it Mr. Hassler said a short while ago when everyone first came in?
1: Come on now, hurry. That's our maximum. Close it up. It's going to be a beautiful day after all.
9: How much food?
10: 9 more than it's supposed to be.
11: We don't have enough food.
12: All right, everybody, can we have a little quiet here for the next few minutes, please?
13: Quiet, everybody.
12: Now, we may not have much time, but something's got to be done right away by all of you. First, I'm Bob Hassler, and most of you know me. I'm the manager of this shelter 104. I might add, it's a pretty good public shelter. Now, thanks to considerable foresight and prior planning by some of you good people, we have some canned food here to supplement our civil defense provisions and water. They're meager, but they'll help make our stay in the shelter a little more comfortable. We have a telephone in working order for emergency use, and I'm sure you'll all be pleased to know that we have good fallout protection here. Now, let me introduce the staff.
8: Right away, the atmosphere started to change. First, there was fear and concern. But soon it was clear that somebody knew what he was doing and would be telling us what we could do.
12: First thing we have to do is fill out these registration forms. Jeff, will you help me and hand them out to the folks, please?
4: Bob, this is Howard. He's preparing some coffee.
12: Oh, very good. Mrs. Howard is preparing some coffee, and we can all have a... Everybody, listen. Hold your voices down, please. We have emergency power. Stop it, Jenny. Will you, Don? It's all right. It'll only be a minute. Please.
14: You won't turn over. I'll go out and check it.
12: All right. Hold on to yourselves, please. We'll have lights in just a few moments. Now, I know you all have relatives and friends you're concerned about, but our first job is our safety in here. Now, this building is a pretty substantial structure. The only thing to do now is sit down, remain calm, and continue filling out those forms that were handed to you.
10: You people want some help in filling out those forms?
13: I don't bore out.
12: May I have your attention, please? LaSalle, the city we get our power from, may have been hit. And that may not be the end of it. They say the upper winds westerly. We could have fallout in a couple of hours.
8: Our new activities began in earnest. We were too busy to fall to pieces. Mr. Pitt, Sunday school teacher turned survival teacher, gave us information about the shelter, the equipment, the immediate situation. Jobs were assigned to as many occupants as possible. Mom was elected to the advisory committee, which worked with the staff. There's a great deal to do after all. The radiological man was busy with chart and meters. Water rations were decided upon. Supplies had to be checked and issued. Safety precautions to be taken. And our first big problem, the generator. Our problem. The 59 of us together in this crowded little haven.
12: May I have your attention, please? The radio says there's going to be a broadcast by Governor Anbacker in just a few minutes. Now, as long as we have a little time, let me try to tell you what to expect here in the next few days. All information will be posted right here. Team assignments, jobs, training schedules, fallout information, everything. Also lists of people in other fallout shelters as we receive them. And emergency procedures. Oh, incidentally, there'll be no further smoking here until I tell you. We're on battery power, and the forced air ventilator fan isn't working. It won't be any picnic in here. There's going to be a certain amount of discomfort for all of us. Limited food and water. Maybe extreme temperatures. Difficult sleeping conditions. None of us will have much privacy. And we're all going to be subjected to the voices, habits, and the annoyance of other people. We're very crowded and we can't get much exercise. There's a noise problem and there may be some sickness.

0: targets and the possibility of future attack. It could be for days or even weeks.
1: Well, if I don't get to that dentist to get my plate fixed, you've got to feed me the same as you feed that baby, and there ain't enough food for both of us.
2: Hey, if somebody gets sick, can we get a doctor?
0: Well, there again, it depends on the sickness, the radiation levels, lots of things. I'd say right now we've all got to take care of ourselves. Oh, incidentally, we all decided to ask Jeannie Howard to be the doctor in here.
2: Oh, I couldn't.
0: Dr. Howard's been busy all night up at Riverhead Hospital, or he'd be with us. But Jeannie's been working around the office with her father for some time, and Mrs. Howard says her daughter knows a lot more about it than she does. Is that right, Mrs. Howard?
3: Attention, please. This is State Civil Defense Headquarters. Stand by for an important broadcast. The next voice you hear will be that of the Honorable Derwood O. Ambacher, Governor of our state.
4: My fellow Americans, those of you who hear my voice already know that this nation has been attacked with nuclear weapons. At this time, we cannot estimate the extent of damage already done. I have been in contact.
0: Another attack? I don't know. Quiet, please.
5: Sir, someone knocking at the outside door.
0: Oh, all right, let's go.
6: Character in the street getting drunk. Can you keep him in here? He's a stranger. I've got to get back to my own shelter.
0: But we've already got more than... Okay, we'll take him.
6: Good.
0: Thanks, officer. All right, come on with me.
6: I'll get the door.
0: All right, what's your name?
7: Pete McCann.
0: Pete McCann, okay.
7: Contemplating your errors, friends? Well, the fact is, you made a stinking mess out of everything. And now we're all gonna die down here in this black little hole.
6: Fallout is starting.
0: See if you can get Don Bitterlick and that boy to speed up repair of the generator. We're not going to die, mister. We'll survive.
7: Oh, that's what the ostrich thinks. But you know, Mr. Leader, sir, I say it's all bull. And I say hell with it. That's what I say.

0: 10 o'clock reading in here is 1.8 Rentgen per hour.
1: Anything else I can do, Mr. Hassler?
2: No, thanks, Mrs. Ford. Why don't you go on over now and try to get some sleep?
1: End of the first day. Now it does feel like night. The air is rather chilly in here. Radiation is pretty high. Everyone is tired and restless. For lunch, we had survival biscuits, canned fruit salad, and powdered orange drink mixed with water. For dinner, more survival biscuits, a slice of canned pork loaf, and powdered milk. Say goodbye to excess weight the shelter way. We decided to try sleeping all at once, but not too many are asleep. Mr. Pitts, eyes open. Maybe he's thinking about his job. How do you sell life insurance after this? Mr. Hassler, thinking about us, or about his son. He's due home from school next week. Mrs. Sugarhouse.

0: still talking, probably blaming somebody for the attack and not the enemy. Mother, thinking about Dad. I sure hope he's all right. He must be. That stranger, Pete McCann. Funny that none of the adults know him. He's made a lot of records. He gave a folk singing concert at school just last night. He's been way out all day. I suspect he's going to be trouble. That boy Jeff, another stranger. Parents dead, nephew of the Arnolds, and living with them for about a month. They were out of town. He's scared and lonely and doing everything he can to keep from sinking.
1: Well, what are you doing?
2: I thought you were cold. I have a sweater on anyway.
1: Oh, leave me alone.
2: Hey, I saved some biscuits from dinner, and you didn't eat anything today.
3: You feeling better?
1: Oh, yeah.
3: Listen, if there's anything in that little bag of yours that might be of use, we'd like you to contribute it to our supplies.
1: Oh, take it.
3: Now, we're not interested in anything personal.
1: Well, neither am I.
0: Here. We can't cure the war, but aspirins might work on a headache. That's your water. It has your name on it, and it's still full.
3: What's this?
1: Oh, sleeping pill.
3: And this?
1: Benadryl. It's an antihistamine. Hey, what time is it?
0: After 10. We're all still here.
1: Those are guitar strings. Take them. Somebody might want to go fishing.
3: We'll use them for clothesline. I'll take the sleeping pills and the guitar strings. And I'll get you a ration.
1: Oh, look, I don't want anything.
0: The world didn't end this morning, Mr. McCann. It's still here.
1: Well, it's not a world we can live in now, is it?
0: We really don't know about that, do we? I mean, now who can say?
1: Don't give me a lecture on the survival of the species, little girl. The species is a flop. And whether it all goes up in one grand whoosh or carries on for another week or drags on for a month,
3: it
1: doesn't make
3: any... Shut up.
0: What are you working on, Jeff?
2: The biscuit can. They'll make good shades for the light. I saw you at school last night, Mr. McCann.
1: All right.
2: I really enjoy it. My brother plays the banjo. I mean, he's not a professional or anything. He's in the Navy. But I like guitar myself. You know, you should have brought your guitar in here. I mean, maybe you could have given me some lessons.
1: Some sweetheart stole my guitar out of my car last night.
2: Gee, too bad.
1: Yeah, that's too damn bad, isn't it?
0: Oh, come on now. Just because somebody took
1: your
0: guitar.
1: You're a regular little salvationist, aren't you? You're all fitted up with your power of positive thinking.
3: Let's just stop the arguments. It's sleeping time. Jeannie, why don't you try to get some rest?
0: Any word on what places were hit?
3: We're posting what information we have right now.
0: What about Riverhead?
3: It's on it.
0: Second day. There's no use dwelling on what has happened. The news comes in and everyone is getting listless. There's no one who isn't affected. We started training sessions on meeting emergencies in the shelter. It's obvious we'll be here for some time. Radiation levels are dropping steadily, but they're still dangerously high outside. Jeff hung his biscuit can lampshades. Quite an improvement and much easier on the eyes. Many of us worked at various jobs today, except McCann. He let me take his temperature and it was normal. But I don't like his cough. He eats nothing, does nothing. I couldn't eat either. No appetite. And my head is still hurting. 86 aspirins handed out today. Mr. Pitts tried to lead some community singing without much success. Lights went off at 9:45 by popular request. Everyone is upset and very tired. Oh, Mother, I love you and respect you because you worked so hard today and didn't mope and didn't fold up like some of us. And you held Mrs. Ford's hand when she was sick. And I know that your heart is breaking. Third day. I wonder what it's like outside. Training continues. But people are getting bored since there isn't very much to keep them occupied. Advice to self on keeping up morale. Make an attempt to stay neat and clean, personally and in general. Getting news from outside helps. The enemy is worse off than we are, if that's possible. Mr. Pitts conducted a Bible class. It means a great deal to some people. Complaints increasing. Understandable, I guess, about the food, the stuffiness, the lack of space, and the can. With everyone trying so hard, he's a real sore spot. He won't do anything. He doesn't seem to care whether he lives or dies. I had a brainstorm. I went to see Jeff about it. I think it'll be great for all of us, if it works. Fourth day. The heat is getting worse. All the bombs and all the radiation didn't stop the arrival of summer after all.
4: I agree with Mr. Pitts. I think we should forget the exercises and the activities, keep the training session. We could do with a little entertainment around here, sort of cheer things up.
1: I'll tell you what's spoiling the atmosphere around here. Him. And I think we ought to send him for a little walk.
5: Oh, don't talk foolish.
4: Well, maybe he's right and we're the fools.
0: I brought you orange drink instead of water. You've got to take some food. You're about to get a present.
2: It ain't much, but I bet it'll play if we tune it.
1: The whole world's going down the drain. We want a little music.
2: I got some wire for the fret, too. Mr. Pitch is using one for a shoelace.
1: Beat it, you silly kid.
2: He made it for you. Here, Mr. McCann, if he just take it.
1: Leave me alone.
2: Here, just give it a try.
1: Like I said, leave me alone.

0: You better stop thinking about him, honey. Now try to get some sleep.
1: Oh, I stopped being angry. I'm worried. He looks sick.
0: Look at what he did to that boy.

0: Do you want some more aspirin?
1: Oh, what's the difference, little girl? I'm dying, just like we all are. Slow, sure.
0: I want to take your temperature again. I think you have a fever.
1: Don't bother. I understand there's no magic cure for radiation.
2: You haven't had any more radiation than I have. 42 Rentgen since we've been in here. Not even enough to notice.
3: What's the matter?
0: I don't know. He's got something. Over 101. Do you have any pain?
1: Name it. Stomach, chest.
0: How about under your armpits?
1: I even got the rash.
0: He'd better get to the corner cot. Maybe outside.
1: Radiation. Isn't that radiation?
0: No, it's not radiation poisoning. Now, will you please stop saying stupid things?
3: What is it?
0: I don't know. It looks like scarlet fever. There were 3 cases on Nicholas Street this winter. Daddy treated them. Have you been around any children?
1: Yeah, each school's a spring. I sing.
4: Get him out of here, Bob, or we'll all catch it.
1: Yeah. Scarlet fever, that doesn't make any sense. I thought that... Oh, wait a minute. You're not gonna put me out of here. Oh, look, can't you call a doctor? Huh?
2: Try to get control center.
5: It wasn't easy. We realized that the hospital was probably pandemonium, and we needed direct contact. Our isolation seemed very real. And some in the shelter were extremely frightened. It took over an hour.
6: Hello? Yes, just a moment, Jean.
0: Hello, Doctor. This is Jean Howard, Tracy City, Shelter 104. Do you hear me? Yes, I will. Doctor, we have a man, temperature 101.2.
5: I described all the symptoms like a bad imitation of a medical soap opera. Followed instructions, checked his throat, lymph nodes, everything I could. Now the doctor asked me to relay questions.
0: How old are you?
1: 28.
0: 28. Have you ever had any allergies, hay fever, anything like that?
1: Rose fever.
0: Yes, he has. Rose fever. Yes, doctor. Does anyone have an antihistamine?
1: I do. Benadryl.
0: He has it himself. Benadryl. Yes, sir, I will. Four now, one in an hour. We're to call back if the symptoms persist. The doctor said he thinks it's an allergy. That's all. Tracy General. Tell me Daddy sent his love. Oh.

0: There's something I want to tell you. You're a liar. To yourself and everyone in here. You don't want to die any more than we do. The way you've been carrying on with your superior attitude and your phony cynicism. But when the chips are down, when you thought you were sick with something you could put your finger on, like a germ, like scarlet fever. Not something invisible and mysterious like radiation. But you do dearly want to live, don't you? Well, fine. I suppose that makes you a member of the human race after all. And since you're in the club, Mr. McCann, and really don't want to leave us just yet, the least you can do is pay your dues.
1: On the seventh day, God rested. We did it on the sixth. It was a real Sunday. Prayers in the morning, a special Sunday dinner of canned stew, survival biscuits, and orange drink. Except for McCann. He had plain water. He's fine today and quite the attraction of our evening get-together in our temporary home. Funny. The room doesn't seem nearly as small as it did on Tuesday.

About 2 miles outside of Centerburg, where Route 56 meets 56A, there lives a boy named Homer. Homer's father owns a tourist camp and a filling station. In the lunchroom, his mother cooks fried chicken and hamburgers.

0: One Friday night in November, Homer overheard his mother talking to Aunt Agnes over in Centerburg.
1: I'll be by in a few minutes and we'll go to the meeting. Yes, Aggie. Yes, Aggie. Bye-bye. Aunt Aggie's on the warpath about Uncle Ulysses' labor-saving devices.
2: I think I'll come along and keep Uncle Ulysses company while you and Aunt Aggie go to the meeting.
1: Well, come on then. I don't want to keep Aunt Aggie waiting with the temper she's in.
0: So they started for Centerburg, where Aunt Agnes and Uncle Ulysses have a very up-and-coming lunchroom on the town square.
1: Labor-saving devices. Time wasters, that's what I call them. Ma'am, look at him in there tinkering with that donut machine.
3: 2 hours now. Yesterday was the automatic toaster, and before that, the automatic coffee maker.
1: Now, Aggie, the lunchroom is very up and coming.
3: Up and coming to pieces. And when he has all them labor-saving devices working, he just has more time to fritter away at the barbershop with the sheriff and the boys.
1: Now, Aggie, you should be pleased that Ulysses has such advanced ideas.
3: They'll advance us right into the poorhouse.
1: My, how that boy has grown.
2: Howdy, Uncle Ulysses.
4: Oh, hello there, Homer. You're just in time. I've been going over this automatic donut machine, oiling the machinery and cleaning up the works. Wonderful things, these labor-saving devices.
1: Yep.

0: Look here, Homer. You have a mechanical mind. See if you can find where these two pieces fit in. I want to go over to the barbershop for a spell because it's something I want to see the sheriff about. There won't be any business here till after the double feature is over, and I'll be back long before then. Say, Homer, after you get those pieces in place, you could mix up some donut batter. Put it in the machine and turn on the switch. Make a few donuts to have on hand for the crowd after the movie. If you don't mind.
1: Okay, I'll take care of everything.

0: Good evening, Bud.
1: Good evening, sir. What can I do for you?
0: Well, young fella, I think I'll have me a cup of coffee and some of them there donuts.
1: I'm sorry, sir, but we won't have any donuts for about a half an hour until I can mix this batter and start that machine. But I'll give you some mighty fine sugar rolls instead.
0: Well, Bud, I'm in no real hurry, so I'll just have me a cup of coffee and wait around for them donuts. Fresh donuts are always worth waiting for, is what I always say.
1: Okay.
0: Nice place you got here.
1: Oh, yes. This is a very up-and-coming lunchroom with all the latest improvements.
0: Yes, must be a good business. I'm in business myself. I'm a traveling man in outdoor advertising. I'm a sandwich man. Mr. Gabby's my name.
1: My name is Homer. I'm glad to meet you, Mr. Gabby.
0: I do, Homer.
1: That must be a fine business, traveling and advertising sandwiches.
0: I don't advertise sandwiches. I wear any kind of an ad. You know, one sign in front and one sign on the back, like this, like a sandwich. You know what I mean?
1: Oh, I see. That must be fun. And you travel, too?
0: Yeah, I ride the rides between jobs. On freight trains, you know what I mean?
1: But isn't that dangerous?
0: Well, there's a certain amount of risk, but you take any method of travel these days. It's all dangerous. Know what I mean?

0: We've stopped for a light snack. Some coffee and donuts would be simply marvelous.
1: I'm sorry, ma'am, but we won't have any donuts until I can mix the spatter and start Uncle Ulysses' machine.
0: Well, now aren't you a clever young man to know how to make donuts?
1: I've really never done it before, but I've got a recipe to follow.
0: Now, young man, you simply must allow me to help. Why, I haven't made donuts in years. But I know the best recipe for them, and we really must use it.
1: But, ma'am...
0: Do you have an apron? Charles, would you hand me the baking powder? And, young man, do you have some nutmeg?

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1: But wait until you taste them.

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Charles, see if you don't think that's just the most divine donut. You must try one too, mister.

0: now, Charles, we really must be going along. 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Oh, and Charles, don't forget to pay the young man.
1: That'll be $1.20.
2: Keep the change.
1: Thank you.
0: Good night, young man. I haven't had so much fun in years.

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1: You bet. But I guess that'll be enough for the crowd after the movies. I think I'll turn off the machine for a while. That's funny. I'm sure it's the right button. I guess I must have put one of the pieces in backwards.
0: Well, then it might stop if you push the button marked start.

0: I guess we could sell a few more donuts, but I better call Uncle Ulysses over at the barbershop first. Oh, hello, Miss Mossy. Ring the barbershop, please, ma'am.
1: Hello. Hello. Hello, this is the Sharper Bob. I mean the barber shop.
0: Oh, hello, Sheriff. This is Homer. Could I speak to Uncle Ulysses?
1: Well, he's playing pinochle right now. Is there anything I can tell him?
0: Well, tell him. I pushed the button marked stop on the donut machine, but the rings of batter keep right on dropping into the hot fat. And an automatic gadget keeps right on turning them over. And another automatic gadget keeps right on giving them a little push, and the donuts keep right on rolling down the chute. It won't stop.
1: Okay, hold the wire and I'll tell him. Homer, he'll be right over. Just gotta finish this hand.
0: That's good. Goodbye, Sheriff.

0: 5 donuts?
1: You bet. I lost count at 1,202, and that was quite a while ago.
2: I wonder how in tarnation you flippies will ever get rid of them.
3: Hey, Lucia, come on, dear Ulysses. We're having a little bit of trouble here.
4: Oh, well, I'll be dumped.
1: Darned if you won't be when Aggie gets here.

0: Mighty fine donuts, though.
1: We'll never sell them all.
2: What you need is an advertising man, you know what I mean? You got the donuts, you gotta create a market. Understand? It's balancing the demand with the supply, that sort of thing.
3: Yup, Mr. Gabby's right. We have to enlarge our market. He's an advertising man, so if we hire him, he can march up and down in front of the theater and get customers.
1: Well, you're hired, Mr. Gabby. Homer, we'll need some paint. And here's the cardboard.
2: We need a real catchy phrase. I've got it. Clearance sale.
1: Two for a nickel.
2: While they last, that is.

0: 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I yield certain throw a fit if it don't.
1: All right, you're all set there.

0: much use of me advertising at the theater. The show's all over, and besides, almost everybody in town is out front watching that machine make donuts.
1: Zeus, this is terrible. We gotta get rid of these donuts before Aggie gets here.
2: Looks like you'll have to hire a truck to haul them away. I mean, haul them away.
3: I've lost my diamond bracelet, and I know I left it lying here on the counter. I guess you forgot it when you helped me with the batter.

0: Zeus, this is terrible. First all these donuts and now a lost diamond bracelet.
1: I'll offer a reward of $100 for the return of that bracelet.
2: Now, don't worry, lady. I'll find it for you.
3: Well, there's always the bright side. Now, this machine will probably run out of battery in an hour or two.
4: Take it easy.
1: We must find it now. We must.
0: What's Aggie going to say?

0: where the bracelet is. It was lying there on the counter and got mixed in the batter by mistake. The bracelet is inside one of these donuts.
1: Why, I really believe you're right.
2: Well, I'll be darned.
3: Oh. Now we have to break up all these donuts to find it. Think of the pieces. Think of the crumbs. Think of what I used
0: to. Nope. We won't have to break them up. I've got a plan.

0: bracelet inside a donut.
1: Thank you.

the rings, the batter kept right on dropping down into the hot bat, and the automatic gadget kept right on turning them over. And then the other automatic gadget kept right on giving them a little shove, and the donuts kept rolling down the chute just as regular as a clock can tick. They just kept right on a-comin' and a-comin' and a-comin'.

Well, the big one's coming up now. Rogers, Buddy Rogers, and Killer Kowalski. There's a shot of Buddy Rogers. Here he comes in there in the far corner. What a match this should be. Wrestling champions from Chicago. Another one of promoter Fred Kohler's great cards. This show tonight coming from the famous Chicago Coliseum. Bob Elston here at ringside. And boy, we have seen nothing but action here tonight. There's a good shot of Kowalski. He is a claimant of the world's heavyweight title. Buddy Rogers is a claimant of the world's heavyweight title. This will be best 2 out of 3.

0: Balls. Here's Buddy Rogers right above us here. Buddy Rogers won the world's heavyweight title here in Chicago from Pat O'Connor at Comiskey Park, June the 30th, 1961. This was one of Fred Kohler's cards, and they drew 38,000 fans and the largest seat in wrestling history, $125,000.
1: The contestants from Camden, New Jersey. He weighs 243 pounds. Buddy Rogers! His opponent is from Detroit, Michigan. His weight, 275 pounds. It's Killer Kowalski. Kowalski. Two out of three falls.
0: Well, this is it. This is the big one. You know, they wrestled. Kowalski and Rogers wrestled in Canada last year. And Kowalski broke Rogers' leg. And Fred Kohler has been trying to arrange this match ever since. So here they are on Wrestling Champions in Chicago. They're getting off to a fast start. Here's the bell. The bell hadn't even rung. Now they've started. Kowalski going to work on Buddy Rogers. Rogers almost out of the ring. And the referee trying to get Kowalski away. Kowalski is 6'7", weighs 275 pounds. He's known as one of the roughest and cruelest wrestlers in the sport. Well, this should really be something, and this place is really in an uproar. You can hardly hear yourself think in this Coliseum right now as Kowalski and Rogers. Boy, talk about rivalry between these two fellas. It is terrific. And Fred Kohler finally matched them, and here they are in the Coliseum on Wrestling Champions. Well, so far it's been all Kowalski. They've been at it about 2 minutes. And so far it has been all Killer Kowalski. Now Rogers talking with the referee. You can understand why we have trouble hearing that bell. Well, with this bedlam, you can understand why we're all having trouble hearing the bell. Kowalski braced Rogers' knee on the lower rope and then jumped on it. And looked like he was trying to break his leg again. That's the same leg, that left leg that he broke up in Canada. So Killer Kowalski really setting a terrific early pace in this match with Buddy Rogers. Best two out of three falls. Rogers, a couple of right hands to the body and the head. Reverse headlock. Maybe a choke. The referee trying to get in close to see it. No holds are barred in this match. A real grudge affair between two of the great figures in wrestling, Kowalski and Rogers. Here's Rogers going down again. Oh, look at that punishment. Killer Kowalski. A Well, he certainly got that.

0: That left leg in mind here tonight. He's been doing nothing but working on it ever since this match started. There was a fast pin. Kowalski putting that pressure on that leg and had Rogers' shoulders to the mat. And there was a very fast pin. Now let's get into the ring announcer, Dick Elliott, for the time of that fall.
1: The time of the first fall, 4 minutes and 20 seconds. The winner of that fall with a leg pin, Killer Kowalski. Kowalski.
0: The winner of that fall in the match between Rogers and Kowalski was Killer Kowalski.

There's the bell. Here they go at it again. Kowalski and Rogers. One of the great natural matches of the year in the Coliseum in Chicago. Yes, you won't see a more exciting match than this in the year of 63, and probably one of the great matches of all time. Kowalski and Rogers in Chicago. There's a chokehold, and the referee getting in close, telling Rogers now to break it. There's been one fall so far. Kowalski won it, and in rather fast time. Rogers shaking his head, he said, that's not a choke. Buddy Rogers. And there's a good shot of Kowalski in trouble. Now the referee, again, cautioning Rogers. Got a hammerlock there on Kowalski. There's a real good shot on your screen. Rogers flying off the ropes. And boy, he was met by the killer that time. And here's Kowalski. Trying for the press again. No, he was. Rogers had a leg over the rope. There's Kowalski working on that leg of Rogers again. Now Rogers got his head out, half his body out under that lower rope. The referee telling the killer to break it. Kowalski is of Polish descent. He hails from Windsor, Ontario, Canada. Stands 6'7", weighs 275 pounds, and boy, he is all man, all muscle. Now Rogers with a punishing reverse headlock. Working around his throat and head while he's got him in that. Puts the choke on again.

was Kowalski with a type of judo chop. And another one. Rogers, a right to the body, a right to the side of the head. Drops Kowalski to his knees. Yeah, there goes, really, there's Rogers really going.

0: has taken a lot of punishment so far in this match. There's been one fall. Kowalski has won that fall. Now Rogers staggered Kowalski coming off the ropes, and he's trying for the press, and he's got it. Well, let's get into the ring announcer, Dick Elliott, for the time on that fall.
1: It's now one fall apiece. The time of that fall, 3 minutes and 40 seconds. It goes to Buddy Rogers.
0: Well, it's a fall apiece now. There's a good shot of Buddy Rogers, one of the most colorful figures in wrestling today. So now it's a fall apiece. Kowalski, the winner of the first fall. Buddy Rogers, the winner of the second fall. And, of course, the winner of the third fall will win the match. Just about everything happened to Buddy Rogers in 62. During the year, he suffered a concussion, a broken leg, and a broken nose. Buddy, by the way, is a strong enthusiast for dieting. Very, very careful about his diet. Rogers stands 6 feet in height. He drew over $1 million in little over 2 years in Chicago alone. Now the bell, and here is the third fall. Rogers and Kowalski on Wrestling Champion. From the Coliseum in Chicago, Bob Elson here at ringside, and Rogers flying across the ring, gets up and started to fly off the ropes, but checked himself. And look at that Buddy Rogers strut. Buddy Rogers and Kowalski. And a takedown and a step over toehold applied by the killer. Now it's a fall apiece. This is the big one coming up. The next fall. Man who gets the next fall will be the winner. This is a big, big match for both these men. And Kowalski carries Rogers all the way across the ring, drapes him over the ropes there, and look at this punishment he's dealing out. Rogers slipped, came down actually on his head there on the mat. And Kowalski just keeps pounding away at that left leg of Buddy Rogers. Rogers draped over the lower rope now. Well, there's a shot, a fine shot of two of the outstanding wrestlers in this sport today, Kowalski and Rogers, two of the really big names, big money makers. These fellas are in demand all over the country. Kowalski trying to drag Rogers away from the ropes, trying for a press. But he gets away. They take turns at body slams. You got to be in shape to take this kind of pounding. Here's another one. Oh, that wouldn't feel good even on a mattress. Kowalski going up high on that rope. Watch him come up, and he misses Rogers, who gets away. Might have hurt his leg a little bit there. And Rogers trying for a press, and he's got it.

0: Well, let's get right into the ring now to the announcer, Dick Elliott.
1: The time, 3 minutes and 7 seconds. That was a body press. The winner of the fall and the match, Buddy Rogers. Rogers.
0: One of the most colorful wrestlers in the world today, Buddy Rogers.
2: Not one of them, the most colorful. The greatest wrestling that wrestling's ever had come out of this body. I want you and everyone listening in to know one thing, that if he ever made another guy better than me, he hasn't been made yet. The good Lord made me, he threw the mold away when it comes to the wrestling business. I've got a lot of imitators, many imitators. But there'll never be another to duplicate me.
0: Champ, the fans have just seen you in a very tough match. How did the match go?
2: Well, I'll admit it was a little rugged. But like I've always told everyone, in and out of the wrestling business, when it gets too tough for everyone else, it's just right for Buddy Rogers. That's why I'm champ today.
0: Buddy, you've got a lot of fellows claiming this title.
2: Well, there might be a lot of claimants, but the public knows who the real champion is. They know when they look at Rogers. They're looking at the real diamond, the greatest diamond wrestling ever had.
0: Well, there's no doubt about it that you certainly are a fellow that's put on a great, great show in every one of your matches. And that's why you're in demand, not only in this country, but practically all over the world.
2: Well, listen, I'll put the title on all over the world. I don't care where it's at. I want to let these people know once and for all that my motto is not to run from them. If I do any running, it'll be straight at them.
0: Well, tonight you really put on a great show, champ, and you gave the customers a fine show here in Chicago.
2: Well, thank you, Bob, and like I've always said, if you want a real champion, you got to get Rogers to fit the bill.
0: I wish you lots and lots of luck. And
2: thank you, Bob, and it's a pleasure being with you. Thank you.
0: Thank you, champ. That was Buddy Rogers, one of the most colorful wrestlers in the world today, the winner tonight in the great match with Killer Kowalski.

0: We live in an age of technology in which machines touch every part of our lives. It is not surprising that music has also been influenced by technology. We are listening to music in which every sound was created electronically.
1: The piece of electronic jazz we are now hearing, which I wrote about a year ago, represents one kind of electronic music. But the range of possibilities is enormous, extending from popular rock and roll settings to the most abstract kind of concert hall music. One of the things that I enjoy most about electronic music is its immediacy. The composer normally waits quite a long time between the time he puts notes on paper and hears his piece performed in a concert hall. But a composer working with electronic music is more like a painter or a sculptor who works directly with his medium. You hear the sounds as they are created. Another challenging part of electronic music is working with sophisticated electronic equipment, such as computers or electronic sound synthesizers.
2: I turned to electronic music mainly because I found I couldn't get the kinds of sounds I wanted with live players and ordinary instruments. I wanted very fast running passages and complicated rhythms which players can't perform. I wanted pitches which lie in between the pitches of the regular instruments, and I wanted particularly sound qualities which no instrument or combination of instruments can readily produce.

0: One of the consequences of the new types of sound is that the old notation using notes on staffs simply doesn't work anymore. We find that we have to introduce an entirely new sort of notation which often takes the form of graphs.
1: To find out how electronic music is created, let's first learn how sounds are produced on conventional musical instruments. When a string on a string bass is made to vibrate or oscillate, a sound is produced. By changing the length of the oscillating strings with the left hand, the instrument produces different pitches. Oscillations are also occurring in the air column inside the flute. When fingers are raised and lowered, the rate of oscillation is changed, and so is the pitch. The flute sound can be picked up by a microphone and changed into an electric current that also oscillates. This electronic oscillation can then be shown. It forms a wave pattern.

Here is an instrument that creates electronic oscillations. It is called an oscillator. The flute is playing the same pitch as the oscillator, yet the two sounds are different. The oscillator sound, the flute sound, the same rate of oscillation, yet the wave forms are different. So, pitch is changed by changing the rate of oscillation. And sound quality is changed by altering the wave form. We are looking at a machine called an electronic sound synthesizer. The synthesizer can create and alter sounds. Built into the synthesizer are a number of oscillators. These oscillators produce sound electronically. Each oscillator produces a different kind of sound with a different wave form. This is a sine wave. Another oscillator produces a triangular wave. A square or pulse wave. And a sawtooth wave. These wave forms are the building blocks of music. The pitch or rate of oscillation of each wave form can be controlled.

Pitch can also be controlled on the synthesizer by using a fingerboard. Or a keyboard.

Each musical instrument makes a distinctive sound. This is because of the waveform the instrument produces and by the way it envelopes sound. Enveloping has to do with how abruptly each note begins and ends. On the sound synthesizer, it is possible to create and alter envelopes. Here is a note with an abrupt beginning and end. To create an envelope for the sound, a beginning or attack is added. Next, an ending or decay is attached.

As well as enveloping, the synthesizer can also filter sound. Let's listen to how this jet noise can be altered when parts of it are filtered or removed. One filter removes the high parts of the sound, allowing only the low end to pass. With another filter, the low sounds are removed. By using both filters at once, it is possible to allow only a narrow band of sound to pass. This band can be moved down or up. By connecting the keyboard to the filters, a melody can be played by filtering the jet noise.

Musical instruments can be imitated on the synthesizer by creating and mixing waveforms and filtering and enveloping these sounds. Since the string bass makes low sounds, the filter is used which removes high pitches. Then, different waveforms are tried out.

Next, an envelope is added. A sharp attack. And a slower decay.

The sounds made by musical instruments can be picked up by microphones and fed into the synthesizer. The synthesizer can then alter or process these sounds by filtering and changing envelopes and waveforms.

Often it is difficult for a person to control a complicated sound synthesizer quickly enough. A computer can take over much of this control work and do it more quickly and accurately than a human being. This computer is connected to and controls envelope generators, filters, and electronic oscillators. The composer is telling the computer what kind of sounds he wants. Using computer language, he is describing a melody he wants to use in a composition.

This melody by Bach is one we've already heard. The computer can help manipulate this melody in many ways. By using a switch, the composer can instruct the computer to play the melody backwards.

or upside down. He can change the pitches, he can play loudly or softly, or fast and slow.

The composition we are about to hear is based entirely on this melody, often played in fragments or so swiftly it becomes a noise. The great variation of sound is possible because the computer aids the composer in controlling and changing wave forms, envelopes, and filters.

Through the use of synthesizers and computers, it is possible to create, imitate, and change sound. A whole new range of creative possibilities has been opened to the musician by electronic music.

At Detroit, part of the 250th anniversary celebration, the 250-mile automobile race. Entries are standard model stock cars from each of the major manufacturers. All get a final examination before the grind. 57 racers follow the lead car around the initial circuit of the Michigan State Fairgrounds track. The 10 fastest qualifiers have positions on the inside. They complete the first lap, then it's every man for himself. Number 32 is right up with the lead, but as the miles click away, cars become immobilized for various reasons, and the field narrows down. The survivors pour it on. These cars have not been souped up in any way. They're the same products as sold off a showroom floor.

A jam up on the far turn. Cars are righted and continue in the scramble. But there's plenty of litter on the track, and the race momentarily slows down. They continue in any conditions.

Now, they swing out to pass a slow mover, then they sideswipe and go off the trot. They're still battling it out. Turner's engine is afire, but he speeds ahead to take the lead. He holds on until the fire gains the upper hand and he's forced to pull in. This, number 40, driven by Tommy Thompson of Louisville, Kentucky, and number 41, piloted by Curtis Turner out of Roanoke, Virginia. They're battling for the lead.

Although most professional wrestlers are solid citizens, in the hands of their publicity men, they become the most colorful group of characters in the world and possibly the universe. For example, a frustrated ballet dancer takes on a refugee from the animal world. That's the only way to describe a meeting of the gay, light-footed Ricky Starr and the Zebra Kid. Ricky's wearing a pair of crazy pink shoes, and watch those twinkling toes and the hula hips.

Turkey, a drawing card second only to Argentina Rucka, spies an especially ardent admirer, and he tiptoes out of the ring to present personally one of the slippers that gave him a bad case of sore feet in his last engagement. He asks to be excused by his worthy adversary, but after all, what could a zebra say anyway? The show is underway. The stars are out tonight. Ricky twinkles around his dazzled opponent with all the innocence and soft qualities of a wounded bluebird in nervous flight.

having little luck with the sylph-like Ricky, Star leaps over the kid as if he were just an oversized fire hydrant and pitches him a knuckleball. Star pounds the kid with a furious barrage of passionate slaps. Star goes into a joyous war dance before finally putting a straight man on the map for good. Ricky goes into a crazy tailspin as he stays on for an encore after the match is over. It's a good night for Ricky Starr and Cast as they successfully stage another bloody battle in the savage circle of thwarted thespians.

0: and girls are having a hop at the local soda fountain. Innocently, they dance. Innocent of a new and deadly menace lurking behind closed doors. Marijuana, the burning weed with its roots in hell. In this film, you will see the ease with which this vicious plant can be grown in your neighbor's yard, rolled into harmless-looking cigarettes, hidden in an innocent shoe or watch case.
1: If you want a good smoke, try one of these.
0: You will meet Bill, who once took pride in his strong will as he takes the first step toward enslavement.
1: Of course, if you're afraid.
0: Destroying reefer, they find a moment's pleasure, but at a terrible price. Debauchery, violence, murder, suicide, and the ultimate end of the marijuana addict. Hopeless insanity. Film now, before it is too late.

0: Hi, Frankie.
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1: Hey, what you doing, what, huh?
0: Hey, they tell me you're some dancer. Well, how about a little dance anyway? No?

0: Hey, give me back. Don't horse around. What's a big idea? Frankie, when'd you get back? How are you? You all right? You know.
1: The monkey's gone.
0: Let me look at you. Yeah. Not even a postcard.
1: You can't read anyway.
0: Well, you could have drawn pictures.
1: There you go, punk. How's the lost dog business?
0: Yeah. As soon as they see me hanging around, people start locking up their mutts. I tell you, folks just don't have that trust in their fellow man anymore. You know what I mean? Hey, Yantic, look who's out.
2: Frankie.
3: Way over the hat.
2: You all right? Clean?
1: Yep.
2: Good kid.
1: Enough already. Buy me a drink.
4: Sure. Well, look what the cat dragged in.
3: Frankie, honey.
5: You're gone so long, I thought maybe you was made warden.
4: Hey, you're looking good, dealer.
1: Put on 6 pounds.
0: Wow, 6 pounds.
5: He's gone so long, I thought maybe he's made warden.
6: How was it down there, Frankie?
1: Greatest place you ever see, Vansy.
4: She means Lexington.
1: I'm telling you. Ball games, great food. I even learned how to play the drums.
4: Yeah. You make it sound as if I missed something by not going to jail years ago. It's a prison, no?
1: More hospital kind. Let me show you something.
7: Ah, federal pens is always best. Ask anybody.
6: Well, I know.
5: He's gone so long, I think he's made warden.
1: Ever see anything so pretty? Don't touch.
0: Hey, how'd you sneak him out, Frankie?
1: The guys gimme him up there in the band.
4: They let you have a band?
1: Yeah, I was in it. And they chipped in and bought me these when I left.
0: Wow.
4: Long time dealer. How was it there? Bad, huh?
1: It was all right.
4: 6 months. You can hardly wait, I bet. Come over my place. Come.
1: Oh, thanks, Louis.
4: You broke? Now, ain't you being stupid? It's for free.
1: I don't need it as all. I kicked it.
4: Oh. Kicked it. One of that.
1: I mean it.
4: Sure.
1: I'll be around.
0: Frankie, don't do it. Don't start up with that peddler again.
1: Me? I'd rather chop my arm off before I let him touch it. It's Dr. Lennox who took care of me down at the hospital. Real good guy. He told me at least 10 times. He said, Frankie, when you get out of here, you take even one fix, you're hooked again. Don't worry about me, buddy boy. Let's get out of here.
2: Thanks, Antic.
0: Antic, take care of this asset for me. I got a customer coming to get it.
2: Okay, Sparrow.
0: Don't let him give you no gas.
1: Him? I ain't gonna be around here long enough to let him bother me. I'm gonna get me a job in a big name band.
0: You're kidding.
1: What do you think I'm strengthening my wrist for, buddy-o? Guy teaches me drumming down there, says that I'm a natural. Can't miss, he says. Arms made of pure gold.
0: You mean a job wanging these drums?
1: I got everything planned, too. Gonna call myself Jack Duval.
0: Probably I ain't gonna see you around so much then, huh?
1: Yeah, maybe I can set something up for you. Carry any instruments or something.
0: Wow!
1: Traveling around the country, high-type nightclubs. How's that sound to you, punk?
0: When is it gonna be? When?
1: Right away, today. I'm the kind of guy, boy, when I move, watch my smoke. But I'm gonna need some good clothes, though.
0: Oh, well, you go on up. I'm gonna find you some.
1: Yeah, yeah. Size 39, get.
0: 39.
1: Stripes.
0: Stripes.
1: Something nice.
8: You stop that noise! You and husband, or I throw you both out! You hear?
3: I'll make all the noise I want.
8: Who is landlord? Me! You do like I say!
3: Your mother's icebox, I do like you say. Frankie Machine! Oh, you look great. How you feeling, Frankie?
1: Fine, Vi, just fine. Hi, landlord.
8: Matt! She and husband fight all the time. Holler, throw things.
1: Nothing changes.
8: This is respectable house, and I am respectable man.
3: Respectable, my eye. Go on, get out. You're late for the parole board.

0: Hank. Oh, Frankie, I love you so much. Oh, I missed you so. How much I missed you. Oh, I've been so lonely, Frankie, without you. I'm so lonely, lost.
1: Ah, still cry, Sash. Let me look at you.
0: My eyes are going to be all red.
1: Ah, oh, you look fine, Zosh.
0: Honest. Is the cold star gone?
1: Yeah, you look real good.
0: I had this cold sore. I wanted to look real nice for you when you came back, and I was afraid it wouldn't be gone, so I put this goofy salve on to dry it. Oh, Frankie.
1: Oh, Zosh, everything's gonna be all right.
0: Oh, you didn't see. Look, Vi got the cake by the bakery, but the sign I made, it's sort of like for a welcome home.
1: Gee, it's like a real party or something. Real nice, Zosh.
0: How are you, Frankie?
1: I'm clean.
0: Sure.
1: I kicked it for keeps.
0: Did it hurt? How was it there for you?
1: Oh, they treated me fine down there. There was this Dr. Lennox. He was real good to me.
0: Frankie, did you miss me?
1: Of course I missed you, Zosh. What kind of silly question is that? Of course I missed you. Honest, no kidding.
0: What do you got there?
1: You'll see. Oh, I brought you something.
0: Oh, it's an exquisite thing.
1: You like it? I made it myself out of cigarette wrappers.
0: It's just an exquisite thing is all. You made it?
1: Yeah, for a hobby like. See, part of the cure is to keep yourself busy doing things you enjoy. Like, for instance, I wanted to learn the drum and music. And Dr. Lennox got him to help me do it. During the day, I was kept busy enough, but sometimes at night, I get restless. I wanted to keep my mind off the craving. I made that.
0: There's something important I gotta tell you.
1: Well?
0: I forget right now.
1: A whistle?
0: Oh, I was scared sometimes being alone. So Vi got it for me. I should blow for her when I wanted it. Go on, you were telling me.
1: Oh, well, the first thing you do when you get there, you talk to a doctor for about 2 hours.
0: Oh, I know what it is. I know what I had to tell you. Vi took me to this movie, and the girl's kid brother had a friend in it. Now, who do you think he looked like?
1: Who?
0: You! Oh, it was a good movie. The stage show was real good, too. We owe Vi 80 cents for the movie. I was broke. And we owe her for the cake, too.
1: How come you didn't have any money? Shweka didn't kick in regular?
0: No.
1: Well, he was supposed to. It was his joint they raided, not mine. I was just a dealer. I kept my mouth shut and took the rap. If he didn't send 50 a month regular, how much did he?
0: Well, he sent 50, but not regular. You see, Vi had to kick in for me sometimes.
1: She took good care of you? Had fun with her?
0: Yeah. Well, not like when you're here. It was terrible being alone, Frankie. And my legs, when they hurt, she don't massage like you when they hurt.
1: What do they say by the clinic, Zosh?
0: I stopped going by that goofy clinic.
1: The clinic must know what's right, Zosh. You gotta start the clinic again. You gotta get well.
0: Vi dreamed that this new doctor around the corner, he cured me. I'd have gone to him already, but he ain't free like the clinic. But now you're back making money again by Shweevka, I'll go.
1: I finished with Shweevka. I don't deal for him no more.
0: But you always deal. You're a dealer. You're the best dealer in the business.
1: No more. I'm a drummer now.
0: Don't make jokes, Frankie. I never know when you're making jokes.
1: I was joking, Zosh. Listen. Nice, huh? this Dr. Lennox, I told him my whole life story. From when I was born, almost. It's about you and me. But he told me that if I lived when I got out, like I lived before I went in there, chances are I would be hooked again in no time. So that's why I want to get with a band. Listen. How's that?
0: Cute. What to tell him about me, this doctor?
1: I told him about getting some money and getting you well. And he said getting with a band was a good way to go at it. He even gave me the name of a guy in town right here to get a job.
0: That's nice. I mean, if this man with a job ever heard of this great doctor, most times these things just don't come through.
1: I got this.
0: What is it?
1: It's a letter from the doc. I think I'll go call him now.
0: Now? Let's talk about it tomorrow.
1: I'll be right up, Zaz.
0: He ain't even tasted the cake.
1: It'll only be a minute. I'll be right up.
0: No, now, Frankie. First, taste a piece of nice cake.
2: Hey, you coming, baby?
3: Yeah, I'm coming, John.
2: Hey, Molly.
3: Yeah, I'm coming, John.
1: I want to talk to Mr. Harry Lane, please.
2: How about it, huh?
1: Machine. Frankie Machine. Yeah, I got a letter of introduction for him. From Dr. Lennox. Yeah.
0: Hello, Frankie.
1: Dr. Martin Lennox. How you been, Molly?
0: All right.
2: Come on, baby, let's go.
0: Yeah, I'm coming, John. A guy I met while you was away.
1: Mr. Lane, I got a letter for you, yeah.
2: Come on, what do you say, kid?
1: This afternoon, huh? Well, gee, I sure do appreciate it, Mr. Lane. Thank you so much. Okay, goodbye.
4: Frankie! A new thing by Brack's department store. No sales girls. You just help yourself. It's what they call a honor system. What's the matter, Frankie? Feel that material. And I figured, long as I'm there... Nice, huh? You all right? Frankie.
1: I got the drumming job.
4: Already? Wow.
1: I move like a street punk.

0: So?
1: On account of your first day back, I just didn't want you should worry.
0: Don't be like that, Sash. Is it bad?
1: Well, maybe the new doctor would do me some good, huh?
0: We'll go see him when I get back.
1: Take me now, Frankie.
0: Sash, I got this appointment. You know how much it means to me. Oh. We'll go as soon as I get back.
1: Please, Frankie.
0: I'll hurry.
1: Frankie, well, give me a little more massage then first, huh?
0: Sash, I'm doing this for you to get some money so you can get a good doctor.
1: Oh, please, Frankie.
0: Look, I'll get your dog, too. How's that, huh? Get a dog, will you?
2: I'll give the matter my personal attention. Just have confidence in the management.
0: Wish me luck, Sash.

0: Can't be two places at once. What could I do?
1: Yeah, she just don't realize.
0: Oh, shut up, punk. She just don't realize. How would you like to be nailed to a chair?
2: Frankie, how are you?
1: Answer.
2: Well, it didn't do you no harm, did it, Frankie? Oh, you look good.
3: That's right, Schwiefke. It was a real country club.
2: They give you this when they let you out?
1: Give them nothing. I borrow by Brax.
2: You know, I come as soon as I hear you're out. I figured he's worried about getting his job again. But tell him don't worry. Schwiefke don't forget so quick. Job's waiting.
3: You need a dealer, you say?
2: Need? No. I've been dealing myself, and man, I built up a game like nobody's business. I got a great following. The player's bigger than ever.
3: I hear you wasn't doing so good.
2: From who? When I say great, I don't mean a lot. A few, but loaded.
3: So what do you want me for?
2: Like I'm telling you, I take care of my friends.
1: Can I polish your halo, Schwiefke? Only a quarter.
2: Knock it off, punk. Look, I've been doing all right, but I don't say that the customers like me better than they like you. The dealer makes the house. I know that. What do you say?
3: No.
2: You're dealing for some other joint.
3: I ain't dealing for nobody. I ain't dealing for nobody no more.
2: Is that the way you repay me? Didn't I send money to Zosh? Yeah, I've gone and told all my friends that you'd be working for me again. What am I supposed to do?
3: As far as I'm concerned, you can go back to matching pennies with school kids.
4: Hey, Antek!
3: Who is he?
1: Drunkie? His name's Johnny something. He's houseman for Gubachek's pool room.
3: Is that a thing with him?
1: They see each other. You want to meet him?
3: No. So long, Antek.
5: See you, Frankie.
6: Hey, you.
7: Get in, dealer.
6: Who, me? What for?
7: You too, punk.
6: I didn't do nothing. Now, wait a minute, Farber, listen. I'm on my way to get a job. It's important to me.
7: Yeah.
6: You can pick me up some other time. I just need an hour. Be a good guy, will you?
7: Shut up.
1: What are you talking, Clark? Are you looking to get sued for libel or something? I could sue you right now.
8: You're looking good, dealer. Real good.
9: When they let you out? Monday they let me out.
8: What's the charge, Barker?
7: Shoplifting, but Brax, this suit.
1: Who told you a thing like that?
7: Little bird.
8: Little bird with a cigar.
1: Schwiefke.
8: That all you could stay out of trouble? 2 days? Dealer, dealer.
3: Listen, Benton, I got a chance for a job playing with a band. Honest, if you don't believe me, call the guy on the phone. He'll tell you. Well, just give me a half hour, please.
7: Sure, you can wear my badge, too.
8: Book him and hold the suit.
3: Look, all I need is a half hour. Give me a break, will you?
8: I don't make the rules, dealer.
3: Hey, Lonnie.
1: Now, listen, I tell you, you can't hold me. I'm unincapable.

0: I ain't smart enough to be running around loose, but I'm too goofy to be locked up.
1: Mr. Nick, will you let go of the Nick?
2: I got a complaint to make.
0: Let go of the Nick!
2: Hey, you! I'm talking to you. Oh, the old silent treatment, huh? All right, let's have your number, fella. I'll show you can't give me the business.
3: Your goose is cooked, copper.

0: Hello, dealer. I come running as soon as I heard. You want I should get you out, dealer?
1: You think?
0: The store will drop the charges. But 37 bucks a lot of dough. How do I know you'd pay me back?
1: You think?
0: It'd be different if you was dealing for me. If you want a deal for me, I can get you out.
1: Dirty, lousy stool pigeon.
0: I don't know what you mean. Just trying to do you a favor. Yes or no?
1: Okay. Took off like a whip dog. He's scared of you, Frankie. Nobody's ever been scared of me.
2: Them Krauts were scared of you. You was a big man in the army.
1: Big man. I was the guy who picked the fly spots out of the black pepper.
2: Get me out! Get me out!
3: Jack's check, bullets say a buck. Big ACs, and here we go down and dirty.
2: Better luck next time, friend.
3: Man with a hammer bumps a buck. Jack calls.
4: Bucket of paint all red.
0: Coffee.
3: Doesn't mean a thing if you haven't got the king. Winner every hand. You bet more, you get more. Slip me half, make me laugh.
5: 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Or don't they pay so good in the music game? What happened to that big job you had lined up? You stink out the joint? 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
1: I decide when we need a fresh deck at this table.
2: Hey, Louie, borrow me a dirty dollar.
5: Get back in the door, lame brain.
2: I take orders only from Frankie.
5: Don't give me a lip, you cheap little hustler.
2: Hustler, schmustler, I'm legit compared to some. Ain't no 14-year-old junkies waiting around to see me.
5: You want to die.
3: And here we go, down and dirty.
5: Hey.
1: I'll deal the next one down. Sorry.
5: What's it a sign of when a dealer's hands begin to shake?
1: Sweet could take the slot for a while, will you?
0: All right, man, new deal. Okay, man, here we go, down and dirty. Ace, seven.

You know what's eating at you? You shot off the mouth while kicking it for keeps. So now you're ashamed of even thinking, well, what you're thinking. Ain't that right? You know I don't talk about my customers, so who'll be the wiser? Why fight a dealer? For who? For what? Come over my place. What do you say? Huh? I'll be around.

0: They told me you was working here, and I was passing by, and I thought I'd come in and have a drink.
1: Well, I've been here a while.
0: Doing any good?
1: All right. Small cut of the game, usual cut of the drinks.
2: Ain't got all night, Jack.
0: Rye. Have some.
1: Rye.
0: Two doubles.
1: You didn't have to do that, Frankie.
0: No reason you should go losing money by wasting your time talking to me.
1: You know it ain't no waste. I've been hoping you'd come see me.
0: You know how it is, Molly.
1: Sure. So busy, you know.
0: Here's to it, Molly-o.
1: Molly-o. I ain't heard that since she went away. You're looking good, Frankie.
0: Feel good.
1: You tell me you're going to be a drummer now.
0: Yeah. I got an appointment with a man tomorrow.
1: Oh, that's swell.
0: Probably I won't get the job, though.
1: Sure you will.
0: Probably I don't play good enough.
1: I bet you play fine. He was always whistling, drumming on tables and things. Real good, too.
0: Ah.
1: I mean it. You've got a natural rhythm.
0: I was thinking maybe I'd take a stage name. Jack Duval.
1: Jack Duval. Yeah, that's real class.
0: It is, ain't it?
1: That's a swell name. Just fits you, Frank.
0: This guy I'm going to see tomorrow, he books all the big bands. If I get in with him, boy, I wear a tux and...
1: You look swell in the tux.
0: I already got the drums.
3: I need a buck. Handy up, kid, huh?

0: got lonely. I needed somebody, and he's a poor beat guy who needs somebody, too.
1: Everybody needs somebody. But you can do better than him.
0: Can I, Frankie?
1: Molly, I thought a lot about you while I was away. About you and me and Zosh. I would never work out between you and me as long as she was upstairs sitting in that chair. It'd be different if she didn't love me and she wasn't so helpless. You can't make a fool of somebody who loves you and they're so helpless. That's why I didn't come around sooner. And that's why I ain't coming around no more. You understand?
0: Sure, I understand.
1: You're a good girl, Molly.
0: Sure, real good. Frankie. Tomorrow.
2: You're not the first to come to me with a letter from Dr. Lennox. I've taken care of a lot of you people.
1: The doc, he told me.
2: I like doing it, understand? So don't feel

0: this is charity or anything like that. Now, have you played professionally before?
1: Only down at Lexington.
0: I see. Well, then you wouldn't mind auditioning. I mean, I know some band leaders who might have an opening, but they'd have to be sure that you could play.
1: Oh, sure, sure.
0: All right, then. There's only one thing, Frankie. You see, a good many people like yourself, well, they mean well, but they're, well, they're weak. They let me down. I mean, I go to all this trouble, vouch for them, and they go back on the habit. It makes me look bad.
1: Oh, I wouldn't. Honest.
0: All right, I'm telling you this because, well, once a man lets me down, I'm done with him. And he comes back on his knees. And don't think that some of them haven't.
1: I wouldn't let you down, Mr. Lane.
0: Good. I'll call you, a week from Friday, about noon. All right?
1: Fine. I sure do appreciate it.
0: Oh, forget it.
1: Bye.
0: Goodbye.
2: You like my hair better this way or upswept, Frankie? Huh? Well, you can at least tell me. It ain't my fault he don't phone. What did I say? Just don't hold your breath till you hear from that guy. That's what I said. He told you noon. Here it is, almost 6 o'clock already, so how can you still think he'll phone? Honest, I'm surprised at you. I just don't want you should eat your heart out, is all. Forget the whole thing, Frankie. I bet he has. You think he's got nothing better to do than worry about you? You think he don't sleep nights on account of Frankie Machine? Bet he don't get no rest.

0: Hello? Oh, just a minute. It's for you.
1: Hello?
2: Are you Dr. Domanowski?
0: Yes, I came as soon as I could. Oh. Well, how you feeling, little lady?
2: See, the doc asks how am I feeling?
0: Ah, well, have you feeling fine in a 1, 2, 3.
3: What is this?
0: It happens, friend, to be an electric blood revoicer and spine manipulator. It helps to revoice the blood.
3: What's the gimmick?
0: Gimmick? It happens so, brother, that I am a member of the American Association of Medical Hydrology, Psychology, and Divine Healing. Where's the socket? Cold hands. Poor circulation. Eat lots of hot things. Chili, peppers, hot sauces.
2: Pickles?
0: Not more than 3 a day. Now, lean forward, and we'll vibrate the vertebrae.
2: You know how I got like I am? My spine was hurt.
0: Oh, I can see that. The ligatitis and the vertebrae locked together.
2: In a car accident, it was hurt. 3 years ago, May 11th. Maybe you read about it in the papers, huh? This is the car it happened in. That's me, laying there. My husband was the one driving the car, and he was drunk.
0: Drunk, eh?
2: He got me in this accident and smashed me up good so as I can't walk no more, dance no more, nothing. And he married me right here, in the hospital chapel.
0: Sash! Feeling a little better?
2: Uh-huh. Much better.
4: Help yourself.
5: Hey, Frankie, guess what? I got that dog for Sash. He drinks beer and every crawling hair of him's a champagne.
3: Champagne or what?
5: Retrieving. He brings back empties. Hey, I'll show you. Come on, Beardy. Here. Get up, Beardy. He's all dog. You can make money out of him, Frankie. See, what he's good at is...

0: Imagine them squirrels in the park are shaking the dirty peanuts at them, you know what I mean? Only thing he's trained to chase only one kind of squirrel. And they're getting kind of rare in Chicago on account of the climate's changing, you know what I mean? So he's just hanging around waiting for the climate to change back a little. He's got a real fighting heart. He's dizzy, but he's still in there trying.
1: Take the dog up to Zosh.
2: Frankie, can I go with you?
1: No.

0: $5. Last time it was two.
1: It was more than 6 months ago before he went away. They keep raising the price on me.
0: They keep doing that. I'll have to find something to take its place.
1: Monkey's never dead, dealer. The monkey never dies. When you kick him off, he just hides in a corner waiting his turn.

0: monkey will die waiting. He ain't climbing up on my back no more. Never again.
1: I mean it.
0: Sure. Sure.
2: Look, Frankie. Look how he drinks it. Oh, ain't that cute? Oh, he's got a thirst like a barfly.
3: Hello?
4: You still expecting that connection to call? For your own peace of mind, forget him.
0: The doc said I could count on Mr. Lane, and the doc doesn't lie.
4: Doc? Look at me, a doc told you I'd be up and around in no time, and am I?
0: Have you seen my sticks? See my drumsticks anywhere?
4: You know what I'm gonna get for this little dog? A little raincoat, like for when it rains. Plaid, maybe. Or maybe all yellow, huh?
0: Where are my drumsticks, Zosh? How'd they get up here?
4: You liked that, didn't you? Hmm?
0: Zosh, I never keep them way up here.
4: Frank it all up, didn't you?
0: Zosh!
4: I put them there. I stood right up, I walked right over, and I put him there, all right?
0: No, no kidding, I didn't...
4: Maybe Vi, when she was straightening up for me. I don't know. Stop picking on it! Frankie, you can't keep stoning yourself about it. There must be a million drummers play better than you do who can't get jobs. Just remember that, and you're gonna feel better.
0: Yeah, sure, I will.
4: Yeah.

0: What's this for, Zosh?
1: What? Oh, Vi. She laid out for groceries. We owe her even more. You got any?
0: No.
1: I don't know what we're doing with all our money. Don't you get enough cards by Shrivka?
0: I just do it to kill the pastime, that's all.
1: What about my pastime?
0: What did you say this is for?
1: Sit here all the time, you don't even talk to me. We got no more beer. I'd like some.
0: Beer bloats, Zosh, when you can't exercise. Here, pick a card.
1: Everything's no good for me. I'm only 25 and it's like I'm an old lady already. Is it my fault I can't exercise?
0: You want to pick a card or don't you want to pick a card?
1: No, I don't want to pick a card. All I want is just a little...
0: A little what, Zosh?
1: Oh, just a little... A little beer, a little fun, a little anything. I can't dance no more, I can't swim, I can't even drink beer. I don't even know what kinds I got anymore. What other kinds I got these days, Frankie? All right, pretend like I ain't here. That's what you're all the time wishing anyway, and I got killed that night.
0: I don't wish any such thing. If I don't talk, you get mad. If I say anything, you bite my head off. I don't know whether I'm coming or going anymore, Zosh.
1: I told you, it gives me headaches.
0: Well, I gotta practice sometime, Zosh. The job comes along, I want to be ready.
1: Job, the job. Take him down to your girlfriend if you gotta practice.
0: What?
1: Take them down and give her the headache.
0: Do you know what you're saying, Zosh? You know what you're talking about?
1: Don't give me that innocent look.
0: I ain't said two words to her since I come back.
1: Just because I sit here, you think I don't know what goes on?
0: Not two words.
1: I know plenty.
0: Cut it out, will you, Zosh? Cut it out.
1: Take him down to that tramp if you want to make noise. Go on, take him down to her, why don't you?
0: All right, I will.
1: Frankie, I didn't mean...
2: It's a long drive to right field. It's going, going, it's gone. It's a home run.
3: I got 12 cents to a beer. If I had 15, I'd be all right.
4: I've got 6 cents here.
3: Thanks.
5: I ain't gonna stand it much longer. The heartaches my old man gives me. You know what he likes to do most? Tear the dates off the calendar. Watching him, that's supposed to be my big Saturday night pleasure. Sometimes he loses all control and tears off a whole week to once, bleating like a billy goat.
4: You know what would fill up that empty spot in your life?
5: Yeah?
4: A door. Ask a satisfied customer. Frankie, that door guy got you. Makes a big difference in your life, don't it?
0: Yeah, big.
2: Now that brings up first baseman London to bat.
6: I want to see you.
7: After the inning. I'll still bet you 6-5.
2: Pitch, and it's a strike. Strike one. London's getting set again. There's the pitch. London swings. And it's a high foul. Roberts is trying to get it. It may go into the stands. He's going to try. It's going to be close. Roberts makes a tremendous leap. And he's
8: how are you, Frankie? Well, that's one away. You make out all right with the fellow at the job?
0: Well, the drumming job? Yeah, fine, fine. Well, not so fine. He sort of topped out on me. He promised to call me, but...
8: It's too bad.
0: A million drummers in the world, how do I rate?
8: Maybe.

0: He lost your number. Happens. Maybe he's just wishing you'd get in touch.
1: He'd think I was a pest.
0: Should he? Good drummer, that's something don't turn up every day. Go on, Frankie. Call him. Call him, Frankie.
2: Well, it promises to be quite a ball game if these first two innings are any indication. Home team is leading by one run, the only score in the game. Thanks to that mighty swat by Milton in the second inning. Not boys like Milton that make those turnstiles click.
3: Come on, Molly. Watch the game, huh?
0: Oh, I don't feel like a child. Why don't you go ahead? I'll wait for you.
2: This is the last game here before the team leaves on its road trip. Well, I guess we're all...
1: Yes, Studio B, Monday morning. Fine, thank you, Mr. Lane. Bye.
2: Hard to pitch to this inning. First to bat
1: Monday. I got no dish on Monday. Me. Oh. Yeah, he told me to join the union and be ready to work.
0: Oh, that's swell, Frankie.
1: You know, he did lose my phone number. He'd been trying to find me all week long. Here I was ready to forget the whole thing. See, if you hadn't opened your mouth, I wouldn't have called him.
0: I'll show you what.
1: I got an audition with a big band. Me on TV.
0: Practice a lot, Frankie.
1: Practice. I'll beat those heads to a shred. Only I gotta find a place where. Zosh can't stand the noise. Molly, you suppose maybe I could put the drums in your place and sort of drop in once in a while? Why not? Molly, why not?
0: Oh, Johnny wouldn't understand.
1: So what could he do?
0: Any question what he could do, Frankie. A fella like Johnny can't do much about anything. It's a question what it does to him. I'm all he has in the world. I don't want to hurt him.
1: Molly, for crying out loud.
0: Oh, you don't know, Frankie. A fella like him... sometimes when we're alone...
1: What does he do, cry? He's a lush, Molly. He's 100% habitual drunk.
0: Look, everybody's habitual something. With him, it's liquorism.
1: Please, Molly. Molly, oh.
0: It ain't just that, Frankie. I don't want it to start with each other again. Look, what you said about us not being good, it was the truth. Even before you went away, I tried to... It just doesn't add up. It never did, it never can.
1: Well, give it a chance. I told you it would one day.
0: All my life has been one day. On and on and on.
1: I got drums. I'm headed for a good job. Is that so on and on and on? I make some money, make Zosh well. What's so on and on and on about that? Don't shut me out, Molly. I'm trying.
4: You want to see me?
1: No.
4: What do you mean, no?
1: Bye.
4: Here, what we owe.
5: Frankie, Bye says, can she trust me? Tell her, Frankie, what an honest hustler I am.
0: Frankie, I guess maybe you could drop in once in a while.
1: Thanks, Mario.
6: See you tonight, please.

0: Real nice.
1: Should have heard what I did with Perdido a little while ago.
0: Good, huh? I hope the neighbors liked it, too.
1: I'm very big with the neighbors. They keep banging on the pipes to let me know how much they appreciate. I won't let it go to my head, though.
0: Well, keep playing drums. At 5 a.m., you'll see what goes to your head.
1: You slip me a smile and I give you my autograph.
2: You won't have to fight your way through the Bobby Soxes to get to me.
0: I bet those Bobby Soxes go for you at that.
1: Ah.
0: You tired?
1: But in a very nice way. I've been feeling good all night. I joined the Musicians Union today.
0: Schwefka loan you the money?
1: Him?
0: Who did?
1: Nobody. I'm gonna hock the drums.
0: Oh, Frankie, no.
1: I got it figured out pretty good. When I get a job, I'll take an advance and get the drums out again. Meantime, I'll use a practice pad.
0: You should have asked Schwefka.
1: Haven't even seen him.
0: You didn't go to work?
1: I've been practicing here all night. I quit the game, Molly.
0: It wouldn't hurt you to wait a couple of days, Frank.
1: I wanted to quit. I'm quitting a couple of things.
0: Is it bad?
1: Not too bad.
0: You shouldn't have started again.
1: Who knows why I started in the first place? I guess in the beginning you do it only for kicks. Louis gave me my first shot for nothing. I thought I could take it or leave it alone. So I took it. And I took it again and again. One day Louis wasn't around. I nearly went crazy till I found him. Oh, I was sick. I was so sick. You can't be that sick and live. That's when I knew I was hooked. There was a 40-pound monkey on my back. The only way to get along with a load like that is to keep leaning on a fix.

0: I'm one of the lucky ones, Molly. I kicked it, and I'm not too far hooked to kick it again. I've had my last fix. I mean it, Molly. Tell me something. You think those Bobby socks is a really go for me?
1: You couldn't be such a ham.
0: Yeah, maybe I'll get Sparrow a job with the orchestra. When I can put enough money together, I can get Zosh into a real good hospital so she can walk and dance again. And then maybe...

0: is it?
1: Sweeker, open up.
0: Just a minute.
1: All right, where is he?
2: Good morning, Miss Machine.
0: Frankie?
1: Frankie, where is he?
0: What is it? What'd he do?
1: What did he do? You know what he did. He quit. No notice, no nothing. He sends word by that misfit that he's through. I had to take the slot myself. Where is he?
0: He wasn't at the game?
1: Would we be looking for him all over if he was at the game? He eats my bread. 6 years he eats my bread. He gets put away, I send you money regular. He gets out, I give him his job back.
2: Shut up.
1: What do you mean, shut up?
2: Shut up. You think it was easy talking fellas like Williams and Marquette up to a two-bid game like yours?
1: Louie, I
2: sold them on Frankie.
1: Why are we getting excited?
2: They're fat in the pocket and hungry for action. We finally get a chance to score big. And you lose the deal.
1: Look, Louie, I swear, when Marquette and Williams come, the dealer will be there. Or a player just as good.
2: There ain't none as good. Why didn't you offer me more money? A piece of the play, even.
1: From your end or mine?
2: What's the difference whose end? Do you expect me to stand here and argue about pennies?
3: You're in.
4: Look, I'm a musician.
5: Well, how does it feel?
4: Well, it feels like... You better hang on to my arm or I go up like a balloon. I'm a musician.
5: Where are we going?
4: I don't know, but I want to buy you something.
5: Ah, no.
4: I got to spend some money or I'll bust. How about one of those in green?
5: Ah, thank you.
4: Maybe a color TV set. They're pretty.
5: Go on.
4: Will you look at this production? And only for cooking? Now, who would want a thing like that? Boy, it's goofy, huh?
5: It's pretty, huh? I wonder what he does for a living.
4: Him?
5: Well, he must make a nice dollar. Look the way he dresses you. Kitchen like that.
4: I notice you don't help her none, though. I bet he never even married the girl. Look at that, she ain't even wearing a ring on her finger.
5: She takes it off when she cooks, maybe. Then he's tired after a hard day's work.
4: All right, so let him sit there, but at least he could talk to her once in a while. He doesn't have to sit there with his nose buried in a magazine. I would talk to her.
5: What would you say?
4: Oh, I'd say, how you been? How did it go today? What's for supper?
5: Steak. Steak's for supper, and everything went fine today.
4: Steak? Now, how about you and me stepping out tonight after we eat?
5: Why don't we just stay home? Turn on some music.
4: Yeah. I like that better. We'll just stay home and turn on some music. I wish it was Monday already.
6: Hi, Zosh.
0: Oh, where you been? Schwitzko was here. He said you quit him. Where you been?
6: Look.
0: Why'd you quit him?
6: I get a tryout on Monday, and if the band leader likes the way I play, I'm hired.
0: Frankie, go tell Shvivka you was fooling. You'll deal. Maybe this band leader won't like how you play.
6: Zosh, look, I joined the musicians union.
0: Why you gotta go around changing things? Why can't it be like always? Why you gotta quit dealing, Frankie? How are we gonna live with no money coming in?
6: It'll start coming in Monday.
0: But suppose they call this great tryout off. You can't tell me it's a sure thing, can you? All right, Frankie. Deal for Shvivka like always. Forget this great job.
6: I quit dealing, Zosh. I can't take the chance, don't you understand? If the joint gets raided and I get picked up again, Mr. Lane would be through with me. And then how would I play with a band?
0: How are you gonna play if Shvivka gets your arms broke?
6: Go on.
0: Yeah, right here he said it. And he wanted to slap me

0: Antic.
1: You miserable piece of humanity.
0: I got a right to quit if I want.
2: Marquette and Williams are coming tomorrow. Don't you realize the significance?
0: Leave me alone.
1: I'll leave you alone. In the alley with the cats looking.
3: That's enough, Schwieska. You want a deal? You don't want a deal.
2: What are you talking about all of a sudden?
3: Don't raise your voice to me, you slob. No slave, you can't force him, so what's the use? You had the best of him all these years. Don't be a pig. This ain't interesting, right?
2: All right. Marquette and Williams. Never heard of them. Money? Something to blow your nose on. I wash my hands.
3: Just a pig is all. Still, you can't blame him so much. Letting the big ones get away on account of the best dealer in the business ain't working for you no more. That ain't easy to swallow. You're the best, all right.
0: You're a squeeze play, huh, Louis?
3: Been tried on you before.
0: Nah, I'm new around here.
3: Are we really asking so much, dealer? One night.
0: I'd like to be right.
3: You help us make a bundle. We'll spread a little of that old sunshine around. Couldn't you use a couple of hundred? Maybe 250? Huh? 250 pays a lot of doctor bills, dealer.
0: Tomorrow, huh?
2: Frankie.
3: Let him make up his mind.
0: Okay.
3: But for one night. Win or lose, sun up, I case the deck.
2: Sure, you're the dealer. What a load off. Now I can sleep. Take care of that arm.
3: The character, huh? Were you jacking up the price just now, or do you really have this music job?
0: If they like what they hear.
3: Chance it, huh? Nervous? So what are we waiting for?
0: Don't talk about it. It's tough enough.
3: I know. I put down a craving once. No. Candy, sweets. I used to be eating it all the time. Got examined for the army. They said you got sugar in your blood, friend. You got to give up sweets forever. It's goodbye, Charlie. I had to give up candy.
0: My gums bleed for you. It's awful.
3: It was. That unfinished feeling you got all the time. Well, I don't have to tell you.
0: So don't.
3: I mean, you got this one thing on the mind all the time. Can't stop thinking about it.
0: You're just a mine of information, ain't you?
3: You know what I did? I said to myself, okay, off sweets forever. Well, forever can start tomorrow. But once in my life, I'm going to eat all the candy that I can hold. I bought $18.23 worth of candy, lugged it up to my room. All night long, I ate candy. I was sick. I was sweating. But I kept shoving it in. Ever since then, when I feel like candy, I say to myself, well, you can't complain, brother. You once had it, and had it good. You know what I mean?

0: How's it, Mario?
1: I'm all right, Frankie, but where you been?
0: Well, yeah. A couple of rides.
1: All day I was expecting you'd be into practice.
0: Practice? I got down there and knock him dead. It's all in the wrist and I got the touch, Molly. Look at that, steady as a rock. I'll do anything I want it to do.

0: You're on it again, Frankie. Why?
1: No, listen, Molly. Listen.
0: Why?
2: Molly. Molly.
0: Not
2: beat
0: Molly.
2: It. Molly, I only want to take a walk.
1: Molly, listen to me. I can explain
2: it. Molly, I just want to talk
3: to you. Will you get out of here?
0: Please. Stop.
2: Molly,
0: listen,
2: please.
0: Please, will don't you let hurt
2: me
0: him, will
2: you? Go away. Molly. Lose your job. Can't you manage your car?
4: Molly, listen to me. I got to talk to you.
0: Don't bug him. I can't stand it.

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Molly? Molly? Let me talk to you, Molly.

0: let me explain. You'll know why I did it.
1: Happy.
0: Molly, listen, will you please? Let me tell you what happened. Where you going, Molly? Tell me, where you going? No, Molly. Molly.

0: Don't forget to clean out the gaboon.
1: I already cleaned it. And say please when you talk to me, or I'll buy a gaboon and go into business for myself. How's that, Frankie? Nothing, huh? Well.
2: I'm reminding you, Schwiefka. I get two and a half, maybe more.
0: Would I go back on my word?
3: Hiya, feeling, dealer.
4: Hiya, Schwiefke.
0: Big night tonight.
1: Yeah?
5: It's the place?
1: I don't know what place you mean, buddy. This is the Endless Belt and Leather Company. You want to buy an Endless Belt?
3: Right in. Would you start?
6: How you been?
7: Fine. How are you?
5: Good.
6: I could handle the door better if I was blind.
1: Go on, you couldn't heat towels for a scamp barber.
6: You know Schwiefke?
7: Oh, sure.
0: Glad to have you.
7: Hi. You a machine? Man with a golden arm, huh?
3: Yeah?
5: Let's see you try and take this away.

0: No ladies allowed, you know that, boy.
1: Is Frank in there?
0: What's the matter?
1: Sash, I can't get her to sleep. She and Frankie had an argument, and she's almost out of her mind. Is he in there?
0: Well, I can't call him now.
1: Well, I just want to know he's here. I've been bouncing around Clark Street like a pool ball.
0: He's here. I gotta get back in.
1: Well, tell him she's worried you get a chance.
0: Yeah.
2: Three aces. Two pairs. Possible straight flush. Aces.
3: 200.
4: I called it 200, and I raise it two.
2: I'll have a look for 400, and the house bumps you 300 more. Up to you, aces.
3: I don't know. I just don't know.
4: She's got three aces showing.
3: She's got a possible straight flush to the queen showing.
4: I tell you, he's bluffing.
3: I think he bluffed me out of a couple tonight. You wouldn't be jerk enough to try it again, would you?
2: Bet and find out.
4: Oh, bet. I tell you, he's a bluff artist.
3: Call.
4: I call it, and I raise it 500 more.
3: Sammy!
4: I know what I'm doing.
2: I'll have a look. And the house bumps you 500 more.
3: I told you he had it.
4: Shut up, will you? Let me think. It's up to you. What's the rush, I want to know?
2: Your bet, two pairs.
4: I heard you. What is this, a force joint or something? A man's got a right to steady his hand.
2: Better fold.
3: Use your head, Sammy. I tell you, he's got it. Don't throw good money after bad.
4: I know what I'm doing. What'd you have?
2: You didn't pay to find out.
3: Nothing. Two lousy nines. You let him bluff you out of a full house with a lousy two nines.
2: You do that again at this table and you're through.
5: Ah, forget it this once, dealer. He paid plenty for it.
3: You're good, dealer. Maybe too good.
2: What do you mean by that?
5: Cut the talk. Deal.
6: Punk, get some of the smoke out of here.
2: What do you mean, too good?
3: The shoe fits, brother.
2: I'm casing the deck. It's daylight.
3: What?
4: Tell him to sit down and deal.
5: Well, we always break up around now.
4: One more round.
2: How about my money?
4: Just let the other back on the slot.
5: Frankie, how about it?
2: Nope. Just give me what's coming to me.
5: One more hour, huh?
4: I'll deal. You? We want to play machine.
5: Oh, you think I can't show you a thing or two, huh? Sit down. We'll get going.
2: How about my dough?
6: As soon as we break.
4: Now.
7: Give us a chance to count it at least. Go home. You'll get it later.
5: Okay. Ante up. Here we go.
3: 100 it is.
5: Yeah, 100. Okay. Here we go.

0: Please, Loki, please, now.
1: Drop dead.
0: Please.
2: Wait a second. Okay.
3: Louis says you got money for him. Give me. He's waiting.
4: Spell?
3: Yeah.
4: Yeah, I know he's waiting. So I seen this one and that one, and they all say the same thing. Tell Louis like he tells us. Nothing. Nothing.
3: Not a penny?
4: No.
5: Hey, how is it up there?
3: What a game. Schwefka's melting away like a dirty candle.
5: The dealer's losing, huh? What's happened to that golden arm?
3: Don't worry about the dealer. The game's just going on a day and a half. He'll come through.
5: Why not with those educated fingers? Now you see it, now you don't.
3: You keep your dirty mouth off the dealer. Frankie runs a clean game. There ain't nothing in the world can make him change that. Ugh.
5: Hey, Antec.
6: Six of hearts. Eight of spades.
7: All right, all right.
6: Six of hearts.
7: Well, can you let me have 1,000? How about 500?
6: 200.
7: Oh. I know it's Sunday night. I didn't call you up to find what day it is.
6: House checks to you.
7: Yeah, hold it a minute.
6: Yeah, hold it. Give me some of that. I gotta get out of here, Louis. I'm dead. I ain't slept in almost 2 days.
7: Just a little while now.
6: Ain't doing you any good. The house is still losing.
7: Stay with it, dealer. The class is beginning to tell. Just stay with it.
6: I just can't. My head won't work no more.
4: Louis, I'm running out of guys to call.
7: Lippy.
4: You can't find him.
7: I'll find him. He's loaded.
3: I'm getting out of here.
7: Just a little longer while I make a call. Then I'll take you over to my place.
4: Where were we? You bet.
6: House check for you.
4: Okay, I'll bet I have it.

0: I can't raise another cent. How's it going?
1: They're slugging us with their money. Every pot almost, they're raising and raising until we're forced out.
2: What day is it?
0: Can't you think of anybody we can tap for a few thousand?
2: What day is it? Is it Monday yet?
0: Listen to me. Are you listening to me?
2: Why, why?
0: Listen to me, I said. The next big pot they try to force you out with a raisin, you gotta stay with him.
2: Sweep that don't let me. He keeps nudging me to fall.
0: That's because he ain't sure you'll win.
2: You can't be sure.
0: There's a way you can be sure, all right. You can do anything you want with those cards.
2: Oh, that's only for fun. I haven't got nerve to do it for
0: real. You want to get out of here, don't you?
2: What?
0: You want to get to that tryout in good condition, don't you?
2: Yeah, I want to get that feeling good.
0: Well,
2: yeah.
0: Then make sure. You know what I mean?
3: Let's get on with the game. Let's get on with the game. I feel hot.
4: No. You want to play again?
5: Yeah, man. We'll play again.
6: Okay, David.

0: I'm in.
1: 3, king, jack.
2: King bets 100.
3: Call.
1: I'm in a pair of trays. King 10, jack 7. Pair of trays.
3: I bet 200.
2: I call the 2.
1: House bets 2. Coming out. Pair of trays, pair of kings, pair of jacks.
2: I'm betting 500.
3: House sees.
0: Call.
1: Coming out. 3 trays, kings, jacks, 3 trays.
3: Three little trays, bet 500 bucks.
4: Oh, you! Look at him. Look at him.

0: them all.
1: Second party, huh? You
2: bitch. I didn't know.
0: I'll get to you in a second.
2: I didn't know this ever happened to me before. 11 years I've been running this game. Ask anybody. You don't dare for me no more. You want him?
3: I wouldn't dirty my hands.
2: How was I to know? You fellas knew I was running it out of this game. Tell him!
4: Frankie? Everything's all right now, Frankie. Hey. Frankie. What's a little cupping around, huh? Nothing. Am I right? You'll see. An hour from now, we'll be in antics. Just laughing about it. You should have seen Schweitzer's face. When Williams said he'd get to him in a minute, he went white. It was so funny.
5: Cut it out, you hear?
4: You was the best sport I knew my whole life.
5: You hear me?
0: Stay away from me, punk.

0: hurry, quick.
1: I want to get to sleep.
0: Please.
2: Beginning to wear off quick for you, ain't it?
1: You're graduating, student.
2: You're going to have to step it up.
0: Anything, but please hurry.
2: All right. Let's see your money.
0: Later, later.
2: Right now.
0: Trust me this once, will you?
2: No, I don't do that.
0: I'll pay you twice as much later, but I got to do something right now.
2: Beat it.
0: I'll even push for you, Louis, hurry.
2: A flippin' junkie always says.
0: Please, Louis, please. Please, Louis!
2: Get your dirty hands off.

0: Frankie, don't let go of me. Will you let go, Frankie?
1: I can't find it.
0: I can't find it. Let me take you home, Frankie. Frankie, please, let me take you home, Frankie. Frankie, please.
1: I gotta be on time. I gotta be on time.
0: Frank.

0: Wow, what's the matter? Come on, let's try to really cook it.
1: Mr. Machine.
2: Mr. Lane.
0: Okay, can you read music?
2: Yes.
0: Shelly, let Mr. Machine sit in on this one.
3: Number 37, it's right in front of you.
0: You know it, Mr. Machine? Okay, let's try it. One, two, three, four. Mr. Machine, the first four bars is all you. Come on, let's try it again. One, two, three, four.
2: I'm sorry.
0: Are you all set? Once again. One, two, three, four.

0: Josh, do we have any money? I need some money.
1: No. What's the matter?
0: Come around here yesterday, wasn't there? I need some money, Josh.
1: Oh, there ain't any. What is it, Frankie? What is it?

0: You can walk. Since when? What? What's the angle? What are you and Frankie trying to pull? Come on, tell me, one hustler to another, huh? Come on, let me in on it. Let me in on it or I'll queer it for you, you hear? I'll tell everybody you can walk, you always could. I'll tell them all you can walk, you're a phony!
1: No, Louis, no, you can't do this. You can't tell anybody, please, Louis.
0: Let me see,
1: please, Louis.
0: Get down.

0: Ain't that the way it happened? They had a fight. Next thing anyone knew, Louis was falling. Come on, level, Zosh. Don't try to outthink me. You'll only get tangled.
1: I don't know anything about a fight. I was sleeping all morning right here in this chair.
0: Then for all you know, it did happen that way. While you were sleeping, Frankie shoved him over.
1: He didn't.
0: How do you know if he was sleeping?
1: Wasn't I was sleeping, more like dozing, kind of. I'd have heard a fight if there was one. Frankie didn't do it. He wasn't even here.
0: When wasn't he here?
1: When it happened.
0: How can you be sure if he was dozing?
1: I was up when he left. That's how I'm sure. I saw him go.
0: And he was home this morning.
1: But only a second, honest. He didn't get in a fight. He was here only a second.
0: Why didn't he stick around? Was somebody after him?
1: Nobody was after him. Nobody. He just wanted some money is all.

0: What for?
1: I don't know what for.
0: A fix. He wanted it for a fix from Louis.
1: It had nothing to do with Louis.
0: How do you know?
1: Because there was no money. Why would he want to see Louis for a fix if he didn't have no money?
0: To try and get one without money. Okay, I can wait. Wherever he is, sooner or later, he's got to come out for a fix.
2: Molly. Molly, wait, please.
1: It's finished, Frankie, like I told you.
2: Well, I got to talk to you, Molly. Please.
1: No. Once and for all.
2: I got to talk to you. Got any money, Molly? I need a few dollars. $10 would do it. I get it back to you in a few days. Or five, even. Five would be fine. Please. I feel so sick, Molly. I hurt all over. I feel so bad. Don't say no. Please don't say no. Why not, Molly? Why not?
1: Jump off a roof if you're going to kill yourself, but don't ask me to help you.
2: I'll do anything for you, Molly, but... But right now, you got to help me. I need a shot.
1: No.
2: Five would do it, or three or two even, but please hurry.
1: You mustn't take that dirty stuff no more.
2: I know, you're right, but... And I promise. But right now, I need a fix, just one fixed. Help me stop hurting, and then I promise you, I'll kick it for good. Just a few dollars, Molly, please.
3: Hello, Molly. I just wanted to come say hello. Ain't you gonna let me in?
1: I asked you please not to bother me no more.
3: I miss you.
1: Look, I'm awfully tired, Johnny.
3: I'll stay only a few minutes.
1: No.
3: Who's in there with you?
1: Go away, Johnny, and don't come back.
3: Who is it? Not the dealer. You ain't hiding him, are you? You wouldn't be dumb enough to be an accessory, would you?
1: What do you mean, accessory?
3: He killed Louis. Cops are looking for him this minute.
1: Frankie Machine.
3: Is he in there?
1: No.
3: I'm coming in.
1: Not if you ever want to see me again.
3: Will you meet me tomorrow?
1: Yeah. Yeah, I'll be around antics. Maybe not tomorrow, but soon.
3: I miss you.
2: Honest, I didn't. What have I got to do?
1: Go tell Bednar it wasn't you.
2: I couldn't. I couldn't stand up to the cops the way I am. Look at me. I'd say anything they want me to say, just for a shot.
1: Then get cured first.
2: What are you talking about? How am I supposed to get cured?
1: You did it once.
2: That was with help and medicine and doctors. I can't go applying to Lexington with a murder hanging over my head.
1: Couldn't you do it without going there?
2: You mean just stop? Cold turkey. You don't understand. Pain.
1: What else can you do?
2: All I need is one shot. Just one.
1: All right. All right, you take it. Go on and take it all. Because all that you're going to need after that one shot is another. And then another, and then another. Take it. Take it. Why should you hurt like other people hurt? Yes, so you had a dog's life with never a break. Why try to face it like most people do? No, just roll up all your pains into one big hurt. And then flatten it with a fix. What do you think you'll find just outside that door? Don't you think that Bednar knows what you are and what you need just to get through that next hour? Don't you know he's just

0: waiting for you to come and get it. Go on. Let him kill you. Let him kill you. It'll be quicker and better than doing it your way.
1: No. No. I won't let him kill me. No. And I won't run into no grave. But kicking it. Look, a guy can't do it by himself.
0: I'll help.
1: You know what you're letting yourself in for? It ain't pretty. And it could be dangerous.
0: If they find you here, then they find you, Zaw.
1: I don't mean dangerous from Bednar. I mean dangerous for me. Sometimes a junkie will kill to get away from the treatment. Understand? So if you got any knives or scissors in the house, you gotta put them away for a while. And don't let me out of the room. No matter what I say or promise or how much I beg. Because if I get out, it'll only be to go out and find a fix. That's the way it is, you understand? Just lock me in the room. And if I try to make a break for it, stop me any way you know how. No matter how much you see it hurting me, don't try to help me with pills or dope or anything else like that. You think you can handle it?

0: Here we go. Down and dirty.
1: You can't hold me. You're committing double jeopardy or something.
2: Sit down.
1: You can't hold it. You can't hold me. I ain't got all my marbles. You know that, Captain.
2: Write down the cases, Sparrow, and quit horsing around.
1: I didn't do nothing.
2: But Frankie did something, all right. And I want you to tell me about it.
1: Whoever killed that peddler should get a ticker tape parade.
2: And maybe I'd lead the band. But I still want you to tell me about it. Listen to me, Sparrow. When we catch him, he stands trial. Whether you talk or whether you don't. The only question is, do I ticket you as an accessory?
1: Bednar, don't nail me to the cross. He's the only guy I ever had for a friend.
2: He's nobody's friend anymore. He'd mash you with a steamroller if you got between him and a pop in the arm. Come on, talk, Sparrow. Okay, beat it.

0: thought I'd come see how you've been, Sash.
1: Alone, that's how I've been.
0: Something to eat. Sausage.
1: Alone and worried sick. Where is he? You know where he is? Did he go to you? What do you want, anyway?
0: Zosh, what you told Bednar. You've seen the papers. You see how bad it makes Frankie look, what you said.
1: I didn't tell Bednar anything. The papers, they twist everything all up.
0: They wouldn't be able to if you didn't let them.
1: I can't help what they do. What do you expect me to do, sitting here?
0: Just tell Bednar that Frankie wasn't here when it happened, that he didn't do it.
1: I never said he did.
0: But that's how it sounds if he was the only one around at the time. And you know it was somebody else.
1: What do you mean? Who?
0: I don't know. But maybe Bednar could figure it out if he didn't think it was Frankie.
1: What business is it of yours, anyway?
0: I just want to help, that's all.
1: Who are you kidding? You think I don't know what you really want? You think I don't know what you and him have been up to behind my back while I had to sit here all these years? Had to sit here all these years.
0: No, Zosh, you got it wrong.
1: No, you got it wrong. Because you'll never get him. He put me in this chair. And as long as I sit here, he'll never leave me. He knows he belongs to me.
0: No, Zosh, I come here only to help.
1: I wouldn't want to live if he left me. And I'd rather see him dead, too, than have him go
0: Zosh,
1: to you.
0: Please.
1: Yes, get out of here. Get out of here, you lousy tramp. Get out. Get out!

0: I can't stand it any longer.
1: Look, just a little
0: please
1: longer.
0: Help me. Keep me warm. I can't stand it any longer. I gotta get out and get a fix. Open the door, Molly. Do like I say. Open the door, I'll kill you. I'll kill you.
1: Frankie, listen. If you really
0: can't. I can't.
1: Well, then I do have something put away to make us stop.
0: Give me, quick. Where? I'll get it.

0: piace. Frankie, answer me. Are you all right? Don't think you can fool me into opening this door, because I'm not going to. Are you all right, Frankie? Please answer me.
1: Molly, if you love me, kill me, please. Oh, I'm so cold. I'm so cold. So cold. Molly, make me warm, please. Oh, please warm me. Molly. Please, Molly, make me warm. Molly, I'm so cold. Makes me warm. Makes me warm.
0: God, God, help us.
1: Please make me warm, Molly. I'm so cold. So cold.

0: I waited for you in Antex last night.
1: I told you it might not be right away.
0: Well, I thought maybe you were sick or something. I just want to tell you, don't look for me in Antex no more. He threw me out last night. We had a little argument. So make it the safari, huh?
1: Yeah, sure, Johnny, sure.
2: Pretty good, huh, Molly?
1: Get slow now.
2: Oh, I'm all right. It's a little rocky.

0: was the gorgeous day I ever saw. I think it's the first day I ever saw. I got a craving for something sweet. You got anything sweet?
1: Sugar?
0: Give me.

0: felt as good in my life. I feel like all the things inside me are settled into place. Thanks, Molly. Molly-o. Look out, you scrape your face off.
1: I don't care.
0: You got a razor I can use?
1: Can I trust you with one?
0: Cross my heart.

0: This the place?
1: Yeah.
2: Okay, come on.
1: No, please. You don't need me up there.

0: Where is he, Molly?
1: He didn't do it. Honest.
0: I'm not a judge. They pay me to bring him in, that's all. If you tell me where he is, I promise he'll get every break a junkie can get.
1: He's no junkie either. That's finished.
0: Oh, sure, you bet.
1: You see for yourself. He ain't running away from you.
0: So where is he?
1: With Zosh.
0: All right, Molly, let's go see.
2: Hello, Zosh.
3: What are you doing here? Frankie, don't you know Bittner's looking for you?
2: Don't worry about it, Zosh. I ain't afraid. I didn't do it, you know that.
3: Who did then? Who?
2: I come to tell you something, Zosh. I'm leaving here.
3: Bittner will arrest you. He told the newspapers you... What?
2: I'm leaving. You won't have to worry about money or anything. I'll find a way to send you some regular. And Vi will take good care of you.
3: Leaving me?
2: Not leaving you, Zosh, just leaving. You saw what happened since I come back. It's like Dr. Lennox told me. I got in the same old routine, and before I knew it, I was on it again.
3: But you can't leave me. You gotta stay and take care of me.
2: I know I'm responsible for how you are, Zosh. But I can't go around the rest of my life stoning myself to death about it. I've been carrying my heart ever since it happened. Even now, it hurts me to think about it, but... Well, it's not I want to leave. I gotta leave.
3: You mustn't leave, Frankie. You mustn't leave.
2: Zosh. Say goodbye to me, Zosh.
3: You think you're fooling me? I know what's pulling you away. Molly.
2: No.
3: Yeah, you're going just as you can be with that little tramp. Frankie, no.
2: Goodbye, Zosh.
3: No, Frankie. Please don't leave. Frankie, no. No, don't leave me.

0: Josh, don't move. Don't try to talk. 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
1: Josh, I love you.

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With four seated comfortably, it takes off. Streamlined as a plane is this unique creation, with designer Gary Davis at the wheel. Built in Southern California, it logically incorporates several aircraft principles, such as adaptation of the tricycle landing gear system. A switch on the dashboard operates built-in hydraulic jacks and makes tire changing an exhilarating experience. The single front wheel explains the car's parking dexterity and keeps it on an even keel in the event of a blowout, even at a top speed of 115 miles an hour. There are no fenders, wraparound steel bumpers protect removable body panels. This little chariot can really run you around in circles. What's the trouble, Gary? Uh-oh, a modern Frankenstein. And here's another streamlined marvel on wheels. It only needs a pair of wings to be at home in the sky. Formidable indeed is its nose. With riveted aluminum fuselage, entry hatch, and rugged empennage, it's wasting time on the ground. But being earthbound, the monster is trundled out onto the highway to frighten other motorists. If you're looking for a 1960 model, this may well be it. Somewhat less spectacular is this sporty new creation of Gordon Burig of Pennsylvania, designer of the famous Cord. Front fenders of laminated fiberglass turn with the wheels, made of light magnesium. Body and removable top are of aluminum and plastic. In the cockpit, or rather the driver's compartment, Mr. Burig operates the controls, closely resembling those of a plane. Thus, aircraft methods are becoming increasingly popular in automotive science.

0: You know, everywhere you go these days on the internet, no matter what you're doing, you're bombarded with all of these injected JavaScripts that track your activity and profile you and sell your data to various companies so they can sell you more crap that you don't need. And that's not what we do here. We have no tracking cookies here at Retro Strange.
1: What? I hear someone talk about f***ing tracking cookies?
0: He's really head up about this, folks. It makes him so mad.
1: No cookies, no tracker, right?
0: Absolutely none. None what? None what?
1: I better not hear about that again.
0: Folks, please enjoy what we've got for you next.
2: From the beginning of time, many men have sought the unknown, delving into dark regions where lie those truths which are destined to destroy. Of all these eerie adventurers into darkness, none was more driven by insatiable curiosity, nor went further into the unknown than the unforgettable Baron Frankenstein. So infamous were his exploits that his name stands forever as a symbol of all that is shocking, unspeakable, forbidden. Thus, in our day, any story which chills the soul and freezes the blood is truly a tale of Frankenstein. Now join us in the mystery, the excitement, and the stimulation that comes when we tell a story so weird, so dark, so harrowing, that it deserves to be called one of the many Tales of Frankenstein.

0: I would get soaked to my skin.
1: Hurry up.
0: Can't we wait a few minutes?
1: Hurry up.
0: Why do we have to leave here every night? Can't we sleep in?
2: It was on the Baron's orders.
0: But why? Why?
2: Why? The Baron doesn't want any servants sleeping in.

your brain came from the skull of a murderer. And you still wanted to kill. But with the right brain. The brain of an intelligent man. A good man. Where do I find it?

0: We'd like a room for tonight.
1: Yes, madam. This way, please. The room will be ready in a few minutes. Some hot grog for the gentleman.
0: It was a long trip. It's going to be worth it. I'm sure of it.
2: I hope he can help me.
0: He will. You must believe that.
2: I want to, but I can't hold out much longer. I'm tired, Christina. Sometimes I wish I'd go to sleep and never wake up.
0: Don't look that way. You are not going to die. You will be helped by Baron Frankenstein.
2: Get the carriage.
0: Tonight?
2: Get the carriage now.

0: like to see the Baron.
1: I am Baron Frankenstein.
0: Oh, well, my name is Halpert, Paul Halpert. This is my wife, Christina.
1: Oh, please.
2: Thank you.
0: I hope you'll forgive us for intruding on you at such a late hour.
1: Oh. Allow me. Right over there, please. Your husband appears to be quite ill. What brings him out on a night like this?
2: A matter of life and death.
1: Of life and death?
2: Yes, you were right, Baron. My husband is ill, critically ill. We've come here to ask your help.
1: I don't understand. I'm not a physician.
2: We know that. We've heard about your work.
1: I still don't understand.
2: We've heard you can create life. If that is true, you must also be able to prevent people from dying.
1: I'm afraid facts have a peculiar way of becoming distorted, Mrs. Halpert. It is true I was once involved in certain experiments with animals, research on prolonging the span of life. But as for humans, that kind of experimentation is against the law.
2: We're not here to spy. If you're concerned about ethics...
1: There's really nothing to be ethical about.
2: Well, then, if it's a matter of money, here, you have my jewels, everything we possess.
1: You are placing an exaggerated value on my lack of knowledge.
2: Baron, please.
1: Well, have this. You have good hands. Are you an artist?
0: A sculptor.
2: You will help him.
1: I wish I could. But I'm afraid I cannot work miracles. I suggest you take your husband back to the village, Mrs. Halpert. Any physician can do more than I can.
2: You're telling us to leave.

0: Patience. 3 more days. And if you live again, 3 days. Maybe less.
1: I'm sorry. It's all I can do.
2: He can't die. Doctor, you're a man of influence. He will listen to you.
3: Who will listen to me?
2: Baron Frankenstein.
1: Frankenstein?
2: He could keep Paul alive.
3: Believe me, if I were not sympathetic with your despair, madam...
2: Surely you've heard of Frankenstein's experiments.
3: The stories I have heard, I have chosen to disregard. For your own good, I would suggest you do the same.
2: You have just finished telling me there's no hope.
3: I was just trying to be realistic, Mrs. Halpert. Believe me, I understand your desperation.
2: Is it a violation of a doctor's ethics to admit it's possible? Someone has found the secret of life and death.
3: If such a secret existed, the medical profession would know it.
2: Does the medical profession know everything? Does it, Doctor?

0: earth to earth, ashes to ashes, dust to dust, in sure and certain hope of the resurrection unto eternal life. Amen.
1: Mrs. Hathaway, somehow I feel guilty.
2: That's very charitable of you, Baron. Unfortunately, your sense of guilt will not bring my husband back.

0: I'm sorry. Your journey ended so unhappily.
1: Thank you. You've been very kind.
0: I've had your luggage put in the carriage. I will have it brought around whenever you are ready.
1: I'll be ready as soon as I've seen the police.
0: Is something wrong, madam?
1: Yes. And if you'll be good enough to tell me where I can contact...
2: Another Stein. No, two more Steins. Quickly.
1: That man over there. I saw him at the funeral. Isn't he the caretaker?
0: Something of the sort. He earns his living by preparing and tending the graves.
1: I hope you will forgive my disturbing you, but there is a question I'd like answered. Why wasn't my husband's grave properly closed?
2: Oh,
1: Halpert, I believe you were at the funeral.
2: Halpert? Oh, of course, certainly.
1: Why wasn't the grave closed?
2: Would you believe it, madame? I was on my way to do just that.
1: Well, I'm afraid you're a few hours late. The grave has already been violated.
2: No, that is impossible. No, it must be your imagination.
1: I don't believe the police will think it is my imagination. Nor do I think they will take a light view of your leaving a grave unsealed all this time. I'm sure they have laws about that.
2: Please, madame. It was not my fault. I had instructions.
1: What do you mean, instructions? From whom?
2: The name does not matter.
1: It matters to me. I'm sure it will matter to the police.
2: Oh, please. I beg you, madame. It is the only work I know.
1: The name of the person.
2: Baron Frankenstein.
1: Baron Frankenstein instructed you not to seal the grave?
2: It's the truth.
1: This is a drunken lie.
2: I swear to you. I was paid well to say nothing. If you go to the police...
1: Under the circumstances, that is the last place I'd want to go.

0: What are you doing here?
1: At the funeral, when you told me you had a sense of guilt, I didn't believe you. I know now I was wrong.
0: I'm afraid I do not understand.
1: Keeping up this pretense is useless. I saw the gravekeeper at the inn. He told me everything.
0: What are you talking about?
1: He told me you were the one who paid him to leave the grave unsealed.
0: Do you believe the rantings of a drunken sot?
1: I might not have, except for this.
0: The locket.
1: It was buried with my husband. I found it outside the grave. How did it get there? Unless you changed your mind.
0: Mrs. Halbert, take my advice. Go back to your family. Stop looking for miracles.
1: Oh, no. Let me see.
0: He's dead. He's buried. You saw it with your own eyes. Now, will you please leave?
1: What have you done with him? Who's up there?

Your name is Albert. If you remember and understand, lift your hands. You can think. You can remember. Your brain is alive again, Albert. It can function. It has intelligence. You wanted life, and I have given it to you. Yours was the brain that I needed, and it's the brain that makes it all work. Now listen. Do what I tell you. Sit down.

Leave him alone. Listen to me. He's not to blame. He did what we asked him to do. We had no right to ask him to commit a crime against God. The life you had was brief, but it was decent and good. Don't destroy everything now because of a hideous face and grotesque body that aren't yours. Please.

0: Robbing graves, Baron, is a serious offense. I will have to place you under arrest.
1: You have your job to do. And so have I. And I don't think either of us would let anything stand in the way of fulfilling our respective destinies. Time is of small matter. You see, there's always tomorrow.

0: Then comes the major surgery, the removal of the man and the formation of the woman. A woman born at the age of 24.
1: A new life is begun.
0: The body of the woman within begins to appear now. The world is shocked by a person who changed his sex. Thus, the strange case of Glenn, who was Glenda, one and the same person, not half man, half woman, but nevertheless, man and woman in the same body. He dares to enter the street dressed in the clothes he so much desires to wear. Glenn is engaged to be married to Barbara. Glenn's problem is a deep one, but he must tell her soon. She's begun to notice things. Soon she will realize. He learned that foreign doctors were doing marvelous work with a sex change. Man to woman, woman to man.
2: Say, did you read about the guy that had his sex changed to a girl? Says he was perfectly normal, too.
3: How can a guy be normal and go and do a thing like that to himself?
4: What about their children, Doctor? Would their children become the same way their father is?
0: Glenda has made the decision.
5: If the newspapers had not gotten hold of the story, it would have gone untold, unnoticed as so many others in medical history.
0: Why is the modern world shocked by this headline? Why?
3: Do you realize what would happen if every man in the country that wanted to wear women's clothes or felt like a woman went to their doctors and wanted a sex change?
0: Glenn and all the hundreds of thousands of other Glens across the nation face quite a problem.

By a simple mechanical device, this toy mouse can sense when it has reached the edge of the table and alter course just in time to avoid falling off. Mechanical toys endowed with the illusion of life. They fascinate us. Man, who designed these simple toys, can design an artificial man that will one day surpass its creator. So says Dr. Isaac Asimov, scientist and author of science fiction. The robots of today, he says, are crude and mindless compared with those that will follow.

They crawl ponderously about in laboratories. They toil without respite at the dangerous and tedious jobs that men no longer deign to do. They have only just begun.

0: For the unconvinced, Asimov has more examples. The first step toward a true robot, he says, is a machine that greatly magnifies a man's physical force. Such machines now exist, long after they were described in science fiction.
1: Oh, here's a quote right here. Here is how it works. A mass of pressure receptors, you push, the suit feels it, amplifies it, pushes with you to take the pressure off the receptors that gave the order to push. The suit has feedback, which causes it to match any motion you make exactly, but with great force. Controlled force. Force controlled without your having to think about it. You jump, that heavy suit jumps, but higher than you can jump in your skin. That is the beauty of a powered suit. You don't have to think about it. You don't have to drive it, fly it, con it, operate it. You just wear it, and it takes orders directly from your muscles and does for you what your muscles are trying to do. Now, that's from a novel called Starship Troopers by Robert A. Heinlein, published in 1959, portraying a future that was moderately in the distance. And here we have a quotation from a manual put out by General Electric for certain materials handling devices. It says, with the man-made's control system design, the operator's natural arm movements are reproduced and magnified by the machine. Movement of the control handle causes the boom to duplicate the movement of the operator's arm. Now, it sounds very much like that which Robert Heinlein was describing in his story.
0: Still closer to the fictional power suit is General Electric's Hardy Man. The machine is beginning to enclose the man, pairing mechanical force with human reflexes. Another GE invention is Quadruped. Duplicating the movements of the operator's hands and feet, it can apply great force. More important, Quadruped knows its own strength and is capable of great gentleness, because the operator can literally feel whatever resistance it is meeting. The Quadruped was developed for the United States Army as an experimental vehicle for rough terrain. Only one Quadruped exists. It is currently dozing peacefully in a U.S. Army warehouse in Detroit, the temporary victim of a budget slash. The technology that went into its creation is available for future applications. The interfacing of this technology with a more advanced one will bring us that much closer to the realization of a mechanical man.
1: All these machines, marvelous and ingenious though they may be, serve only to augment the human muscle. It is the human muscles that guide these machines, and the muscles are in turn guided by the human brain. In order to have a true robot, you have to have a machine which is controlled by a brain of its own, which could, one way or another, augment the human brain.
0: Not long ago, NASA was testing just such a device.
1: In the exploration of other planets, if we can be helped out by automatic equipment of any kind, so much the better, because these planets are difficult to reach and difficult to be on. Mars, for instance, men can land on. Nevertheless, it would be awfully convenient if you can use something like a Viking lander. It can come down from a mothership, and while it itself doesn't move, scoops go out, dig up material, bring it back, treat it properly, analyze it, send back the data. It's what we might call a primitive, non-moving robot. Naturally, we look forward to a time where these devices are continually made more sophisticated so that it can do more accurately with less constant direction.

This is the Unimation plant in Danbury, Connecticut. Another Unimate has just been born. And here in test bay number one, it is limbering up its one good arm. Fairly bursting with eagerness to get out in the field and take on all those odious jobs that men detest and perform so unreliably, Unimate is working out, demonstrating to its creators that it can and will repeat endlessly a complicated cycle of motions.

0: Unimate cannot learn in the sense of profiting from its own mistakes, but it can do exactly what it is told. It has a computer memory. Using the teaching guide, the programmer moves the arm and hand through the desired motions to the desired position. If he then pushes the teach button, Unimate will remember that motion precisely to within a few thousandths of an inch. It will perform a cycle consisting of hundreds of individual steps over and over and never ask for a break.
1: We might ask ourselves, why would we want a robot in the first place? It's a difficult object to construct, be fearfully expensive, especially to begin with. What would we get out of it? Well, society is filled with work that must be done. Some of it is highly dangerous, and it might well be that a robot could replace manpower there to work in deep mines, for instance. In fact, he could work under conditions which would be too dangerous for human beings. We could leave out some of the precautions we take. He wouldn't be breathing. He wouldn't have to worry about poisonous gases. He could work perhaps in the neighborhood of radioactive materials for considerably longer than a man dare to. And then it's not even just danger. The high temperatures, high pressures, could be just tedium. There are many jobs that are fearfully tedious. A robot could work without boredom and be just as efficient after 24 hours of forever picking something up and putting it down.
0: The most sophisticated robots are not on the job yet. Here at Johns Hopkins University, a robot was developed that gropes its own way down the halls. If it is hungry, it can find for itself the only kind of meal that really fills a robot up, a few watts of household current.
1: It's one thing to have a machine perform exactly what you tell it to do. At the next stage, the programming itself can allow for flexible behavior on the part of the machine. Having done something which is, well, it's difficult to say wrong, having done something which is useless, is unsafe, is dangerous, it is programmed to recognize that and to do that no longer. It can distinguish those motions, those actions which are useful from those which are useless or dangerous. So that as time proceeds, it gradually makes less of the useless, dangerous motions, more of the useful ones. It adapts itself to its environment. It learns, if you like. Probably this is very much what human beings themselves do when they learn, except that at our level, things are much more complex. And for a good long time, we'll be dealing with robots which, compared to human complexity, are simple indeed. Nevertheless, there will come a time when they will be able to learn and they will end up doing more than we have originally programmed them for. And we have to take that into account too. We have to ask ourselves, not only what will this robot do, but what will this robot eventually do? And if we learn to ask questions like this, we may be asking them as the robots get more and more complex until finally we're facing the possibility of mechanical life.

0: can be and how close to human intelligence they can come. The human brain is made up of atoms and molecules and nothing else. And if we can invent a robot which is made, which has a brain that is made up of units as small as those of the human brain, as complex as those of the human brain, and is as intricately interrelated as those of the human brain, you all have the equivalent of the human brain with everything there is in a human brain.
1: For some years, men have been programming computers to play games against their inventors. This confrontation is taking place at Columbia University. The man on the right is playing against the machine. The man on the left informs the machine of its opponent's moves and carries out the machine's battle orders.
2: The computer will examine all its possible moves and ring a bell every time that it finds that it has no way to save its pawn or knight or bishop. A real panic situation. The computer cannot learn at this point, in the context of what people would define as learning. There's no chess program in existence that really learns. A Stanford professor, Arthur Samuels, wrote a checker plane program which learns to a certain degree. The checker plane program right now is as good as the state champion, roughly, of Connecticut. But chess is much more complicated than checkers, and nobody has attempted to build learning into chess programs the way they have into checker programs.
1: The end game, the critical juncture. Man ponders his options carefully. Machine bides its time. Man moves. Rook to queen one, a brilliant move. Machine, informed of man's masterful stroke, ponders its own options and quits. But robotics experts are convinced that he will someday win every game.
0: And there's no reason why you stop there. Once you build a robot that complex, you will undoubtedly, with that robot's help, be able to build a still brighter robot or computer, since we're talking about the brain. In fact, I once wrote a story called The Last Question, in which I traced the gradual development, both of the human race and the computer together through the next trillion years, or 10 trillion years. And in the end, the computer had literally become God. And when the universe ran down, the computer said, "Let there be light," and there was light, and the whole thing started again. It was purely a work of the imagination, but I'm willing to stand by that. There is no limit. In the short-range future, I suppose there might be a drive on to develop robot-like devices that can do housework. If we continue with our desire to liberate women, to get rid of this half the human race that are slaves of the other half, someone is going to have to do the housework. And the robot who can do that would be great. Robots, or mechanical men, have been one of the stock interests in science fiction from ancient times, even before it was properly speaking science fiction. There's something attractive about having some sort of mechanical man under your control. It's the next step up from controlling a demon. But always there was the impression that this was dangerous. It was the kind of knowledge that was too risky, like trying to control a demon. So that the classic robot plot is that of a man who devises a robot which then kills him. And only in the late 30s did we get away from that and begin to write stories in which robots were machines and not diabolical demons. I wrote a series of robot stories in which robots were looked upon that way, purely mechanically, and in which I had the, I imagine, novel notion that robots, like other machines, would be built with safeguards. I mean, nobody would manufacture a knife without a handle to hold it by. And it's ridiculous to assume that if you were capable of building a robot, you wouldn't be also capable of building it with certain set procedures built in that would keep it from killing you. So I invented the three laws of robotics, which I always used in my robot stories, and which these days other writers use too. Not explicitly, they don't quote them, but they use them implicitly. They take them for granted. They are, one, a robot may not harm a human being, or through inaction, allow a human being to come to harm. 2. A robot must obey orders given it by a human being, except where that would conflict with the first law. 3. A robot must protect its own existence, except where that would conflict with the first and second laws. Well, I wrote a series of stories, and novels too, based on robots following these three laws. And in my early stories, I spoke considerably of man's Frankenstein complex. They didn't trust the robots. They feared the robots. They somehow had this feeling they would be replaced by robots. So that there were laws against using these robots of mine on Earth, and mostly they were used on other planets under conditions where humans could not work. However, there were not only these robots proper, which are man-like in appearance and move around like men, but there are also the isolated brains of robots, which, because they exist in themselves and don't have this human-like appearance, are less frightening. In short, in addition to the robots, there were advanced computers. I wrote these stories in the 1940s, before the electronic computer had been developed, you see, so I didn't call them a computer, I called them brains. And in my later stories, these brains control the Earth. In fact, the brains had reached the point where, even if a human being nominally in control of one of the regions of Earth were to give an order, which in the estimation of the brains was unsafe, dangerous, it would not follow. It would do what it considered right. In short, man had lost control, and rightly so. Man could no longer control it safely. It had to be controlled by these mechanical brains. In fact, the brains in disobeying human orders are taking into account human resistance to the takeover, so to speak, by the brains. They are allowing for human distrust for the machine, human anxiety to make this intuitive jump, which may be unsafe. And the question is, you know, how close are we to that sort of thing? In a way, we rather are in it now, because the bureaucracy has to have a life of its own. It works up a kind of inertia. It can't be lightly manipulated. We elect presidents, we elect congressmen, but in the end, no matter how we change, there's something about the details of all the bureaus and all the departments that keep right on going.
1: Dr. Isaac Asimov has written of a fictional future when machines assume the direction of society, and they do so in such a way as to leave man with the illusion that he still directs his own affairs. Is it possible that this fictional future has already arrived?
0: However, the real thing is that I have pictured in my stories the control of society by mechanical brains, even though in my story I placed it a little more than a century in the future. I think it'll take a long time yet before that happens. But I'm sure that's a long way off into the future.
3: Mm-hmm.

0: I'm like blending into the chair. 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
5: Once again, it's the Roller Derby coming to you from the Philadelphia Arena in Philadelphia. We're about to go into the seventh period of tonight's skating with the score. New York 10, Philadelphia 8. And the score in games is Philadelphia 4, New York 2. Here's the team at the moment for Philadelphia. Number 31, Irish Ashbacker. Number 32, Betty Joe Harris. 34, Gloria McAuliffe. 35 is Captain Bobby Johnstone. 38 is Geraldine Borofsky. For New York, 22 is Captain Jerry Murray. 24, Gloria Brent. 26, Virginia Rushing. 29, Helen Gardner. 30, Lillian McKay. But we have action on the track, and here's Ken.
6: All right, Geraldine Borofsky moving in for the Candy Stripe Jersey team, the Philly team. Coming up in there now. Borofsky holds the lead down, followed by Virginia Rushing of the New York team, number 26 in the black uniform with the white stripe just above the elbow. Here they come now, moving in. Borofsky moves in. The blocker back there is Gloria Brent, front of New York, number 24, blocking back Borofsky. Borofsky, number 38, trying to get in there, still trying to keep Rushing behind also. But Rushing is moving up in there, but Rushing has not scored. He has to pass a member of the opposition. Cannot pass another jam skater for a point, so Rushing has yet to score, and Borofsky has yet to score. Borofsky is knocked way back by number 24, Brent. Clock goes 45 seconds to go. Rushing moving in, coming in on the blocker, and it's number 34. McAuliffe from Philadelphia blocking back on Rushing. Rushing trying to get in, almost losing her helmet. Look at her helmet bobbing and weaving and dances off her head. She's hit hard in there by nice blocking on the part of McAuliffe, who is having a tough job trying to keep her behind. She does. She fools Brent and pulls away. Beautiful blocking by McAuliffe from Philadelphia. Boy, McAuliffe going down now on Rushing. Rushing lost her helmet in that scuffle of hard blocks put out by number 34 of Philadelphia, Gloria McAuliffe. In Newark, New Jersey, at the Roseville Armory on Roseville Avenue, December 28th. Yes, a great Christmas present for the New Jersey fans as the New Jersey team comes home to go against Philadelphia starting December 28th in the Roseville Armory on Roseville Avenue in Newark. Now, tickets are on sale at Adler's Shoe Store, 835 Broad Street in Newark, and the phone number for reservations in Newark is Market 33334. Jot that down, Market 33334. That's Newark, New Jersey, the opening of the Roller Derby on December 28th in the Roseville Armory. Buzzer sounds, all set to go. Up in front now, Helen Gardner, number 29, ready to take out. Gardner moves in there. Borofsky out again, number 38. Geraldine Borofsky of Philadelphia on the move, followed by Helen Gardner. Helen Gardner, sister of Mary Gardner, number 29. Mary Gardner, star of the Washington team. Up in front now, moving in there. Borofsky, followed by number 27, William McConnell. Followed by number 31, and it is Irish Ashbacker. Direction is Jacqueline Harvey, number 27. Harvey, number 27 up there with Helen Gardner, Borofsky, and Irish Ashbacker for Philadelphia. Ashbacker takes over the lead, number 31, moves in there. 45 down, a minute and 15 to go. Four potential scorers moving in. Ashbacker starts to cut loose. Ashbacker on the move now. Jacqueline Harvey trying to stay with her. The big gal, Ashbacker from Philly, is really moving. The other two have dropped almost out of the play.
5: slap the opposition. Pass one or two members of the other team, it's 1 point. Three or four, 2 points. We pass five, it's 5 points. Jamming period's 2 minutes. The skating period is 15 minutes. That two-minute period ends, or rather the jam ends when that two-minute time limit is over, or the 15-minute racing period is over, or if the leading jam skater falls or leaves the track with both skates. Jam also wins if the leading jam skater places his or her hands on hips or gets a penalty. And as you know, penalties are handed out for holding, illegal blocking. They're considered minor fouls. Then we have unnecessary roughness and so on. And if you happen to get up to 12 minutes of penalties, you're automatically out of the game. Of course, a severe penalty would result in your being thrown out right then and there. All right, action on the track here.
6: Number 23, Mary Lou Palermo, on a move on this one, and Murray blocks back four. Mary Lou pulling away, but here comes the big gal, Kay Verba, number 37 of the Philadelphia team, moving after. Murray and Johnstone also up in there, and Murray blocks Johnstone, and Palermo holds the lead down. Here comes Murray in the picture. And Brent is working on Johnstone. Beautiful blocking by Toya Brent in front of that pack. Two against one, Verba in a tight spot now. Verba in the middle of the two New York players. Murray on the left, Palermo in the lead. There's Brent blocking on Ashbacker in the front of the pack. Johnstone, number 35, tried to come on it. Brent is after and blocks her up. Two against one on this jam. New York has the edge. Palermo, Murray, Kay Verba. All up in there, a foul is called. Betty Jo Harris, illegal use of her hands. Philadelphia player off the track, using her hands illegally. Down goes Verba, and the two New York players are out loose. Verba down, getting up. A minute down and one to go on this jam now. The two top Philadelphia New York players move in. Murray the captain and Murray's number one gal, Mary Lou Palermo. Here they come rolling in there. A good chance to score a lot of points here. It all depends on the defense of Philadelphia. The two big gals back there, good blockers. Kay Verba, number 37. The bronze bully from Philly, the captain, Bobby Johnstone, looking over his shoulder now. Johnstone and Verba on the defense. Here comes Palermo. Here comes Murray. Moving in there. Up goes 35 seconds to go. They're moving in. Verba blocks up one, blocks back the other. Verba's doing it all herself, doing a swell job. Verba stopping up both of them, but now Palermo scores over. Palermo passes one, Murray passes, they both score. And here comes Palermo moving in now, and Johnstone racks it down the goal. 1 point by Murray, and the score moves on all the way to New York.
5: Multiply this crowd by thousands and you gain some small idea of the enthusiastic demand for Blatt's, Milwaukee's finest beer. Milwaukee.

0: and beer, beer, beer, beer.
1: Brian Donlevy says,
2: take it from me. Platts is Milwaukee's finest beer. I lived there. I ought to know.
3: Time out has been taken by New York. They're talking things over. That scoreboard, I believe, is incorrect. The scoreboard showed New York 10 and Philadelphia 8, and it's going up now. Now it's been corrected. It's New York 12 and Philadelphia 8, and that's just been placed up on the scoreboard now. There it is, 12-8. Want to keep you well informed, want you to know everything that's going on right here at the Roller Derby. All right, time is in again. That whistle means get going, get in there. New York going back on track. They now have a four-point lead. They realize, of course, that Philadelphia is going to take the stoppers out here and go for that five-pointer just as they did before. Speck Saunders went for a five-pointer, picked up two, and put his team right back into the game. Had he passed one more skater, he would have had those 5 points, and they'll be looking for 5 points right now, which would put their team out in front by a single point. Of course, these games are always very closely, very tightly played. Any one of these coaches, any one of these captains will take a victory by a single point. Kent?
4: All right, number 25 will be out on this one. A nice break.

0: 29 seconds to go in this game period. 45 down, a minute and 15 to go now. Ashbacker on the inside, hits up on number 25, slows her down. One and number 25 moving in. 5 minutes and 6 seconds to go in this skating period. Minute down and one to go in this jam. 31 has it down. Number 25, Peggy Smalley, hit and almost lost her helmet. Smalley and Ashbacker coming around. Forming in the back end, Kay Verba, number 37, back at a block out now. Verba will try to stop up number 25, Peggy Smalley, moving in for the New York team. Smalley coming in there, right behind her. Ashbacker moves in on Mary Lou Palermo. Palermo back there in the blocking spot. Here comes the play. Peggy Smalley hitting in as Verba blocks back. Here comes Ashbacker moving in on Mary Lou Palermo. Irish Ashbacker in on Palermo. Now Palermo back in the blocking spot for New York. 15 seconds to go. Palermo slows down on Ashbacker, and number 37, Kay Verba, slows down on Peggy Smalley of New York. They can't get in there. Good defensive play. With about 5 seconds to go on this one now. Number 31 hits in on Palermo. Can't get by. And Kay Verba is falling. No score on that one. And the story means 12-8 New York leads Philadelphia. We want to repeat to your friends that just joined the ABC Network to be with us on the Blatch telecast at the Roller Derby. Set to open December 28th for the 9th Regiment Armory in Lower Manhattan on 14th Street between 6th and 7th Avenue. Transportation from all parts of New York direct to the Armory. Tickets now on sale at Woodstock Hotel, 43rd Street off Broadway in New York. And remember, the teams opening that series is New York against Brooklyn. For information and for reservations, call right now. Judson 64646. Judson 64646 in New York.
1: Coming in for Philadelphia, number 37, Kay Verba, number 33, Donna Jean Cox.
0: All right, the buzzer sounds. Mary Lou Palermo, number 23, up there. Palermo on the offensive now, moving in. 35, Johnstone up there, number 37, Kay Verba. Verba fouling in on Palermo. Mary Lou holding the lead down. Verba in second, Murray in third, Johnstone in fourth position, moving up. This Philadelphia team has taken a good whack out of New York.

0: seconds to go. 22 trying to get the field together. Might mention, you fans up in Boston, don't forget the roller derby is now going on over at the Mechanics Building, and it ends Sunday afternoon. The big matinee on Sunday. You've got three games left up in Boston. There's Palermo wrapping it up. Murray, 6 seconds to go. They're up and Joe, and the time is running out.
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2: Behold, Mysterioso Blatz, outstanding man of mystery. With nothing up his sleeves, you see, and now he has some bottle caps. He throws them up and thrice he claps. Down they come and spell out Blatz, a wondrous thing to see. And here he has upon the table a case of beer with a famous label. And now we'll see if he is able to make these bottles rise. The greatest feat of his career. He brings out not just any beer, but Blatz. This magic man is wise. Now we hear musicians tune and voices hum, and pretty soon there bursts upon us loud and clear that famous song of friendly cheer.

0: ice skating now. Action on the pack. Here's Ken.
1: All right, Hank Goldberg out in front now, moving out with number 31, George Bolden, a very rough jam. There they are, going round and round. Oh, look at that little one. Goldberg, going on Big Georgie. He took it. George Bolden of Philadelphia in the candy striped jersey. Number 31 with number 30 in the New York uniform. Hank Goldberg. Remember each team on the jam. They got to circle that big oval, come all the way around that track and pass the member of the opposition within 2 minutes' time because of the 2 minute time limit at all jams. Incidentally, sport fans, we appreciate the wonderful letters you're sending in telling us about the roller derby and how you enjoy it on television and how when you attend the roller derby, it's so much better when you see it in person. And that's certainly true because as great as it is on TV, you've got to admit, you've got to be there. You're right in the scene of the action. Number 30 up in there now. Over, moving in. Number 31 with him, George Bolt. Oh, a hard slamming drop. Both go down. Both caught skate in the hip there, Joe. Looked like Georgie Bolt caught Goldberg's skate in the hip.
0: That's right. Bolt is shaking up there, kind of on the right side, almost too small in the back. And Georgie is really got himself an injury there. He's trying to skate it off. And Philadelphia takes timeout. Skating for New York, number 24, Ray Kresge. Number 26 is Sam Marquise. 28 is Doug Motti. 29 is Joe Cosmore. And 30 is Hank Goldberg. Skating for Philadelphia is number 31, George Vogt. 32 is Captain Silverich. 37 is Phil Rip. 39 is Coach Elmer Anderson. And 40 is Charlie Saunders. Now, Silverich is serving the unexpired penalty of Captain Bobby Johnstone, who incidentally got 11 minutes so far in penalties. If she gets one more, she's automatically out of the game. Of course, she won't come back into this game unless it goes into sudden death overtime. Ah, there it is. Blatt's spear. Timeout for Blatt's. You see what's going on now is that the Philadelphia team, that's what you're looking at right now, is trying to set up an offensive pattern again. They've got their full strength in there. And they're going for the works to pull this game out, because if they win tonight, it is impossible for the world champion New York team to take this series from Philadelphia. On the other hand, New York, which is leading by

0: points, wants to talk it over, so they maintain that advantage. All right, Captain Silveridge is back on the track so that each team is now at full strength. 12 minutes left in the game, 12 minutes.
1: Big Doug Money moves on. Number 37, Phil Rupp on the Philadelphia team comes on. Number 29, Joe Cosmo, New York, hits up on Big Dave Leisman, and he comes on, and Leisman tails him. Silveridge moving back in the game, finishing out the penalty time now. Both teams at full strength. There's two more games to go here at the Philadelphia Arena between the Philadelphia team and New York. It ends here Saturday night. They're rolling and rocking. Down goes number 37, number 36, Leisman. He was knocked out of it with a hard block by Doug Money. Down goes Phil Rupp. He's out of it. And now it's Jojo Cosmo on the loose for New York with Big Doug Money. And there they are. Cosmo without the headgear on. Number 29 holding the lead down. New York on the move. Down that back, far side, up that high turn. Down this side, right at you. Here they come. Boys that can do the damage. Then we got a Philadelphia man loose. Beck Connor's trying to get loose now. Connor's trying to come out on this one. Anderson got a penalty for holding. There he is, getting off the track. Coach Anderson, Philadelphia, got a penalty for holding. Here comes the play, number 29 and number 28 move in a double block. Chris Silveridge, number 32 and number 37. Phil Rupp in a double block. Back got a block out, slow down on these two. And Beck Connor's is coming all the way around now. If Connor's can get in there and cut this jam off, he will certainly help his team because this is dynamite. Watch Beck come around.
0: The speed with which he moves is absolutely tremendous. Little work going on. They're going to work on Doug Money over there. They knocked Money down. He had tried to block Silveridge and gave Silver the works. Perfectly legal. But then Big Phil Rupp decided he better do something about it because he's near a Money's size, and he did do something about it. Philadelphia is trailing only by 1 point. The score now is New York 12, Philadelphia 11, 9 minutes and 20 seconds to go in this skating period.
1: All right, the buzzer sounds, moving up in there. Coming hard now, and it's Joe Cosmo, number 29, number 32, Silveridge up in there, and number 24, and it's Ray Kresge to score 12 and 10 as they move in. Rich out number 2 to 1 now, moving around, 8 minutes and 57 seconds to go in the game. 32 on the inside. Rich stops the jam off. The leading jam skater stopping it up. And now Joe Hassel.
0: All right. 8 minutes and 30 seconds left to go in this game. New York maintaining that lead. Coach Elmer Anderson has come back into the game so that each team is now again at full strength. Here we go, Ken.
1: All right, coming out there, Silveridge moves in on this one now. Rich out there with Coach Elbows Anderson out of the

be thirsty for a tall, cool glass of Blatt's, Milwaukee's finest beer.

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1: All right, waiting for this jamming period to get underway. There's the score. New York 12, Philadelphia 11. And again, was that brilliant skating by Silver Rich. The very tricky skating that time as Saunders, number 40, managed to pull the defenders up to the top part of the track, and then Silver went down, came through on the inside. So very exciting that, as a matter of fact, the six other skaters, the pack, which was about a half a lap away from them, just seemed to coast along and take a look to watch the maneuvers to see whether or not these two skaters would set up an offensive pattern to break down the defensive setup of Cosmo and Monty, and they did. All right, 6 minutes left to go in the game. Anything can happen in 6 minutes. That's a lot of time in the roller derby.
2: Buzzer sounds. Out comes Doug Monty. Monty moving out there now with Spec Connors, number 40. Monty and Spec, number 22, Bogash, number 23, Russ Bastro moving in there. Bogash on the inside. Driving hard, Billy Bogash on the road, followed by Russ Bastro as captain. Bogash over to Mastro. Mastro loose. All to 11 and score. Only 1 point difference down. New York holding it.
3: 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The box office open all day. And for reservations for tomorrow night, Friday, or the final game of this series in Philadelphia Saturday night, call Evergreen 61500. Evergreen 61500. There's Silver Rich talking to number 40. And the score, Joe, stays the same, 12 to 11.
1: That's right, Ken. We've got time here for one all-out jam. Both teams at absolute full strength. All of their stars are in there now. Philadelphia needs 1 point to tie it up and send it into overtime. They'll settle for that right now.

0: Hawk, however, will do everything it possibly can to check them. 2 minutes and 48 seconds left in the game. New York 12, Philadelphia 11. Here they go.
1: All right, number 29, Big Duck, Monty moves out, followed by number 37, moving in there with him, and it's Phil Rupp. Rupp and Monty moving in, followed by Buddy Agassi, number 35, number 22, and it's Billy Bogaz. Two members of each team moving in. Time is running short, 2 minutes and 30 seconds to go in the game. The score 12-11, New York leads Philadelphia. They're batting it out now. New York's trying to get back in the series. There's Rich, roughed up in there with beautiful pocket by Mastro, number 23. Phil Rupp on the move. Big Duck trying to chase him up there. There's Silver Rich now controlling the front of the pack because he's got two men out there along with two of the New York players. And it's even Steven on this one. Two potential scores for each team. A nice block by Big Duck Monty. Bogash is up in there now. Buddy Atkinson up in there. 2 minutes to go in the game. 2 minutes to go. They're roughing in that pack now. Bogash trying to knock Buddy Atkinson out of the play. Big Duck Monty takes down Rupp. He goes down. Bogash almost falls. Buddy Atkinson after him. And Buddy falls. A tough break. Oh, what a tough break that was. He missed the block on Bogash. Johnny went, and now Bogash is out there alone. Billy Bogash moving in for the New York team. Coming in the back of the pack on Phil Rupp. Rupp is back at a block out. A minute down and one to go, and a minute and 34 seconds to go in the game. Here comes Bogash moving in and Buddy Atkinson. Buddy Atkinson back at a block out. Bogash moving in. Here's the play now. Atkinson trying to keep Bogash out of there. Billy Bogash trying to move in. Tries on the inside. Can't do it. It's Buddy Atkinson blocking back beautifully as Bogash, number 22, tries to get in there. Big Joe Cosmo, number 29, throws a block. 1 point for Bogash, and a nice key block by Cosmo. Cosmo up on Rich. Pass two. Bogash, pass two. Bogash pass two coming up now, and he passed three. Bob Fenner, he's gained 2 points already. Rich is after him now to try to stop him from gaining five. A minute and 59 seconds to go. That's all that's left in the game. Bogash has passed three now. He's trying 4-5. Phil Rupp being worked on by Cabral. But Bogash is having trouble getting by Rich. Rich is the guy. The instrumental is stopping him up from a possible five-pointer with 3 seconds, 2 seconds, 1 second. And the jam is over. 2 points gained by Billy Bogash on a beautiful play. And the New York team leads with 34 seconds to go in this game. In fact, the score now is 14-11, New York leading Philadelphia. We want to mention to you friends along the Blatz Network tonight that the nickname contest is on. All you have to do is nickname your favorite team. Send your letter with your return address to your coach in care of Roller Derby office, Madison Square Garden. You might win some official Roller Derby skates, the kind the champions use. Nickname your team. Send it to Madison Square Garden in care of your coach. 6 seconds to go. 14-11 the score. 3 seconds. The gun is in the air. 2-1. And the crack of the gun. Final score, 14-11. And now, with only two games to go in this series in Philadelphia, we give you Joe Hassel.
0: Thank you very much, Ken. Well, this New York team maintained their advantage, racked up 2 points on the final jam to win this seventh game of a nine-game series. The final score here, New York 14, Philadelphia 11. The score now in games of Philadelphia 4 and New York 3. But another very exciting roller derby game. They're always very exciting. Of course, the star tonight, Billy Bogash, the great of this New York team, which is the world's champs. And speaking of stars, you know that Pat O'Brien, motion picture star, says that Platts is Milwaukee's finest beer. Well, Platts from Milwaukee, he ought to know.
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4: All right, fans. Here we go. Two out of three falls. Presenting to you in the 30-minute match on my left, a young man from Indianapolis at 230 pounds. Here is Dave Cox. As his opponent this evening from St. Louis, Missouri, weighing in at 241 pounds, Buddy the Killer Austin.
5: Killer Austin making his second appearance here at the Olympic Auditorium on Championship Wrestling. His opponent, Dave Cox, a nice young boy that I think has great prospects. He's going to be a fine wrestler. He Needs a little bit of seasoning, but he's certainly coming along fine. I've noticed a big difference in him in the last couple of weeks. Oh, and it's Cox across the... it's Killer Austin across the ring attacking Cox before he ever turns out of the corner with knees into the back. Our referee, Hank Matheny, boxcar Hank Matheny. Boxcar Hank Matheny used to be quite a heavyweight wrestler himself, and he's trying to talk to the Killer, but the Killer doesn't seem to want to talk to anybody, and it's the Killer walking into a couple of hard rights back into the ropes and a toss across the ring by Cox. Cox coming in with a drop kick and out over the top ropes onto the apron goes the Killer. Yes, sir. This boy, it seemed like that attack right as soon as the bell rang kind of provoked this young boy, and he really stepped out. But he's in with a tough veteran. Last week we saw Cox we saw Killer Austin with Alberto Torres in one of the roughest, toughest, hard-fought matches we've seen here at the Olympic in many years. So Dave is in for a lot of trouble tonight as he takes on Killer Austin. Step over and a roll over and into an arm bar is Austin. Matheny walking around watching to see if there was a hand on the throat. This Austin keeps everybody busy. The fans, his opponent, the referee, and he stays busy himself. There's the hand into the throat. And it's the crowd yelling advice to Matheny, saying, come on, keep your eye on that Killer Austin. He's a real one. We have a very biased crowd here. I don't think the Killer Austin has a real fan in the whole arena tonight. They're all pulling for this youngster from Minneapolis. Boy, he's going to need all the help he can get, because he's in with a fella that knows his business. Buddy Killer Austin. It's Cox walking into another problem with the Killer. I think that Cox is going to have to find out that his only way of handling the Killer is to just tie into him so fast and so hard he doesn't have a chance to pull any of his tricks. Now it's a Japanese short arm scissor by Austin. Here's a wrestling hold made famous a lot of years ago by a fellow by the name of Al Baffert. I don't know whether any of you people remember him or not, but Al was quite a wrestler around California and the West Coast some 30, 35 years ago, and this was his favorite hold. He claimed that he learned this hold in the Orient, and he used it. And ever since then, it's been called a Japanese short arm scissor. You notice the arm is in the crook of Dave Cox's arm. Is supposed to stop the circulation of the blood, and if held long enough, will make the arm practically helpless and useless to a man. But it's Dave Cox working out of the short arm scissor into a toehold on the Killer.

0: Hawks continuing to hold the toehold. Austin having his problems there. You know, tried to turn enough to get a hold of the head of Dave, but he couldn't quite make it. Incidentally, Dave Cox is no relation whatsoever to Ted Cox that wrestled on the West Coast here some years ago. Ted Cox was from Lodi, California. I understand he still lives around Lodi and is quite well known around there. He's quite a farmer around that part of the country, growing grapes and so forth. Ted was quite a wrestler in his day. A real wild and woolly fellow. I got a lot of scars to prove that he was tough, too. This boy is no relation of Ted whatsoever. But he is holding on to that toehold, and Austin, once again, trying to get a hold of the head. He can't reach it. He gets a hold of the ear, then changes to the nose. And I believe that he's going to pull Dave back far enough that he can get a good hold on the head. Dave still holding on to that toe, pulling for all he's worth on it. Ooh, and an elbow into the head of Cox, makes him release the hole. It was a torturous one, though. Keller giving plenty of rest to that leg. Oh, and he comes in and he uses that other one. There's nothing wrong with that right foot and leg of the Kellers. And he stomps his way into Cox, and the big foot into the chest. Another one into the chest. Ooh, and a right to the side of the jaw of Cox, and down he goes. Flip, head on the ropes. And there once again is that thunderbolt elbow smash to the back of the head. Across the face. There's a good one for softening up the nose. If you wonder why a man wears long tights, there's one good reason. You see him rip those rough, coarse wool tights across the eyes of Dave Cox. Keller very methodical now. He's working on his man. Reverse chin lock. Matheny calling for a break in the ropes. Once again, that elbow across the face of Cox. The neck breaker. And boy, did he give it to him. You notice that the Keller uses this a little bit different. Baron Leone used to use this neck breaker, but he used it quite different to what the Keller does. The Keller gets the man set and he throws the whole weight of his body out. Watch him set this up again. Now watch him go out. There he goes. See that? He gets the full weight of the body into it. Knee across the throat. The man is helpless, but Austin once again gives him the knee across the throat. Ooh, and there's that right cross to the chin again. Into the rope. And a knee into the midsection. It looks like the Keller is just trying to torture the young boy right now. Him up in a giant slam. Goes up onto the rope. And off across the chest and all. That'll be all, I'm sure, for Dave Cox in the first fall of this, the semi-main event. of championship wrestling coming to you from the Olympic Auditorium in Los Angeles. And the first fall goes to Killer Austin. Now we're waiting for our ring announcer, Jimmy Lennon, to give us the time of the fall, and here he is, and let's see what the time of the fall was.
1: All right, fans, 10 minutes, 23 seconds, flying knee drop in the body press, the fall to Buddy the Killer Austin.
0: Now we're just about ready for the start of the second fall. Referee Hank Matheny pushing Austin back to his corner. There's the whistle. The bell, and we're off in the second fall of this, the semi-main event on Championship Wrestling. If you tuned in late with us, this is the semi-main event, a match between Killer Austin in the long black trunks, his opponent from Minneapolis, Minnesota, Dave Cox. Young wrestler just lost the first fall to the Killer. With a series of neck breakers, body slams, and a jump off of the top rope. And the Killer goes to work fast and missed the second fall. Oh, and young Cox throws it. Arms off of the Killer, comes in with his own, both hands into the throat of the Killer. Matheny walks in, tells him to break it up. He does break it up, but he goes right back in, up on top of the first rope and choking once again. And the Killer's down on the floor, and Dave follows him right to the floor. Well, this is a change of events. The Killer coming out strong at the bell, but now it's young Dave Cox taking over in full command as he has the Killer down in the corner. And now it's the Killer coming back with punches to the side of the head and the stomach. Another one to the side of the head. Ooh, and there was one that had all of the shoulders behind it because he came down full with it. A few well-planted number 13 feet into the chest and the head of Dave Cox, bound to soften him up a little. The elbow into the side of the head. Matheny reading the right after the Killer. Tell him to break when I tell you to break. These matches are all sanctioned by WWA Worldwide Wrestling Associates. Affiliates have completely circled the globe. The only wrestling association with membership completely around the world. And week to week, we'll bring the big names of wrestling from all parts of the world to you. Off into the ropes and a knee into the midsection by the Killer. Killer Austin, one of the top-rated wrestlers in the country. And here's his neck breaker again, another version of it. And he lifts him up, refuses to beat him. Once again, oh, there was a beautiful shot of it. The head driven right into the mat, and I believe that's going to be all. Yes, that's all for young Dave Cox, and it's Killer Austin taking the semi-main event in two straight falls. Here's a boy I think you're going to hear a lot of in the next few years, Killer Austin. I'm not speaking just alone of this particular show, but you keep your eye on this boy. He's top rated. Here's Jimmy Lennon with the time.
1: Ladies and gentlemen, 4 minutes, 35 seconds with the Austin version of a pile driver and the winner of the event, Buddy the Killer Austin.
0: We'll be back with dressing room interviews in just a moment.

0: wrestling stages of combat as a major spectator sport, revived from yesteryear's lethargy by a transfusion of Rock'em and Sock'em. Give the crowd what it wants is the new slogan, and the muscle men give. Madison Square Garden fans, eat it up. Keep your head down and follow through. Chief Little Wolf turns Mountain Goat for the newsreel. Which reminds Dick Rains of something he had, so he leaves for a bicarbonate of soda. When it comes to wrestling, Joseph Oldie knows the ropes. The idea is to make Frank Spear dizzy, then butt him in the midsection. And Frank says, this is where I came in, and passes up the second feature. Filmed Dave Levin's rope-bouncing attempt to grab Pete Denton's title. But Denton saw him coming, sidestepped, and Levin sailed through to crack up on the concrete. One time at the Garden, we shot a match that ended up in a dead heat. The boys were speeding from rope to rope, then lost control at a dangerous crossing. Next time, put your hand out. In Paris, we caught a different picture. Wrestling a la Breton. It's like wrestling with yourself, only not so lonesome. All you need is a firm grip, a strong back, and no future. Up till now, the score is 1-1. Third down and 4 yards to go. On their next. Alley-oop, messieurs. And then the two combatants end the match in the accepted French wrestling custom, to prove there is no enmity between them. We cover the catch-as-catch-can bouts of Switzerland, which seems to be the whole idea. One good jump deserves another in the land of the yodel. A postgraduate course in eye-gouging and ear-biting would liven up those Swiss tete-a-tetes. This bone-crushing is so passé. Australian artists pattern more after the American masters. But sometimes a beautiful picture of slaughter is spoiled by enforcing law and order. It's enough to make a fella sore. Just when he had his ear halfway off, too. Always spoiling a fella's fun. Don't listen to him, Toots. He wants to be alone. A bit of camera cranking in the London Sports Club, where our British cousins show their enthusiasm for the primitive pastime by applauding. The rope tricks are also popular over here.
1: Often, no. You blokes ain't forgetting the referee, I hopes. Oh, he's going too. Out clubbing.
0: Japan's Joe Humphreys announces the next bout for the newsreel. Wrestling originated here in Kyoto, where the style has never changed. No ropes here, and a fall out of bounds ends the bout. The Stadium Club London features judo, an exalted form of jiu-jitsu. Judo is growing more popular every day as a means of defense. You can only win by giving in. Women go to the mat in the Latin Quarter of Paris, where the champion is an American gal, Dolly Williams. One fall to a finish, and here it is, with Dolly still in the upper bracket. We covered the kids' bone-bending school in Massachusetts during graduating exercise. They sure know their scissor locks. A Mahoney whip and school is out. Underwater wrestling submerged our cameras at Silver Springs, Florida. Spectators ring in principles on the river bottom, where grunts and groans were merely gurgles. And cheers for the winner went up in bubbles. It's hard to separate the dignified from the dizzy in this gentle art,
1: So I now ask the assistance of that well-known separator, Dr. Lou Lear. Will you take it over, Doctor?
2: It's a pleasure. Have you told him about these fellas yet?
1: No, I haven't, Doctor.
2: Well, the big one is Fritz Clay, a rubber-jointed wrestler. Even if you tied him in knots, he slips it over on you. Dear Izzard, he's a little warped, but out. You think he's catched now? No, it's just one leg up on him. Bounce him, Fritz. Some fun. Lake Worth, Florida gives it bad man Jack Adams in a battle royal. There's no rules. If you can't take it, you get it. Mr. Adams finds a blackjack very handy for making one bald head less. The other gentlemen find it very discouraging. Jack loves his work or never leaves it unfinished. Kick in the head. Not dead yet, spin him around and zocko. Beautiful? Give him enough rope and he'll hang him. Please, Mr. Referee, don't spoil it. Okay, Jack, he wants to play. Oh, sorehead, huh? Giving it to him. Mr. Adams, I don't blame you. You run it clean. You got a kick coming. You wrestlers is more tender as others.
3: He bit me on the head. He did, he did.
2: Their feelings is hurt so easy. Now who's he waving at? That's a dirty trick. Yeah, I know just how you feel. Everybody's against him. The other fella won't even come near him to get killed. Look out. Ain't that a shame? When he wasn't looking to, you better quit, Toots, before you get hurt. Now there's an artist. Man Mountain Dean. 317 pounds, including whisker. Maybe the mountain won't go to Muhammad, but he's going someplace if the referee don't get him out of there. Now Whisker Puss starts the business. Get some overhead and a lot to fall back on. Please, Mr. Referee, uncatch the hand. Thank you. But seriously, these fellas saved wrestling. It was on its last legs. Oh, now look where they put it. Thank you.

0: And now for the most talked about show in Hollywood. Three words. A television show. Watch. Hour. Time. Pantomime quiz time. Friends, it's Mike Stokey's Pantomime Quiz Time with regulars Vincent Price, Hans Conried, Adele Juergens, and Frank Duvall, and a panel of four of your favorite guest stars on the oldest and most honored show in the movie capital. And now, here to start off tonight's festivities is your host, Mike Stokey.
1: Thank you, Ed. Thank you, Ed Reimers. Good evening, ladies and gentlemen. Welcome to the Pantomime Quiz, particularly all you people back east who are seeing the show for the first time.
2: Lucky.
1: We got a swell bunch lined up, and incidentally, these regulars on the program are one of the reasons this is the oldest show in Hollywood and the most modern. We chose our regulars carefully. For beauty, we got the one and only Miss Adele Juergens. For sheer, unadulterated, complete, top, acme, hilarity, Frank Duvall. And on the completely zany side, learned, I must admit, but zany, you know him as Professor Croft Sweat. Let me rephrase that. On the radio, Professor Kropotkin, Hans Conried. That's a rough name when you pronounce it. And over here on the good-looking, suave, smooth, manly side, Vincent Price. I gotta do a little bragging tonight for you folks who are seeing it for the first time, because I defy any television program in the nation to match the names we have on the show tonight. Take a load of our... Yes, get a load of our guests here. Very happy to welcome back for the second time on our show, and she was sensational on the first one, Miss Marilyn Maxwell. The first time on our show, and you ought to see that. What color is that, incidentally?
3: No.
1: Well, all right. Anyway, it's wonderful having you with us, Miss Ella Ring. Back of Ella, a guy on the screen, stage, television, what have you, one of the best actors in the business. Can draw tears or laugh quiet. Well, your tears or laughter from anybody, Howard the Silver.
4: Howard.
1: Up here next to me, a gentleman whom I'm very proud to have on the show because he has been with us on every first important thing we've had on this show. The only three-time Academy Award winner in the business, Walter Brennan. I shouldn't have done it this much. Okay, there's the lineup. Let's get underway on the show. Marilyn Maxwell, you're going to start off, kid. You're up. You're right up front here. Marilyn, you look awfully cute in that. Look, how about a rundown on your pictures? What's the story?
5: Well, I have one picture to be released called New Mexico with Lou Ayres and Hans Conried.
1: Oh, no.
5: Oh, yeah.
6: Playing Lincoln with my role.
1: Lincoln. Oh, this is your Lincoln picture.
5: I have very, very bad.
1: True. That's the only honest. Did you hear this? She said you were very, very bad, and I agreed thoroughly with you.
6: You're a sweet, good girl.
1: Well, what?
5: But I'm only kidding.
1: Was Bob Hope in this one or what?
5: No, that's what I'm going to do next, Mike. It's called The Lemon Drop Kid with Bob Hope. That starts very soon.
1: Cute title. I'll use that on the show. That's paramount, naturally.
5: Yes,
1: huh?
5: The paramount.
1: Okay, Marilyn, start your team off. This gal has everything. Looks, voice, figure, and we'll see what she can do in pantomime. Number one for Marilyn Maxwell. Marilyn, let's see your team. You got your team off. Kirsten Shepherd from Los Angeles sent this in. 10 seconds.
7: Leading off for the guests, Marilyn Maxwell goes to work on a line from a song. It must be jelly, because jam don't shake like that.
8: Ten words.
9: What is it?
8: Say.
10: A song.
8: Song title.
10: Song.
8: A line from a song.
11: Eight words.
8: Shimmy.
11: Da da da da da da.
10: Hula.
8: What's that? An ice cream mixer?
11: Now
2: Can anybody guess?
11: It's a shimmy.
3: Oh, don't stop.
11: Wait a while. Don't be so... That's kind of this is a churner or a... No.
2: Which
11: what
2: shake?
11: Word is that?
2: Which
11: what word?
4: Shake.
2: Shake.
11: What's the song about shake and shimmy?
2: Sing shimmy, lemmy drops.
4: Fourth word.
2: Fourth word. Butter?
11: Peanut butter.
2: Bread?
11: Jam.
4: Spread.
11: Jam. Spread.
2: Spread.
11: Jam.
2: Smooth.

0: spread?
1: Spread it.
2: Jam? Jam?
1: Jelly.
2: Jelly? Oh.
1: Shake like a
2: jelly
1: roll.
2: What's that? Come on, smart guy.
3: What is it, darling? Act out the
2: say something.
3: I know.
2: We don't need any advice from you. She'll act it out.
0: Don't pay any attention.
1: The whole thing.
4: Yeah. Oh, wow.
2: Oh, let's forget the game.
1: Shake like a jelly.
2: I don't know the song. I'm illiterate.
1: Shake like a jelly roll.
4: Just look at us. Let us look at you.
2: We were so good at that before.
1: The first word, shake.
2: A little word.
1: A shake. The shake.
2: How many little words?
4: No, that wasn't your fault because
5: we were so old that they don't understand this new music. It must be jelly because jam don't shake like that.
0: Well, that's what I get for living in the country.
5: Yeah! Marilyn, believe me, it wasn't your fault. It was Walter Brennan's fault. He just sat there. 2 minutes for a total of 2 minutes over here. Incidentally, people, they have a 2-minute time limit. One revolution of the clock is 2 minutes. These are our guests. These are our regulars. This is the number of minutes. 1, 2, 3, and 4. So I slide this over to 2 minutes, and this shows the number of players. Therefore, just look at the board, and you can see which team is ahead. And at the end, the winning team is the team with the lesser number of minutes. And incidentally, here is our own Queen of Television, Miss Sandra Smith. Thank you, Sandra.
1: Thank you, Mike.
5: Vincent Price, would you step up, please? Vince, what picture, as if I didn't know, do you want to plug tonight?
6: Curtain Call, Cactus Creek, and Walter Brennan.
0: Very nice. Do not forget the third one.
5: Donald O'Connor, you, Walter Brennan.
6: Eve Arden.
5: Yeah, gosh, Gale that's Storm. a tremendous cast.
6: It's a tremendous picture.
5: Is it a good
6: one? And it's high time they released it.
5: Well, it's about time. We've been talking for 2 years on this. Okay, yes, Vince. Incidentally, this last week, people, we had what we called... Because Vince and Hans very shortly will be leaving. Vince is going to France for a picture. Hans is going on vacation. So we gave Hans Conried night last week. This week's going to be sort of Vincent Price night where we're really going to put him through his
0: thin on top.
5: Okay? Number 12 for Vincent Price. Vince, let me find your card. This was sent in by Mrs. Jenny Liebman from Venice, California.
7: Venice. This is a gag saying for Vincent Price. Of all the felt I ever felt, I never felt like that felt.
8: Seventh word are alike.
9: Fourth, ninth,
8: and
9: seventh
8: word. Fourth, seventh, tenth, and 16th. And
1: first.
9: 11.
1: Eleven.
8: Are alike.
9: And the
8: lot of words alike.
9: And that word is
1: fourth word. Touch.
9: Skin.
1: Feel.
9: Shoulder.
1: Feel. Feeling.
9: Felt.
1: Felt.
9: Felt.
1: Felt.
9: Felt.
1: And the first word.
9: For
1: A-N. Of.
9: Of blank, blank,
1: the second word. All, every all, of all,
9: of all
1: the
9: things,
1: things,
9: of all the felt,
1: of all
9: the felt I felt,
8: ever felt,
9: of all the felt I ever felt.
1: I felt?
9: No. Ninth word, felt.
8: No.
9: No. I haven't. Never.
8: Never.
9: I never felt.
8: I never felt.
1: Felt before.
9: I never felt before. I never felt.
1: Now?
9: I never.
8: Tenth word.
9: I never felt.
1: Such felt.
8: You're overplaying it and not doing it well.
9: Twelfth word.
1: Woman.
9: Love. Felt like this before. Felt like
8: all the felts I've ever felt. I never felt like this before.
1: Sounds like a hat.
0: But bat. Perhaps we'd better withdraw. These two want to be alone. This is ridiculous.
4: This is embarrassing. You're making a tour de force of this.
1: What?
4: It must be very dull for those who are still watching.
5: I'm sorry, Vince. It was fun anyway. Look, it's of all the felt, of all the

0: felt, I ever felt, I never felt felt like that felt felt. Felt, yes, Spencer. Oh, don't dare give him one of these.
1: Oh, jealous.
0: But you misunderstood when I said this was
2: pretend.
0: When I said this was Vincent Price night.
3: No help. Watch it.
0: Hey, that Vince, that was very good for a total of 2 minutes, so it's one player each and 2 minutes each. Thank you, Sandra, and Howard the Silver. Would you step up? Howard, what's new? Vince, it's over with.
4: Hey.
0: Howard the Silver has the stage. Hey, what? How about your pictures, huh?
4: This is the year for Cops. Ta-da! Yeah, I'm 14 hours at 20th Century Fox, and I play a cop. Good cops. All honorable cops.
0: You mean the name of the picture is 14 Hours?
4: 14 Hours. And it's about the guy who drops off a ledge.
0: Drops off a ledge?
4: Yeah.
0: Oh, a cliffhanger.
4: Dick Basehart. Wonderful actor. Paul Douglas. Terrific. Uh-huh.
0: What, are you a cop or a nasty guy?
4: No, I'm a very sweet cop, a pleasant cop.
0: Oh, I see what you mean. Have you got any others that are due to be released?
4: You sent me to work on this before.
0: Howard, you got any others that are due to be released?
4: The Whipped.
0: The Whipped?
4: And Tripoli.
0: Triple
5: get jealous.
0: Yeah. All right, I should have asked. Number 7 for Howard the Silver. Howard, your team is exactly even with the other. Angela Barton from Chicago,
6: we'll
0: Illinois.
6: Be way ahead this time. Another saying of the gag variety for Howard the Silver. Put an egg in your shoe and beat it.
2: Gag.
7: How many words?
2: Nine words. Shoe?
8: No props. Hey, no props.
2: What?
8: No props.
9: All right.
10: Third word.
8: Panama.
9: All right.
11: This is very hard.
2: First word.
10: You're pouring something in? Drake.
2: In? In?
10: Second word.
2: In.
10: Yeah. Four.
2: Fourth word.
10: Shoe?
2: Shoe.
10: Is it the word shoe?
2: No.
10: Sixth word.
2: Shoe.
10: Or
2: sixth word shoe.
10: Fourth word.
2: Shoe.
10: Fourth word.
2: Put an egg in the
10: put an egg in your shoe. Put an egg in your shoe. Whip it up.
2: Anyway, put an egg in the shoe and beat. You might have heard this before.
0: Put an egg in your shoe and beat it. That's the gag. Thank you, Sandra.
2: I just made it.
0: People, that's Howard the Silver. That took you a minute and 20 seconds. For a total of 320 over here for our guests and two players. Thank you, Sandra. Voodoo perfume, I know. Frank Duvall, will you step up, please? Frank, for you folks who are meeting him for the first time, is one of the top men at Capitol Records over there. He's one of the most popular musical conductors. Has backed some of the top name stars in the business.
12: Not too far back.
0: Yes, not too far back, but you have now started your own dance band, right?
12: That's right.
0: And you just finished an album with Jimmy McHugh.
12: That's right. And we're going out on the road. And, except Friday nights. We're going to be here on Friday nights. Just me. And that record you play for your theme.
0: True. Number 10 for Frank Duvall. Frank, your team is slightly ahead. Josephine Miller from Compton is trying to...
6: It's a bit of Shakespeare. Frank Duvall has drawn. Double, double, toil and trouble. Fire, burn, and cauldron, bubble.
2: Shakespeare!
13: Ten words.
2: Give up on all. All the world's
14: all the men of King Lear.
0: No,
14: King
0: the whole
14: Lear.
0: Idea.
14: Done.
0: Uneasy lies
14: with
0: a clown.
14: With an idiot.
2: Well, bubble, bubble, toil and trouble, cauldron, burn, and fire, burn, and cauldron, bubble.
0: Right. Oh!
2: Double, bubble.
0: This isn't a bath.
2: So they changed. Double, boil.
0: No, no.
2: Double, boil.
0: No.
2: Cauldron, bubble.
0: No. Cauldron, bubble.
2: Double.
0: What's
2: the
0: double?
2: Third word. Cauldron.
0: Strike.
10: Hammer. Shovel.
2: Dig.
0: Shovel.
10: Dig.
0: Shovel.
10: You're perspiring.
2: Hot. Sweat. Fire. Heat. Sweat.
10: Hot.
1: Toil.
3: Toil and trouble.
5: Toil and trouble.
3: Toil and trouble.
5: Fire.
3: Cauldron burn.
5: Fire burn.
3: Fire burn and cauldron bubble.
5: You're saying...
3: Until
5: he's been inspected for rabies, I will not continue to play with him.
3: No, the popular conception is bubble, bubble, toil and trouble, but actually it's double, double, toil and trouble, fire, burn, and cauldron, bubble. You were grand on this, Frank. Frank, that took you 58 seconds for a total of 258 over here, which puts you ahead of the other team, two players each. Thank you, Sandra and Walter Brennan. Will you step up, please? Walter Brennan, here we are. Now that you have been embarrassedly in front of people acknowledged as having been in the same picture with Vincent Price, Cactus Call at Curtain Creek, am I right? No, Curtain Call at Cactus Creek. You know that ain't
7: Cactus
3: easy.
7: Creek.
3: Walt, please, I've already gone through that. What other pictures have you got? I mean, did you just finish anything in particular?
7: Oh, I did. I think Ticket to Tomahawk is out, isn't it?
11: The Sheriff's Daughter.
7: The Showdown, The Sheriff's Daughter. Uh-huh. Which way'd you go, boys? One of those, too. And whisking on the show.
3: All right, we'll go ahead. I could get him to talk if I talked about his ranches up in Oregon and Arizona.
7: Mike.
3: Number five for Walter Brennan. Incidentally, this is the one where you folks are not going to hear the voice offstage tell you anything. No slide will be put on your television set, and you folks in the audience here, everybody's guessing from scratch. You'll be happy to know that, Walter.
7: I will be very happy.
3: Joe Baxter from Los Angeles sent it in. Ah!
13: Sing.
4: A poem? Sing.
13: A poem.
4: Okay. What?
13: Itch. Scratch.
4: Something about an ape?
13: A monkey. Ape. Monkey.
4: See no evil, hear no evil, speak no evil.
3: Three monkeys. See, hear, and speak no evil. Thank you, Sandra. Walter, that only took you 14 short seconds for a total of 334 over here, which will probably be instrumental in putting the team ahead. Sandra and Hans Conry, would you step up, please?
15: I thank you
3: enough
15: for the recognition of my person.
3: Hans, I've already mentioned to the folks that you are one of the top radio... Vince, it's all right now. I've already mentioned that Hans is one of the top radio actors in the business. You know he plays Professor Kropotkin. What are some of the other shows you've been doing?
16: Well, at the moment, of course, this is summer hiatus time.
3: Yes.
17: That's layoff.
3: But Blondie...
16: I play director on a certain... I've had the pleasure of this gentleman's services. You see, my mother is present.
3: Yes. What show do you direct?
16: Stars of Hollywood on Saturday morning. Please pay attention. You may learn something. During the season, I'm also Mr. Schultz on Life with Luigi. I'm Mr. Wood on Favorite Husband. I'm Mr. Hemingway on Judy Canova. I assume.
3: Anyway, he's overscale. Let's put
16: very
3: it that way.
16: Broken,
3: all right, Hans. Number four for the peasant here. Hans, this was sent in by Miss Joyce Wolfe from West Los Angeles, California.
6: It's a line from a love song for Hans Conried. Though I tried to be aloof, when you pushed me off the roof, I feel our romance is dead.
18: And Shakespeare,
19: song,
18: old song,
19: operatic,
18: 19 words.
1: Well, this can't be done in 2 minutes.
18: Shh. Go ahead. Pantomime, dear boy.
19: The
18: 19th word.
19: You're dead.
18: Dead. Down
19: you're
18: among
19: dead.
18: The dead men. Heart, love, heart, love, heart, feel, two syllables, first syllable, romance, romance is dead, tenth word, eleventh word, sixteenth word, you got a common, all, every romance is dead, our romance is dead.
19: Romance is dead. Touch, feel, feel.
18: I feel our romance is dead.
19: Romance is dead.
18: Eighth, thirteenth, fourteenth, fifteenth, sixteenth, seventeenth, eighteenth, nineteenth,
19: shout, push,
18: push,
19: push,
18: you pushed.
10: pushed.
14: You pushed me out.
10: You pushed me over.
14: Pushed me
10: push
14: down.
10: Down.
14: No. Over. Away. Away. Push me aside. Aside. Aside.
10: You
14: pushed
10: me
14: off the
10: road.
14: Our romance is dead. And I feel our romance is dead. You pushed me
4: you
14: off
4: pushed
14: the road.
4: Me off
14: you
4: the road.
14: Know what the is.
4: Oh, yeah.
14: First,
4: on,
14: it's a parody. First,
10: second word. Me, I.
14: When
10: I
14: worked, I tried. I tried.
4: There's no
14: phrase. Well, this is a very
1: although I tried to be aloof, when you pushed me off the roof, I feel our romance is dead.
16: I somehow feel I've been betrayed. Oh my gosh,
3: what
16: the
3: light.
16: You're just wonderful, but
3: Hans, that took you 2 minutes for a total of 4:58 over here with three players, so our guests are definitely ahead, and our anchor man, Ellery. You're up. Yes, it's wonderful having you on the show. What about this picture, Second Face? I know you want to do this, so I'll speak quickly.
10: Oh, that's where I have two faces, dear. One with a nose and one with mine. Two noses.
3: You know that
1: well,
3: ain't...
10: Never mind, yeah.
3: Who's in it with you, Ellen?
10: Bruce Bennett, Rita Johnson, John Sutton. Were you? No, you weren't.
3: No.
10: 11.
3: All right. Number 11 for Ella Raines. And Ella, if you do well here, undoubtedly your team will beat. Cynthia Ross from Indianapolis sent this in.
6: It's that familiar children's saying for Ella Raines. Sticks and stones may break my bones, but names will never hurt.
4: 10 words. 13 words? 13 words.
10: 13 words?
4: Saying.
1: Quotation.
4: Bone.
14: Hank!
4: Shank!
10: Leg.
4: Bone.
14: Shank!
4: Leg!
14: Chin!
4: Chin!
14: Chin!
10: Chin!
4: Knee!
10: Bone!
4: Bone!
10: Shin!
4: It
10: sounds like you need stretching. Bone?
4: Is this the
14: rag of bone? A bone? A hank of hair?
4: Fourth word.
1: Fifth word.
4: Break.
10: Break.
4: That's the only word we have. The first word.
1: Lit.
4: Yeah. Leg.
10: Oh, my word.
4: Go break a leg, Mother.
10: Bone.
4: It's a bone. Sounds like bone.
10: Oh, sounds like bone?
4: Throw?
1: Bone.
4: Limb? Mm-hmm.
10: Does it sound like bone?
1: Bone?
10: Bone?
1: Throne.
4: Throne?
10: Throne?
4: Throne?
10: Dirt?
4: Rock?
10: Like oh, dirt?
4: Rock? Stone?
10: Stone.
4: Stone.
10: Stoning.
4: Stoning?
10: Stoned.
4: Stoned?
1: Stone?
10: Stone?
4: Stone?
10: Stone?
4: Stone.
10: Stoning? Stone.
4: Stones! Sticks and stones can break my bones, but I'm
3: wrong! You scared the heck out of me, you know? Hello, that was cute.
4: Can we make it ahead of
3: By the way, you people, I don't know whether I've told you, who would like to stump the stars on the show, send as many stumpers as you like to me, Mike Stokey, in care of Pantomime Quiz Time, in care of CBS Television Hollywood, and if you do stump the stars or the experts, you win some beautiful Evans lighter. So do that at any time, will you? Ella, that was very cute. Howard, nice guessing. 1:50 for a total of 5:24 over here. Yes, 5:24. So the regulars still have an outside chance to win. Adele Jurgens, you is last man, so come up quick. Adele,
10: team, hey,
3: fellas.
10: Come on.
3: Adele, I want to have time to get to the bumper,
10: right,
3: so let's go through
10: right,
3: quick.
10: Yeah.
3: You all know Adele Jurgens. She'll be in a million pictures coming out. Number 14. Number 14 for Adele Jurgens. Adele, this was sent in by Ann Morgan, Chicago, Illinois.
6: It's the children's poem for Adele Jurgens. Oh, where is my little dog gone? Oh, where can he be? With his ears cut short and his tail cut long. Oh, where can he be?
18: 23 words.
17: Lines from a
18: baby
17: song.
18: Kid song. Yeah. First word.
4: One.
18: Oh.
17: The whole idea. Indians.
18: Oh, dear. What can the matter be?
4: What are you, a wolf or a coyote?
18: I don't

0: that I'd like to have you meet.
1: All right.
0: Mr. Jack Pugh from Televuse Magazine.
2: Oh, this is Mike.
3: Hi, Mike.
1: Hello, nice meeting you.
3: Nice to meet you, Mike.
2: There's bad news tonight.
3: I have a big surprise for Mike. For the third consecutive year, Mike, you were voted by all the readers of Televuse Magazine as their favorite quizmaster.
1: Well,
3: and this award is for you, and congratulations from them and from myself and Televuse.
1: Well, thank you very much.
3: Very
1: and believe me, it's one of the really great magazines in television out here. I just want to thank all of you people who voted on it for me. Thank you very much.
4: You're welcome.
1: Cut that out. Adele Jurgens, real quick, come up here. People, what we do, we get both of them the same thing. Walter turns to his team, Adele turns to her team, put on the bumper slide, both teams guess, and whichever team guesses first wins it. Okay, here we go. Both of you look at it. Whoop, wrong.
5: The bumper tonight, hail, hail, the gang's all here, and so on and so forth and so on.
1: The song.
6: Rain, rain, go away. Come again another day.
7: Hit a patter on the...
6: What is it? Huh?
7: Rain, we're a little raindrop.
6: Rain,
7: we got
6: rain,
7: it right.
6: Rain,
7: we got the right song.
6: Singing in the rain.
7: I'm singing. Oh, it's a raining rain. It's all this raining violets.
6: Are we?
7: Oh.
6: Every rain. Every rain.
7: Raining all around us.
6: Rain.
7: It's raining.
6: No. Hail, hail,
1: hail. Marilyn Maxwell. Marilyn, thank you so much for being on. It was really a pleasure having you. Ella Raines, it was wonderful having you on the show. I hope you come back with
8: thank
1: us.
8: Thank you
1: really
8: much.
1: Terrific. Howard DeSilva, you did a beautiful job for us, particularly guessing Ella's. Walter Brennan, it's always terrific having you on the
3: thank
1: show.
3: You,
1: thank
3: Mike,
1: you so much.
3: Being.
1: Sandra, will you bring that on? In addition to being on the show, we'd like for you to have this entire set of these beautiful Evans lighters here. Nine of them. Aren't they terrific? Or if you've had the lighters, if you like, why, also, well, Vincent Price has put out a cigarette here. You have your choice of the 17 ruby jeweled Elbrus wristwatches. Thank you so much, people. You've been terrific. So until next week, this is Mike Stokey on behalf of myself and all the regulars, bidding you all a very pleasant.
6: Oh, Mike. No, I know.
5: 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This is Ed Reimers saying, this is CBS, the Columbia Broadcasting.

How do you do? This is Mal Alberts bidding you welcome to Wrestling Champions, produced by Sports Publicity Institute. Coming to you from Marigold Arena in Chicago, Illinois, the wrestling capital of the world. Hi, everybody. Mal Alberts Hill welcoming you to another evening of top wrestling from Marigold, the center of the wrestling world. Tonight, you're going to enjoy yourself because we've got for a leadoff match one of the top tag team matches we've seen or will see in some time. In that one, Santiago Acosta and Jose Betancourt take on the team of good-looking lads Mark Lewin and Don Curtis. Second match, Sweet Daddy Seeky, the singing Sweet Daddy, takes on Fred Atkins. Seaman Thomas will go against Ray Zills in the third match. And then Johnny Gilbert and Nikolai Volkov will wrap things up here this evening. That's what's on tap for tonight. So stick around. You're going to enjoy it, I know. We'll be back shortly with the greatest show on earth.

0: we have with us now at ringside, Billy Gills and Johnny Gilbert, who have certainly been making a name for themselves as a tag team in the wrestling world. Billy, you've done a great deal of speaking for the team of Gills and Gilbert, so we might as well start off with you in asking you what is in sight in the very near future for the Gilbert and Gills team.
1: Well, we have a pretty good schedule laid out for us. You know, ever since Johnny and I teamed up, they've been trying to keep us together. We've had very few single matches, and of course, that's okay with me. I got a good partner here. I'd like to stay with him until the end of my wrestling days. Because we've had a great deal of success so far, as a lot of the people know. And there are several teams that we have to meet yet before we've completed our record. One is the team of Case and Volkoff, and this new team of Mark Lune and Don Curtis, who just changed their tactics, I understand.
0: Johnny, we've heard many very fine things about Billy as an instructor. A lot of the young wrestlers in the game today have learned a great deal from him. Do you find that because of his ability to teach, you pick up any tips from him on occasion?
2: Oh, yes, I definitely do on occasions. Billy does a great job of teaching a lot of the younger kids wrestling and that, and I help him along with it. And on Saturdays, it keeps Billy, keeps his hands quite full training a lot of his young kids. We've got some fine wrestlers coming out of school right now.
0: Do you ever go over there and help him with those classes?
2: Oh, definitely, I help Billy.
1: We work together, Mal.
0: Do you find that in teaching these youngsters on occasion, you come up with something new that you have just learned yourself?
1: Well, if I might interrupt for a moment, we have some fellas who are, they perfected their own movements, you know, and we learn a little bit from them that way.
0: I see. Well, keep on learning. Good luck to you.
1: Thank you, Mal.
0: And now to introduce our first bout, here's your ring announcer, Leonard Serling.
3: Good evening, ladies and gentlemen. These wrestling exhibitions are sanctioned by the National Wrestling Alliance and under the supervision of the Illinois State Athletic Commission. Your officials for this evening, the attending physician, Dr. Serafin Dominguez, your timekeeper, Mike Murphy, your referee, Stan Sarbanek. This match will be the Australian Tag Team Match, best two out of three team falls. In this corner, from Buffalo, New York, weighing 220 pounds, Mark Lewin. Also weighing 220 pounds, his teammate, Don Curtis.
0: In regards to this first match this evening, both Don Curtis and Mark Lewin, the one team, hail from Buffalo, New York, while Jose Betancourt and his partner, Santiago Acosta, are both from Puerto Rico. So a couple of hometown teams getting together to go at one another here at the wrestling capital of the world, Marigold Arena in Chicago. And while referee Stan Sarbanek is issuing the orders, we note that the mighty Atlas, friend and advisor to the team of Don Curtis and Mark Lewin, very dapper with his hat and walking stick, is making very sure his boys are given equal treatment in that ring. Next time you happen to be visiting Chicago, be sure and plan your visit around the trip to Marigold Arena, where you'll see the finest wrestling, the finest wrestlers in the whole world. Come on over to Marigold, make a night of it on your next trip to the Windy City. That's Stan Sarbanek, the referee assigned by the Illinois State Athletic Commission. The team of Don Curtis and Mark Lewin are the exception to the rule in that they are both very good-looking fellas. Starting it off will be Don Curtis. And Santiago Acosta from Arroyo, Puerto Rico. Don, as you know, from Buffalo, New York. We mentioned that a moment ago. 6'1", 220 pounds. And he is a rugged customer. Don wears a crew cut, hair cropped close to the head, while his teammate, Mark Lewin, has long, wavy hair. Couple of real good-looking boys. Now, referee Stan Sarmanek telling Don Curtis to come on to center ring and get this match going. Santiago Acosta, who has as a hobby our national pastime baseball, seems to be ready to wrestle, but Don Curtis not quite ready. Now there's going to be a conference in both corners. That's Don Curtis. Acosta retreated to talk to Jose Betancourt, his partner. And Curtis goes after Acosta finally as the festivities begin. Lewin adding his greetings to Santiago. And here comes Betancourt. Jose in there to try to pull Don Curtis off, but referee Stan Sarmanek sends him back to his corner. Here's the tag for what it might be worth, in as much as both boys were wrestling from the opening bell. So Mark Lewin goes in to put a bit of punishment on Santiago Acosta. Look out! Man overboard! Oh! Don Curtis went after him and not to get aid and assistance. As you can see, Betancourt goes over to help his partner. And Mark Lewin going at it. And Don Curtis comes down on the back of Santiago Acosta from the top rope. Here's the tag, and Jose Betancourt is in on against Mark Lewin. Lewin offers his hand. Has turned into a real pure sixer. Well, there's the stretch. You saw Don Curtis come down on the back of Jose Betancourt, and that's going to be all she wrote for the fall. Putting away Jose Betancourt for the first fall of this 2-out-of-3 fall tag team match. Here's your ring announcer, Len Sterling.
4: Here is a
0: a team that just recently has made their way into wrestling headlines across the nation because they have finally decided that they would be an outstanding tag team. I'm most pleased to introduce, on the right of your picture, Mr. Johnny Case, the heavyweight wrestling champion of the Midwest, and his partner, Mr. Nikolai Volkov, from, well, you guess where he's from Russia. Now, John, you and Nick have had a chance to work together, find out a great deal about each other, aside from just observing. Now that you've worked together, what do you think? Is this going to be a top team?
2: Well, since we've seen you last, we've campaigned through three states, Michigan, Iowa, Illinois, Wisconsin, four states, really. And we've beaten everybody that we faced in a matter of minutes. I mean, I don't think the competition that they offered us was very good at all. Did you, Nick?
4: We haven't had any competition. And not only that, we were heard of in a few other states, and we got offers to go to other states to wrestle.
2: Well, California's one of those. Well,
4: California's one of them. But one of the big reasons we're staying in this area, we want to get a hold of them two G's.
2: That's right. We want to get this Midwest title. It's a revenge thing, really. We waited for it for a long time. It's very hard to get booked with them. Promoter Fred Kohler won't make a match. I don't know why, but we're going to force him into it. We're going to stay in this area until we can beat those two men.
0: You're referring to the G-men Gilbert and Gills. Have you issued a challenge to them?
2: Oh, many times. Many times. They're afraid to face us.
4: We're going to force the issue if we have to, right here on TV. I mean, if there's enough of people right in for that match, maybe we'll get it.
0: Well, I hope you do get it. I, for one, would like to see it. In the meantime, keep slugging, and we'll be watching you.
2: Thank you, Mel.
0: Fall number two. Mark Lowen and Don Curtis against Santiago Acosta and Jose Betancourt. Mark Lowen will start out for the Curtis-Lowen team. Betancourt for the team of Puerto Rican lads. And Lowen trying to spin his web to trap Betancourt in the corner of Lowen and Curtis. Jose very wary about it. He goes in there, he's just walking into trouble. Santiago Acosta, hollering across the ring. Don't go into the corner. And Mark Lowen very upset. He almost had the fly in his spider's trap. Jose Betancourt from Rio Piedras, Puerto Rico. Great lover of the dance. He asked about it, he says he cha-chas, mambos, all the Latin dances. Used to play a little baseball down home, a third baseman. Ooh, an uppercutting right hand by Mark Lowen. The tag, and on comes Don Curtis, feet first. And Jose Betancourt is getting the short end now, and Mark Lowen came off that top rope on the Betancourt's back with Curtis in pursuit of Betancourt. But here comes Santiago Acosta. Now on Santiago. And Don moves him into the corner and begins to use his head as a tack hammer. Referee Stan Sarmonek having his hands full, trying to keep things up the straight and narrow on this one. There's very little love lost in this tag team match. With Lowen holding,

serving. And Betancourt comes into the aid of his partner, but Stan Sarmanek sends him back into his corner. Acosta gets back over for the tag, and here comes Jose. And Jose draws an imaginary line at center ring and says, come on, Loon, step up to scratch. Loon claiming that he is being choked. But referee Stan Sarmanek in good position to see it says no. Don Curtis comes off that top rope onto the back of Jose Betancourt. And it's Mark Loon inflicting punishment on both Betancourt and Santiago. Acosta going after Mark Loon now. Mark Loon tags teammate Don Curtis. Don had an offer to appear in pictures in Hollywood, but just said he wasn't the type. Acosta is slammed but good by Mark Loon, and Curtis comes on now, and both of them. And a body drop on both knees. Here's the backbreaker with Mark Loon applying it to Santiago Acosta. Stan Sarmanek, the referee, down asking Acosta if he's had enough. It may not go any further. That's all. That's going to be all she wrote. As Santiago Acosta can stand no more punishment. They haven't quite finished their festivities in the ring, but nonetheless, the match is over. We just lost Jose Betancourt out of the ring. Now they've got Acosta. Look out, he's coming out. All the way down on the floor. Holy mackerel. There's trouble there. Santiago Acosta tossed out of the ring over everything onto that hard floor. And his partner, Jose Betancourt, comes on to see.

0: we have hopes of talking to the team of Don Curtis and Mark Lewin and their advisor and representative, or what you might have, the mighty Atlas. So, Atlas?
1: Excuse me, Mal. I am the counselor and advisor for the team of Curtis and Lewin. And when you refer to me, please use the term Your Excellency. I know there may be some doubt in your mind as to the term excellency. It merely implies that I, the mighty Atlas, have received a great amount of respect from a great number of people who work for me. It's merely an honorary term to show a difference between mighty Atlas and any other person who meet me on in any sort of a job. Now, I'd like to be recognized different from any one of the mechanics that may be working in any one of my organizations. I hope that's clear.
0: Yes, quite clear. However, for the benefit of expediency here, we'll just continue questionings without the formality, if
1: that's
0: you don't
1: right.
0: mind.
1: That's right. I don't mind you missing the formality, but when addressing me at the beginning, please use Your Excellency.
0: In the future, I'll certainly bear that in mind.
1: How do you like that very fine victory that we just had here in the ring tonight? I think Curtis and Lewin showed magnificent teamwork, something that they have been training for a long time. Just because Curtis and Lewin are not speaking for themselves does not mean that they are not able to or capable to speak for themselves. Both men have attended Buffalo University.
0: Well, in order to prove this point to friends looking in, I would like at least a good evening from Mark Lewin first. Mark, I know that you speak the language.
2: Good evening.
0: Thank you very much. And Don, I'm quite sure you're well acquainted with the King's English, so to speak. So why don't you say hello to everybody looking at you?
3: Hello.
0: Thank you very much. Now, tell us about these two young fellas. One particular question comes to mind. They are certainly not the rule when it comes to the wrestler that most people have built a picture of in their minds. These boys look more like you might say a teenage motion picture idols. They're young, good looking.
1: Yes, one looks like Burt Lancaster, if you notice the resemblance. And the other one probably looks a little bit like John Barrymore.
0: I'll go along with that.
1: Yes,
0: I
1: say they're very nice looking, a face and figure. Both men are very highly trained. They train continually. And I might say that they're in the best condition that any tag team who is trying to win a world championship might be in. And I did want to remind you that they will be at the International Amphitheater on September the 29th against a couple of very tough opponents, Rock and Apollo. I do not like to downgrade any of our opponents in as much as that it would not be appropriate in as much as that we get the best teams thrown at us, because we have given the promoters all over this country and other clients the blanket contract to book us whenever we have an open date.
0: I am quite sure that your ultimate plans call for a shot at the World's Tag Team title. Is that not the case?
1: Well, it's not only an ultimate plan, it is the one reason why we have formed this alliance. We're known as associates between us. We all have an equal share. You notice I did not use the term manager. I am not a manager. We all treat ourselves sort of like a corporation. Each one of us takes a vote, gives our ideas on what we think is best for the team. And that is exactly what we do. And this is, I think I've said enough for now. And I think I'd like to turn the mic back to you, Mal.
0: Thank you very much. Been a pleasure talking with the mighty Atlas, representing the team of Don Curtis and Mark Lewin.
4: Here's important news for service clubs, veterans organizations, parent teachers associations, and other groups who are interested in a project to raise funds for welfare work or other charitable work. 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On the West Coast, it's Jules Strongbow at the Olympic Auditorium in Los Angeles. On the East Coast, it's Vince McMahon at the Franklin Park Hotel in Washington, D.C. In Florida, it's Cowboy Luttrell at Tampa. In Texas, it's Morris Siegel in Houston. In Omaha, it's Joe Dusick. In St. Louis, it's Sam Muchnick at the Claridge Hotel. In Toronto, it's Frank Tunney at the Maple Leaf Gardens. In Atlanta, Georgia, it's Don McIntyre. In Minneapolis, it's Wally Carbo. In Detroit, Michigan, it's Bert Ruby at the Olympia. In Pennsylvania, it's Joe Mont, Plaza Building, Pittsburgh, Pennsylvania. And for Wisconsin, Iowa, Indiana, and Illinois, it's Fred Kohler at the Marigold Arena, 817 Gray Street, Chicago, Illinois. Now, all of these wrestling booking offices mentioned will be more than glad to cooperate with an organization in an effort to present a wrestling show as a money-making venture for their charities. See you.
2: Sydney, Australia, Fred Atkins. In this